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11: You pitiful, man. 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
11: You're not moving. 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Right. I'll be running around Hong Kong butt naked. All we gotta do now is wait.
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11: Okay. Come on with you. You don't jump in front of a black man in a buffet line. 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
4: 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Yeah, have a great show for you today. This one... Oh, I have to start the audacity. It's raining in Washington, D.C., so a lot of chaos everywhere. 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Stay tuned.

If you're sitting looping audio over and over and over again forever, you're going to get stressed. Like, this is not natural what we're doing here. We have frozen time into this piece of audio, and we play it over and over again identically. Like, we don't like repetition. If it's infinite, it freaks us out because it's not natural. It's kind of

Yeah, thank you so much for listening. This one here is Be Yourself by Pancrazio on Faithbeat Records. This is off of the Be Yourself EP, off the same record label. Bunch of amazing tracks there. Go check that out. You're tuned in right now to JMFM on 94.5 WRGW. Thank you so much for tuning in on this rainy, rainy day in Washington, D.C. Yeah, I have a lot of music on the way. 22 minutes in, 30 to go. So yeah, don't go anywhere else. JMFM WRGW.

Thank you so much for tuning in. This one here is the Lisa Hall remix of Shorty Out. Yeah, listening to Jam FM on WRGW. Yeah, thanks for so much for tuning in. Again, check out the Instagram, jamfm.live. Shout out Maya, new intern in the studio. We I think we're doing a techno show next week, so tune in for that. 8 to 9 p.m. Fridays. So yeah, I got two more for you. Next one is Shiva by Hopper 1000. And last one is Oslo City Summer by Casper. So yeah, go check all the music out. Till next time, thank you so much for listening. 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
0: 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There you go.
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0: That was perfect.
2: Good. That was so good.
1: That was my silly announcer. Max, I'll see you soon. I love you.
0: See you soon. Love you too. Thanks for calling in, Dad.
2: Bye.
1: Bye. Bye, guys.
3: Okay, we've all gone too big too fast and then run out of room. 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
13: 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It's me, Andrew Jackson, Old Hickory, former president of these United States. 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
14: I'm Nicholas Cage. 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
1: Hi. Welcome back to the Freaky Knee Show.
2: The Freaky Knee Show. Yes, we are back.
1: This is episode...
2: Episode three.
1: A Little Stiff. That's our movie for today.
2: Guys, okay, also, we did not talk about... We watched the movie separately, and we didn't talk about the movie before coming here.
1: We don't know how the other person feels about this
2: exactly.
1: movie.
2: Exactly. Just real and raw reactions here, okay? So let's pull up Letterboxd. What did you rate it? You go
1: wait,
2: first.
1: Wait, we have to do the summary.
2: Let's do the summary
1: first.
2: We have
1: to explain the movie first.
2: Okay. Let's explain the movie first.
1: Okay, so this movie was came out in 1991 and was directed by... Oh my gosh. Kaveh Zahedi.
2: Yeah.
1: I don't know how to say his first name, but his last name is Zahedi.
2: Zahedi, yeah.
1: And Greg Watkins. And it had 870 logs on Letterboxd, probably at 872
2: We're at 872 now, thank you.
1: And it was never officially given an MPAA rating because it was a micro-budget independent
2: film. Yes, made in film school.
1: But we'll talk about that later.
2: We will. Yes.
1: Okay, so this movie opens with two men sitting in front of a brick wall. Mm-hmm. And it's one of them is... Oh my gosh, we have to decide how we're going to say his name.
2: I feel like in the movie it was Kaveh? Kaveh.
1: I said it earlier and I thought it was right. Kaveh.
2: Let's go with Kaveh.
1: Kaveh.
2: I feel like Kaveh works.
1: So Kaveh and his friend are sitting in front of this brick wall. We think this friend is Greg. It's kind of unclear because he never refers to him by a name while they're sitting in front of this brick wall.
2: Exactly.
1: And this movie's in black and white, so it's kind of hard to tell them all apart.
2: Yes.
1: But so they're sitting in front of this brick wall and they're sharing food and they're talking.
2: Mm-hmm.
1: And they're talking about uncertainty. And Kaveh's friend says that he cannot handle it. Kaveh cannot handle uncertainty.
2: Yeah.
1: And Kaveh's like, yeah, I don't know what you're talking about. Like, I don't think I have, like, that big of a problem with it.
2: Yeah.
1: And then they start talking about girls.
2: Exactly. And it goes crazy. He's like, yeah, like, if a girl doesn't like me right from the outset, if she's not obsessed with me, then, like, I can't do that. Like,
1: and I have to know.
2: I have to know right now or else there's nothing at all.
1: Like, I'd rather just confess. And then even if she doesn't like me, I know for sure what's going to happen.
2: Yeah.
1: And then after they have that conversation, we get our title screen.
2: Exactly. A little stiff.
1: A little minimalist.
2: Very minimalist.
1: It's like a white screen, black text.
2: Exactly.
1: A little stiff.
2: Yes. We will touch on the minimalism.
1: Yes.
2: Because, again, black and white, everything's simplistic. But yeah, okay, so we have our title screen or our title scene, and then we see Kaveh in the elevator, and there's a woman in the elevator. He enters the elevator and the woman Erin comes in, and you could, like, tell his vibe has shifted.
1: He's looking at her.
2: Yeah,
1: they're making eye contact.
2: She's not really looking back, but he's trying. He's looking at her for sure. But, like, he's essentially obsessed with her. He's like, yeah, I need that really bad. So he starts calling all of his friends and, like, everyone that he knows, because he's a film student and she's an art student, presumably, I guess, because, like, she's in the art building.
1: Yeah, one of her friends. He gets a hold of one of her friends.
2: Yeah.
1: And he's like, wait, I heard that she has a boyfriend. And also,
2: yeah,
1: she's like, yeah, she's an art student and she doesn't have a boyfriend. And you could find her in her art studio.
2: Literally, go find her.
1: Which is kind of crazy that
2: Insane.
1: She's like, okay, this is where you'll find her. She's always there.
2: Yeah, go get her. Literally, go get her.
1: And he's like, okay, so he goes to the art studio, but she's not there at that time.
2: Yeah.
1: And he doesn't leave a message with anyone else who's there.
2: Yeah.
1: And in this scene, he, like, sees this painting. He walks up to this painting and he's like, is this hers? And they're like, no,
2: don't worry. And it was like, what even was it? It was like a dark themes.
1: Like, I'd say it was kind of like gory without the gore.
2: Exactly.
1: Like, it was
2: exactly, melting.
1: or interesting proportions.
2: And I was like, wait, that's sick. What's wrong with that? Anyway, but yeah, so he doesn't find her that first time, and he keeps chasing. Also, after this happens, we have our first dancing scene.
1: Yes.
2: Okay, we can talk about this. Favorite part of the movie.
1: Honestly, yeah.
2: It was so amazing.
1: There's, like, two dance scenes.
2: Yeah.
1: And the first one, he's just, like, alone in his room, plugged into his CD player, and he's dancing away.
2: Like, he's dancing crazily, guys.
1: It's like, so beautiful. He's so free. Like,
2: I
1: feel like...
2: And then there's no music either. I loved it.
1: I feel like he's just so himself.
2: Exactly. Like, is he a good person?
1: We will talk
2: about it. Exactly. But he is truly himself. And I think, like, he cannot do anything but, like...
1: be who he is.
2: Exactly.
1: And that's why this is so hard for him.
2: Exactly.
1: So he's, like, still trying to track her down and, like, going to places where she thinks she's going to be. And he does eventually find her on, like, this spot on campus.
2: Yeah.
1: And she's, like, out with her friends. And he pretends to, like, walk by her. And he's like, oh my gosh,
2: is that you?
1: Hey, I was looking for... Well, he was like, I was working on something, And
2: he was not, by the way.
1: Yeah.
2: He fully lied. But he was like, yeah, I'm going to this building to work on something. What are you doing? You know, like, what's your name? Aaron, right? Are you Aaron? I saw you in the elevator. And he's acting all coy. And he's like, yeah, you know, it was, like, nice seeing you. Like, you know, we should hang out sometime or something like that. What does he say specifically to her?
1: I don't remember. But she's like, oh, well, you could find me in my studio.
2: Exactly.
1: Like, after 7 p.m. on Wednesdays or whatever. And it's like, he already knows that. Exactly. We already know he knows that.
2: He's already done his stalking. Like, he knows. He knows. He knows. But he's like, yeah. He's, like, playing it off. And he, I guess, like, now his plan is fulfilled and he's going to pursue her. And then a couple days later, first, before then, we see him back at his house. So, again, there's, like, a couple settings. Again, low budget.
1: Yeah, but it's, like, his room, the art studio, the building that the art studio is in, and then, like, two outside locations.
2: Exactly.
1: Oh, and the brick wall.
2: Yes,
1: we have, like,
2: yes,
1: the brick
2: yes.
1: wall, and then some spots that we'll get to later.
2: Yeah.
1: But he calls his friend, I think probably the guy he's
2: Greg.
1: Talking to in front of the brick wall all the time, this guy Greg.
2: Mm-hmm.
1: And he's like, well, should I go see her tonight? Because he's so unused to waiting. He cannot wait.
2: He wants to see her now.
1: His friend's like, oh, I don't know, man. Like, you do you.
2: Again.
1: You like, can't wait.
2: Yeah. Greg is, I guess, a good friend, but Greg literally just said yes to everything Covey offered. And he was like, I mean, sure, man, like, do it. Sure, you're right. It was really funny.
1: But he decides that he's going to wait. He's like, I'll wait a couple days. And then I want to know what uncertainty feels like. I want to try this out.
2: Yeah.
1: And then a couple days pass, and he's like, okay, I got to go see her.
2: It's time.
1: I got to go see her.
2: Yeah.
1: And she shows up, and she's like bothered that it took him so long to come see her.
2: Yeah.
1: But they, like, have a normal conversation or whatever, and they talk about their art.
2: Yes.
1: And she's, like, talking about her paintings, and he's talking about doing film.
2: Mm-hmm.
1: And then they're talking about love and their perspectives on love and art.
2: Yeah.
1: And
2: cute
1: then,
2: little deep conversation. It was cute.
1: Yeah.
2: And then later he talks with Greg. We're just going to call him Greg.
1: Yeah.
2: He talks with Greg again later about, like, how he's feeling about Aaron. And Greg's kind of, like, giving him his perspective of Covey's, like, the way Covey loves and the way he, like, pursues women. And they start to talk about, like, the difference between love and infatuation. And I think, like, major through line here, like, major theme.
1: Yeah, is it love or is it infatuation?
2: Exactly. And Greg is like, no, bro, you're just, like, infatuated with her. Like, you actually don't know anything about her. What do you love about her?
1: And then they start getting harassed by this squirrel.
2: I know,
1: and
2: yeah.
1: And they're like, oh, let's pretend that the squirrel is Aaron. And he's like, oh, I love you, Aaron. I love you, Aaron.
2: Yeah.
1: And then that's kind of it.
2: Yeah, and then we leave. And then we switch settings. And then later he's hanging out with Aaron again. And they're talking about how Aaron is trying to, like, cook a chemical first she's talking about, like, a chemical that comes out of, like, frogs' necks.
1: I was confused by this because she's like, it's a chemical that's produced when you're having psychedelic dreams, and then she's like, and it's only found
2: in frogs'
1: neck.
2: So
1: is it from the dreams or from the frog?
2: Like, I'm so confused. So yeah, essentially she was talking about how, like, there's this chemical that comes from frogs' necks that she's trying to harvest so that she can try it and, like, have this, like, transgressive, insane experience.
1: And she says it's supposed to be, like, catnip.
2: Yeah.
1: So
2: she wants to
1: do this drug.
2: Trip with a cat.
1: While the cat is on catnip.
2: Yeah.
1: And Covey's like, is this a performance piece? Like, would you do this as a performance piece? And she's like, yeah, by myself.
2: Solo performance piece?
1: Like, no one else.
2: No, that was really funny. Like, solo? Which is, like, real, no, do it, but, like, why are we calling it a performance
1: piece? Yes, and he's, like, interrupting her while they're talking. He's like, wait, imagine if...
2: He's so annoying.
1: I always think about if every organism was a hallucinogenic for another organism. What if every organism is a hallucinogenic for something else? And then she's like, okay, yeah.
2: I guess.
1: So I want to do this
2: right.
1: and whatever.
2: Let me tell you what I'm going to do. Yeah, he is, like, again, he's neurotic, he's obsessive, and, like, annoying,
1: but he's, like, trying to play it cool.
2: Exactly. And it's not working, and he's really awkward. That's what makes the movie really funny, I think, like, the way that he moves.
1: And then over the course of the next, like, 2-ish weeks, he does this thing where he will, like, look for her in the art room and, like, pace around the building and, like, pick things up and, like, wander around
2: creepy.
1: A little bit. And then he'll call her and be like, oh, the first time he calls her, it's a Wednesday afternoon, and he's like, there's this movie tonight, do you want to go to this movie tonight?
2: Mm-hmm.
1: And she doesn't answer.
2: Yeah.
1: And then we see him again pacing around the art room.
2: Yeah.
1: And then he calls her again. And it's, what is it,
2: Sunday
1: night?
2: Sunday, yeah.
1: And she's like, oh, are you okay? I haven't heard from you in a while. And my recorder, what is it called? Like, my voicemail wasn't working. Yeah. It wasn't set up. So, I don't know if you left me a message.
2: Yeah.
1: And do you want to go to a different movie?
2: A second movie? And then he calls a third time. And he's like, okay, like, you know, you haven't really called me. Are you okay? Like, what's going on? And he's just, like, defeated.
1: He's like, please call me back. I have something to tell you.
2: Exactly. Something very important to tell you. And she doesn't answer, obviously.
1: But he dances again.
2: He dances. So he turns to dancing. And it was beautiful. I loved it. Also, we're going to talk about this later, but, like, the set and his apartment, insane.
1: Yeah. Oh, my gosh. I was like, is this? Do you live in a single and this is, like, your film student apartment?
2: Because
1: I feel like we have to spoil. It's just covered in feathers.
2: It's just feathers everywhere. It's insane. I don't know why, but it was beautiful. It was beautiful. But, yeah, essentially, he is, like, very defeated. He sleeps by the phone hoping that Aaron will call him back. And eventually she calls him, like, she calls him and it goes to the answering machine and he's, like, sitting. Also, that scene was really long and I really did like how long the scenes were.
1: Every scene was so long.
2: I really, really loved that in a movie. It was so good. But, yeah, he's sitting at the phone. He's, like, sleeping. Was he?
1: I think he was, like, kind of sleeping by the phone. Yeah. Kind of just, like, asleep at his desk. And she does eventually call and she's like, I'm not doing good.
2: Yeah.
1: But do you want to go to this party next weekend?
2: A party? Like.
1: And he's like, yeah. I'll go to a party.
2: Exactly.
1: And then he's talking to Greg about this again at the brick wall.
2: Mm-hmm.
1: And he's like, well, she was super rude to me and it hurt my feelings that she wasn't responding.
2: Yeah.
1: And
2: so needy.
1: I just don't know if
2: like this is what I should do. Like, oh, I don't.
1: This is the crazy line where he's like, I feel like I'm superior to everyone, or everyone else is inferior to me.
2: But she's not
1: spiritually superior. It feels like she like one upped me in this.
2: Yeah.
1: And I thought that was crazy. I was like, wait.
2: What?
1: You think you're better than
2: everyone? Really? Really? Like, and what? I don't know. He's loser core. Like, he's like, why do you feel this way? I don't know, but he feels better than everyone, and Aaron's just superior to him because she didn't pick up his calls. Also, they were just, presumably, they were just friends at this point.
1: Yeah.
2: So he's just being really weird. But anyway, as usual, Greg is like, yeah, bro. Like, yeah, you're right, bro. You're right.
1: No, she likes you. She likes you.
2: Yeah. And then eventually, Kaveh goes to the party with Aaron. And they bring along Patrick. Enter Patrick. So Patrick
1: is cool guy Patrick.
2: Literally, Kaveh got mocked by Patrick in every way. Okay, so Patrick comes. They like go to the party, I guess, but they come back to Kaveh's house after. Yeah.
1: I don't know. That was a little confusing to me because Patrick just showed up, and I was like, wait, is this at the party and they're like hitting it off?
2: Exactly.
1: Or is this like someone she brought and then they're going to the party with him, and then they end up like back at his apartment or at his studio or something, because they're all hanging out and he cannot get a word in edgewise.
2: Exactly.
1: He tries to talk about music, he tries to talk about the Smiths,
2: oh my gosh,
1: Morrissey.
2: It was so funny.
1: But Patrick is just, he's telling this story about his friends and like this abortion that one of them had gotten.
2: And Patrick is just like dominating the conversation. He's not even like, Kaveh's not even speaking at all, and clearly like Aaron is,
1: well, she's
2: more
1: into Patrick.
2: Exactly. She's into Patrick and she's engaging more with what he's saying than with what anything Kaveh's saying. Also, he's being annoying about it. He's like, so like actually like, did you know this?
1: Wait,
2: like,
1: do you guys like the Smiths?
2: Wait, have you heard of the Smiths? Like, actually my friend made this film, like, do you know about it? Like, what?
1: Yeah. And eventually I think he just gets like fed up with not having anyone pay attention to him.
2: Yeah.
1: And he puts on his own short film.
2: And
1: in the movie this plays in its entirety.
2: Yes. The entire
1: film.
2: Thing.
1: Honestly, we have to talk about the short film later.
2: We'll talk about
1: it
2: later.
1: I have a lot to say about the short film. So he plays this short film in its entirety, and that's the end of the night.
2: Yeah. So after that happens, then he's like, back at the brick wall with Greg, yeah?
1: No, he's like looking for, before that, he's looking for Aaron, like after the party.
2: Oh, yes,
1: but like,
2: yes,
1: it's like
2: yes,
1: a different
2: yes.
1: day, and he's at her art studio, and he's like looking for her to ask if she wants to go to this movie with mm-hmm. him. But instead, he runs into Patrick.
2: Yes.
1: Patrick is like carrying her stuff
2: for her. He's carrying her like painting,
1: so he tries to be like, oh, can I talk to you like alone, and she's like, oh no,
2: I'm
1: like,
2: going somewhere.
1: We're going.
2: Yeah,
1: like, and he's like, oh, please go to the movie with me,
2: please, do you want to go? Oh my god.
1: And she says no.
2: Yeah,
1: she's like, no, I'm like, busy, and
2: obviously
1: I'm
2: no
1: things.
2: I can't, sorry. Also in front of Patrick had also just asked him. Patrick was being cool. He was like, we should play music together sometime.
1: Yeah, he was like, and I've seen your movies, and I
2: yeah,
1: like, I want to be in one of your movies.
2: Yeah.
1: And he gives him his number.
2: Exactly. He's so nice about it. And then Kaveh is so annoyed that, like, Aaron wanted to hang out with him, I guess.
1: He's so Kaveh.
2: Yeah. He's annoyed. And then now we're at the brick wall. Kaveh talks about, like, Aaron being rude. And he's like, how could she do this? She's hurting my feelings. And then, like, why would she like Patrick? There's no way she likes Patrick.
1: He's convinced that she does not like Patrick.
2: There's no way. She's just being rude for no reason. Like, it's not Patrick. It's not Patrick. Trust. Patrick is not cool. No, everyone hates Patrick.
1: But Greg is like, wait. What if she does like him, though? Yeah. Like, what would you do?
2: Yeah.
1: But then he, like, kind of immediately backtracks. And he's like, no, bro. She likes you. She likes
2: exactly.
1: you.
2: Exactly. Greg, come on. Greg, tell him the truth. What's up,
1: honestly,
2: Greg?
1: Yeah, he needs to be let down.
2: Exactly. At least once.
1: I guess he's never actually seen them hang out.
2: I suppose. But, like, the subtext is there.
1: Yeah.
2: The subtext is there. I don't know. But, yeah, so they end up talking, and Greg, like, he's like, okay, like, I guess you're right. No, she likes you. She likes you. And then we see that Aaron and Kaveh hang out in their spot in the rain later. But they say very little. Like, they're not really talking about each other. They could tell that there's like a, or talking to each other, you can tell that there's like a tension between them. Kaveh's not bringing up Patrick, like everything is like weird. And this is when he almost kisses her, and he's like, again, he's really giving, he's putting it all on
1: wait,
2: the
1: I
2: table.
1: Didn't even notice that.
2: Yeah.
1: Wait, he tried to kiss her here?
2: I think so, yeah. Am I at the wrong spot?
1: No, I think you're right. I just think I missed it.
2: Yeah.
1: Because I guess if he failed,
2: yeah,
1: it would make sense. I just kind of, like, looked away for a split second and I miss it. But after they leave this hangout, he's back in his room and he's singing this song about Aaron.
2: Oh my gosh, it's so funny.
1: I thought this was Patrick at first singing the song, and then Patrick walks into his room to jam. He's like, oh, I'm here. Like, let's play some music. And then he's like, by the way, I think I like Aaron.
2: She's yes.
1: Like, she's like, perfect. And I really wanted to kiss her when I saw you, like when we saw each other the other day. Like, I was carrying her stuff out. No. And then when I was at her car, I really wanted to kiss her.
2: The scene was so funny. Oh my gosh. So yeah, Patrick is like, I'm really feeling a certain way. And Kaveh's face is, like, insane. He's, like, making all types of crazy looks. And he's like, so, like, did you guys kiss and stuff? Like, what happened?
1: Wait, you almost kissed?
2: You almost kissed? Like, really? Really? And he's so disappointed. It's so funny. But, yeah, so they're talking about Aaron. And all of that stuff happens. And then Kaveh's, like, very let down. So he takes...
1: Wait. He calls Aaron first.
2: Does he call her
1: but
2: first?
1: But this is when she doesn't answer.
2: Oh, okay.
1: Calls her and she doesn't answer.
2: Right.
1: And he's like, I'm not leaving a message. And then he goes looking for her and he can't find her.
2: Yeah.
1: And then the next time we see him, he is taking
2: so
1: shrooms.
2: Many shrooms.
1: Like all 3 grams.
2: Like so much.
1: And he has a bad trip. Yeah. Obviously. And also he got these from Patrick.
2: Yeah.
1: Like when he
2: that's
1: was
2: why
1: there.
2: When Patrick came to jam, he also got the shrooms from Patrick.
1: Yeah. And he calls Aaron and she's like, I don't know what to do. Like I've never done this before and you've done this before, because that's why he wanted to do them, is she had been talking about her experience with them.
2: Yeah.
1: And I think he wanted like a bonding, something that they could share.
2: Yeah.
1: And she's like, I'm really busy and I can't help you and I'll call you and check on you later.
2: Yeah, sorry, I've hurt my essay, like no. Also, it's not crazy. Like, again, I think his expectations were huge.
1: Right, like she didn't know you were gonna do that.
2: Exactly. That's
1: not on her. And
2: she
1: didn't ask you to do that.
2: To do that at all. Like, what? But yeah, she's like, I can't talk right now. And he's just like really annoyed and he's just having this bad trip. And just like,
1: I thought this scene was actually really... Okay, we have to talk about the shroom aspect later, because I have a lot to say about that. And then he's talking to Greg on the phone again later, and he's like, okay, I'm over her. I'm over Aaron.
2: Yeah.
1: She doesn't care about me, and it really bothers me that she didn't care. He says it was... It's so unethical.
2: Unethical.
1: Like, even
2: he's
1: if,
2: crazy.
1: Even if, but, like... I cannot imagine him being there for someone.
2: Exactly.
1: If they called him and they were like, hey, I need help. I'm having a bad trip.
2: So Kaveh? What are you talking about? He would never do that. He would never do that. He's crazy. Yeah, he was so annoyed. He's like, yeah, I'm done with her. She's insane. And then we jump to a month later. So, like, presumably he's not talking to her. He's so annoyed.
1: He's over it.
2: He's completely over it. And I guess reluctantly is what we're supposed to believe. He calls Aaron and he's like, yeah, we're working on this short film. Essentially, it was like
1: 24 epiphanies.
2: 24 epiphanies. like coinciding with letters of the alphabet.
1: And they were going to be Elevator.
2: Elevator, yes. Obviously the way they met. So he was like, yeah, we're doing this short film and like we're wondering, I feel like you would be perfect for it. Do you want to be in it?
1: Making a film in a film.
2: Like film and film and film and film.
1: The film that he's making.
2: Literally, like there's so many layers to it. Again, this is going to be the second short film within the movie.
1: Yeah.
2: That he's playing that's also his. Insane. We'll talk about it. We'll talk about it. But Aaron's like, yeah, of course, I'd love to. I'd love to. I think that would be great. And then we jump to the day of filming, and Kaveh again is being a little monster. He's being annoying. He's being annoying. And he's like, yeah, like what's up with her? Aaron's being weird. She was snickering, like,
1: and she's talking to the other guy more than me.
2: Exactly. Why is she laughing at his joke so much? Like, she's being rude. She must, like,
1: she thinks I'm incompetent.
2: Exactly. Yeah, he's so weird. She was like, yeah, she thinks I'm incompetent. She's like making fun of me behind the scenes, like whatever.
1: And he asks her, he's like, I can't act. That was crazy. Do you think I'm being incompetent? Like, is this like not your expectation of a film set? And she's like, no, like it's fine.
2: Yeah.
1: Like I'm just like joking around, like we're just waiting for you to start.
2: He's so weird. I can't, like, when he actually went up to her and asked, I was like, really?
1: I was like, wait.
2: Seriously?
1: You're gonna ask her if you think she's,
2: whoa. You're gonna ask her if she thinks that you're incompetent. Really?
1: Yeah.
2: He's so annoying. But yeah, she's like, no, I don't think that at all. I'm just like ready to get going. And they start to film the short. And it all goes over well. They do the
1: do they show it? I can't remember if they show the actual like filming of it.
2: They do. I think at the end.
1: They show it at the end, but I don't think they show it here. It just like cuts to like right after filming.
2: Yeah.
1: And Aaron's like, let's all go to the beach. Like, let's go hang out at the beach. Yeah. And everyone's like, well, it's raining.
2: Like, no, thank you,
1: and
2: Aaron.
1: And Kaveh's like, wait.
2: Of course.
1: It's okay,
2: course.
1: Like, let's go. And he's like, wait, none of the other guys want to go, though.
2: So do you still want to go?
1: And the other guys, though, are like, well, I would go. And yeah. He's like, wait, no. Like, none of them want to go.
2: If none of you want to go, I guess I have to go.
1: Yeah.
2: So he goes with Aaron to the beach, and it's actually really cute. I like that scene.
1: Yeah, they're just, like, sitting at the beach in the rain until it like gets dark.
2: Yeah.
1: And then it gets dark and Aaron like drives him home.
2: Yes. Oh dear. Ooh. Oh dear, guys.
1: So they get
2: to
1: his house.
2: Yes.
1: And he's like, hey, do you want to come in for like a cup of tea or
2: something?
1: Yeah. She's like, no, I think I'm gonna go to the desert tonight.
2: Yeah, I have to go to the desert. And I think the desert is where her parents live, presumably.
1: Yeah. I think this takes place at UCLA.
2: Okay, that would make sense.
1: So
2: I think the director went to UCLA.
1: Yeah.
2: But yeah, she's like, no, I have to go to the desert. And
1: they kiss goodbye.
2: They kiss goodbye on the cheek.
1: Yeah, but we don't find that out until later. It's like we see
2: them. It's so dark.
1: We just hear them kiss.
2: Exactly.
1: And this happened, and I wrote down in my notes, I was like, and they kiss.
2: And they kiss. No, in the notes I saw it, and I was gagged. Yeah, actually. So they kiss goodbye, essentially, and then everything leaves. And, like, that's the end of that scene.
1: Wait, and he's like, I love you. Be safe.
2: Did
1: journeying
2: he say I love
1: to the
2: you?
1: Desert. Yeah, I think so.
2: Wait, I don't even remember that.
1: And then they're like discussing it later with him and Greg.
2: Him and Greg again,
1: his
2: brick wall
1: best
2: guy.
1: Friend.
2: Yeah, his one and only friend.
1: And he's like, well, I just really don't know. Like, she must like me because we were, like, we kind of kissed and we were like hitting it off, but also we only kissed on the cheek.
2: Yeah.
1: And I was really uncomfortable the whole time we were there.
2: Mind you, uncomfortable. Kaveh, you were not uncomfortable.
1: Yeah.
2: This was another really funny scene because I feel like Kaveh's talking it up. He's like, yeah, like she must like me, you know? And Greg's like, yeah, bro, yeah. And he's like, yeah, we kissed. And Greg's like, really? You kiss? He's like, I mean, on the cheek. And Greg's like, oh.
1: Yeah. She likes you. She's in
2: right, it. Right. 100%. It was so funny.
1: It was so funny, though, because he's immediately like, wow, look at that cloud.
2: Literally, he's trying to break the tension.
1: It's just like a minute long shot
2: of a cloud. Genuinely a minute long shot of the cloud, and that was the end of the conversation.
1: I liked it. The clouds were on screen, and I was like, okay.
2: Like,
1: and then it kept going, and I was like, okay.
2: Right.
1: Okay, we're looking at the sky.
2: Right, I like it. So what about the conversation? But yeah, it essentially ends there, and then we see that Kaveh gets home and he has a voicemail from Aaron, and she's saying, so she's at home in the desert, and she's saying that she wanted to talk to him and that he should call her. Also, Greg comes home with him. in this. Was that? I think that was Greg.
1: Maybe, yeah. I mean, is there another guy there?
2: There was another guy because I think it was Greg. Greg sees it and he's like,
1: that's right. He's wow, like, you should call
2: bro,
1: her.
2: You should call her now. You should call her now. And he's like trying to decide what to do. He like plays her message like 4 times. And he ultimately decides to call her because.
1: And her dad picks up.
2: Oh my gosh, it was so funny. Yes. He calls her and her dad picks up and he's like, Aaron, you have a call. And Aaron's like, oh, okay, okay. She goes up and takes the call and then the conversation happens.
1: Oh my gosh. Yeah, she says that she wanted to talk to him because she's been having a hard time thinking about him lately.
2: Yeah.
1: Because she isn't sure how she feels about him and she doesn't want them to be involved.
2: Yeah.
1: Like, she knows she doesn't want them to be involved, but she's not sure how she actually feels about him. And he's like, yeah, I was really tormented by not knowing how you felt. Like, he says tormented.
2: He does
1: like,
2: say tormented.
1: I was tormented not knowing how you felt.
2: He's so annoying.
1: And then he's like, but I love you. I love you so much.
2: Yeah, he's so weird. He's like, yeah, I love you so much. And like, you know, we could still be in love, but in a different way. Like,
1: yeah, I really wanted you to be, but this is better.
2: Like, ew. He's so weird.
1: Bro, but then they're like, yeah, I guess we feel better.
2: I know, yeah, I guess it was chill. And Aaron was like, yeah, this makes me feel better about this. Like, at least now there's no pressure, whatever. And then cut to, like, a little bit later. It doesn't say exactly how much later, but he's at the back of the brick wall with Greg. And he's talking about a dream that he had about a bee. And he's like, yeah, I'm in the elevator and this queen bee is, like, in the elevator, but it's not gonna sting me. And I don't know. Essentially, he's like, I just need to stay still and the bee won't sting me and I need to go past the 7th floor, which the 7th floor is where Aaron's art studio is, or where Aaron lives, and he just needs to go to the 8th, to infinity. He's like, yeah, the 8 standing for infinity. You flip it on its side, it's infinity.
1: Oh my god. No, when he was like, the bee means that I have to just be.
2: Bee, and the 8 is infinity.
1: Oh my god.
2: And
1: he has to resist temptation.
2: Yeah, so I guess that's him being like, I'm okay with this,
1: I guess. Then the movie ends. Like, literally. They play the little short film of them making eye contact in the elevator, and that's the end
2: of the
1: movie.
2: That's literally it. Also, short movie.
1: Yeah, it was like 1:28,
2: yeah,
1: something like that.
2: Yeah.
1: Now we can talk about
2: it. Okay, let's talk about it. Oh my god, I'm good.
1: It was really hard for me to rate this movie. I kept going back and forth between like 2.5 and 3.5.
2: Okay.
1: Because I liked the movie, but oh my gosh, Covey is
2: so annoying. It's actually sickening. It's really bad. I was in the same boat because this movie was so good. I ended up giving it four because it was just so good and it was so funny. Like, the way that it was funny, in the sense that, like,
1: this
2: nothing
1: actually
2: was funny. This actually happened. People are actually doing this and he's like a joke. Like, I'm sorry.
1: Who's taking this guy
2: like genuinely? He's genuinely a joke. But I don't know, I really liked it.
1: I really liked the short film.
2: Exactly.
1: They play his first short film that he made in art school in its entirety in the film.
2: Yeah.
1: It's called Fall Again, or It's Fall Again.
2: Yeah.
1: And it has this beautiful song called Fall Again by Kath Bloom.
2: Mm-hmm.
1: And it's like kind of spliced up and it matches up with these clips of this. It's like a lot of stuff.
2: Yeah.
1: There's like a plane crash.
2: Mm-hmm.
1: Do you remember what the other ones were? The plane crash is what really...
2: Yeah, there's a plane crash. There was other, like, animated, like, people falling over and over again. Like, people dying,
1: yeah, honestly,
2: I would assume.
1: Yeah, I thought it was really beautiful.
2: I really, really liked it. But yeah, I don't know. I think it was a good movie overall. We were talking about, like, the notoriety surrounding this director. Now he's, like, experimental, but, like, in a bad way, like that was just unnecessary.
1: Yeah.
2: I don't know, I liked it. I feel like
1: I want to watch more of his movies.
2: Exactly. I feel like, okay, putting the entire second short film in the movie, excessive, did not need to happen.
1: Yeah, we watched the whole movie, we know what happened.
2: We know what happened, but the first one I was like, wait, this works. And the dancing scene, like, this works. I like this a lot.
1: And I did like that it was in black and white.
2: Exactly.
1: Which I don't know if it's actually supposed to be, like, that's his black and white mindset.
2: Yeah.
1: Like, at that time in his life, or if it's supposed to just kind of be cheap, low-budget film in black and white.
2: Exactly. And I also feel like, in my mind, the image I have built up of Covey is that, like, he's, like, a niche-off person. Like, he was like, yeah, my first film is going to be in black and white, you know? And it, like... So I feel like, in his mind, he would connect it to the main character's, like, mode of thinking, but at the same time, like, I don't know. I got that idea from Reddit, I will say. I was on Reddit, and they were like, Black
1: Maybe
2: and white.
1: Maybe he just wanted it to be neat.
2: Yeah. I don't know, though.
1: But I did like his confessional style. Like, I liked the movie. I liked the style of the movie. Mm-hmm. I don't like Cabay.
2: Exactly.
1: And I don't know. Like, I feel like the way that Erin is portrayed, yeah. I didn't really like her either.
2: Exactly.
1: So none of the characters in the movie were... Like, I didn't like any of
2: exactly,
1: them.
2: Exactly,
1: you don't have to like characters in movies, mm-hmm. but I don't know. Like, it's just harder to watch if
2: exactly.
1: the characters are just kind of, well, I wouldn't do that, or I wouldn't... I don't
2: yeah.
1: know.
2: I don't know. That's the thing. I feel like we get a good understanding-ish of Cavey, but, like, nothing about Erin. And
1: yeah.
2: I feel like, obviously, like, there's the argument, like, okay, the one recurring female character in the movie.
1: I did like that. The longest shot, I think, that we get of Erin, like, of just Erin, and there's no Cavey, is when she's breaking... what do you say? When she's, like, telling him that she doesn't like
2: oh,
1: him.
2: Oh, yeah.
1: When she's telling him how she feels, mm-hmm. that's when we get to see her, and he's just this, like, voice on the phone.
2: On the phone. Which, yeah. Which, I guess, in a sense, is, like, her getting her agency back, I guess. But at the same time, like, we just watched an hour and 20 of her... literally just being like an idea. Like,
1: yeah.
2: I remember Patrick was talking about her and he was like, yeah, like, I'm just obsessed with her, I'm in love with her. Like,
1: oh my gosh, Naomi said that when we were watching that. She's like, he's just saying things that mean that he, like, she, like, agrees with him all
2: exactly
1: the time. Like,
2: exactly.
1: She likes the same things as you, she agrees with you all the time, you never argue. Are you never arguing because you actually agree?
2: Exactly.
1: Or because she's just saying what you want to hear?
2: Exactly. And he's like, yeah, you know, we love the same music. She doesn't wear makeup. She doesn't do her hair. And it's like, ugh. Oh,
1: okay.
2: My God. I don't care. So that was annoying. And I think, like, that's one thing that like, held me back from really, like, loving this movie. Because, like, Erin's character is so flat. But I think I really, like... Despite Cavey being annoying, I feel like he was annoying and an evil, crazy character
1: yeah.
2: that was, like, good to watch. Because,
1: yeah.
2: like, I could get a good laugh out of it. You know?
1: I was, like, shocked. My hands were on my head when
2: yeah.
1: I was watching this movie. I was like, oh my gosh, Cavey, don't do
2: Please
1: that.
2: Please don't do
1: Cavey,
2: that.
1: Cavey, wait, don't do
2: he
1: that.
2: He makes horrible decisions. It's crazy.
1: And I feel like the central, I don't know, theme of this movie
2: yeah.
1: is, like, infatuation versus love.
2: Yeah.
1: Does he love her? Is it just infatuation?
2: Yeah.
1: Like, his friend is convinced that it's infatuation. And I also sort of just thought it was infatuation until the very end, actually.
2: Ooh.
1: When she's saying that she doesn't like him, and then he chooses to still profess his love.
2: That's
1: and be
2: true.
1: Like, oh, it's okay
2: yeah.
1: if you don't like me like that
2: yeah.
1: because I still love you.
2: Yeah.
1: Which is, like, a little bit weird.
2: Yeah.
1: Because you don't actually know
2: her. You don't know her. That's the thing. I don't know, but growth?
1: But, like, he does love her, I guess.
2: Growth question mark? I'm not sure.
1: The idea of her.
2: Exactly. That's what I mean. Like, I would agree that it's, like, infatuation. Erin is so flat as a character. Like, we don't know anything about her. We don't really see her. We know she's an artist. We know she, like, likes music, I guess. But, like, that's
1: yeah.
2: literally it. And Cavey doesn't know anything about her. He's just obsessed with her and, like, being with her.
1: I do think it's interesting in this movie specifically that she's portrayed so flat. Because the actor for Erin is Erin. That
2: exactly.
1: is,
2: wait.
1: Every character in this movie
2: is real.
1: Is from
2: Can
1: the
2: we
1: real
2: talk about
1: life
2: this?
1: Story that this happened to.
2: This,
1: like, Patrick
2: actually
1: is Patrick.
2: Happened.
1: Cavey is Cavey. This whole thing actually happened. He actually tried to
2: yeah.
1: wait and, like, not profess his love and, like,
2: yeah.
1: not do all these things. And obviously it's, like, fictionalized a little bit
2: mm-hmm.
1: because it's a movie.
2: Yeah.
1: But that's, like, that's Cavey's. That's what he's known for as a director, is his
2: yeah.
1: deeply confessional style
2: yeah.
1: where he will, like, bare his soul
2: exactly.
1: in front of the audience and be like, yeah, I probably am not a good person.
2: Actually
1: this probably
2: did this.
1: Wasn't good.
2: Yeah.
1: But that's who I am.
2: Yeah. I know. Which
1: and I
2: is
1: do
2: like,
1: respect that.
2: Exactly. I like the ethos of that. That's really cool. But really? You just told
1: yeah.
2: on yourself. But no, I think it made for an interesting, like, character study. I think we got to know about Cavey. I think he's, like... He's interesting. He's interesting.
1: Yeah.
2: I'll say interesting.
1: I think it would be really interesting to watch his other films.
2: Yes, I really want to.
1: And,
2: oh my gosh.
1: Like, see his growth.
2: Yeah.
1: Since his films are so much about himself and
2: exactly.
1: who he is.
2: Yeah.
1: I don't know. He's just a very interesting guy.
2: We should watch another one. There's gotta be another Freaky Niche.
1: I think his really popular one is called, like, I'm a Sex Addict or something.
2: Oh my gosh, yes. I want to watch that one. And or Tripping with Kabay and the show about the about show. About a show. Really
1: good. Yeah, something like that.
2: Yeah. So we need to watch. But yeah, I also think, do we want to talk about, like, what we think this movie's rating would be? Like, I don't know. I was thinking about this. Like, obviously R, because of, like, the shrooms, whatever.
1: Yeah.
2: But at the same time, like,
1: they don't actually, like, show...
2: Nothing happens.
1: Oh, we should talk about the shrooms. While we're talking about the shrooms...
2: Let's talk about the shrooms.
1: His trip, his bad trip, I feel like so many times in media when they show people tripping on different drugs or whatever, it's, like, this big animated sequence. Yes. It's this big thing. It's, like, oh, you see all the psychedelic effects and things. But for Kaveh, he had this bad trip.
2: Yeah.
1: And as the viewer... all we get to see of it is him in his bed, like, writhing
2: like,
1: around.
2: Like, literally, yeah, rolling around and, like, losing his mind.
1: And, like no sound.
2: Exactly.
1: I mean, sound of him, like, writhing around in bed, but that's it.
2: Yeah. Which I liked. Which
1: I
2: is
1: did
2: true.
1: Like that.
2: And it's, like, again, it's, like, indicative of his mental state, too, at the time, because he's, like, annoyed about Aaron. He's, like, mumbling off about Aaron, like, oh, she hates me, like, whatever.
1: Yeah.
2: And...
1: yeah, isn't he talking the whole time? He's, like, everything sucks, and,
2: yeah.
1: and the world's gonna end,
2: yeah.
1: and all these things are happening.
2: Yeah.
1: And...
2: no, it was definitely interesting.
1: But the language in this film isn't that bad. There's
2: exactly.
1: not really... there's no nudity. There's no really any sex. There's a kiss on the cheek.
2: Literally, that's it. So, I don't know.
1: I don't know.
2: I feel like just generally R is like the cover all, but at the same time, like,
1: Yeah, I think maybe it could have gotten PG-13.
2: Yeah.
1: I don't know if they do PG-13 for drug content, though. Like, I don't know how much you're allowed to get away with drug content in children's media.
2: Yeah.
1: Or, like, media that children can consume.
2: Yeah. I don't know. It was interesting, and I also think, like, tying into the fact that it was unrated, the fact that, like, the budget was low, everything, like, this is a film school.
1: Like, he made this in film school.
2: This is really impressive. This is really crazy. Like, he did his thing. And also, again, with, like, his confessional style, very vulnerable. So I think that's admirable in terms of, like, the approach that he takes. But I don't know.
1: Wait, okay, the big question.
2: Okay.
1: Is this movie relatable?
2: Oh my god, yes. So every Letterboxd review is like, yeah, this is literally me.
1: Oh my gosh,
2: this
1: I'm
2: is
1: so
2: my
1: relatable.
2: Life.
1: I don't think I'm neurotic enough.
2: Exactly.
1: I don't think I'm extroverted enough to relate to Kaveh.
2: Exactly. He really just, like, he has no fear. I think, like, again, a reason I kind of like this movie is that, like, some of the scenes that we see happen are like, okay, yeah, in a different context, like, yeah, this has happened before. Like, when he was talking to Greg about, like, yeah, like, you know, I really do think she likes me, you know, we kissed, and then he's like, on the cheek,
1: on
2: though
1: the cheek.
2: it's like wait, okay. I've actually observed this has actually happened before, like, yeah, this is kind of funny. So I guess in that sense, but also in, like, the movie's I was about to say film.
1: The
2: getting
1: film.
2: Really niche.
1: I think
2: in
1: I've
2: the
1: said
2: film's
1: film.
2: Broader theme of, like, love versus infatuation and, like, young love, I think that it's, like, I think that it resonates a lot with young people and, like, trying and failing and being like, oh, I'm crazy. Because, like, again, we would hope that Kaveh and this main character grows from this experience and he's like, wait, like, I don't need to be crazy like this. I don't need to be crazy like this.
1: Yeah, so I feel like maybe even if it's not relatable directly to Kaveh's experiences, it could be relatable from the perspective of, you know, someone who's done something like this before.
2: Exactly.
1: Or maybe you've done some of the things that he's done.
2: Exactly.
1: He's just really, he's gonna go for it, like, all the way.
2: Yeah. He really does take it there. I don't know. I think, again, with, like, the music thing, like, he's just crazy, and, like, there's a small piece of Kaveh in all of us, maybe.
1: Yeah.
2: I wouldn't
1: say... it wants
2: say,
1: to come out.
2: Exactly. Kaveh really takes it there and goes full throttle, but I think it is relatable in the sense that, like, yeah, like, kind of, I've had that thought. I'm not going to do it and, like, go crazy.
1: He's just acting on the thoughts that everyone's had in the back
2: exactly.
1: of their mind before.
2: Honestly, like, I'm happy for him, though, because he tried and he failed and he figured it out, and hopefully he grew.
1: Yeah.
2: I guess.
1: That's why we have to watch the next movie.
2: Exactly.
1: So we can know if he's...
2: what happened in his life, because this is real.
1: Have you matured, Kaveh?
2: Exactly. What happens? I'm really intrigued by the... what is it, like, the life of a sex addict or something?
1: Yes. It's like, I think the general plot of that one is he's, like, about to get married. And then he's like, by the way, I'm a sex addict.
2: Oh my gosh.
1: And then I think they like don't get married, and then it's just like him like recounting all of his experiences.
2: Whoa. I went on his Instagram and I found his second Instagram where he did like this project where he took a picture every day.
1: Oh my gosh.
2: Of 2023 to 2024.
1: Well, he did a movie where he was trying to record a minute every day.
2: Oh.
1: But it's not like it's only like 78 minutes long. Oh. So I don't know what he did with it. Yeah, but we have to watch that one too.
2: Yeah. But he was taking pictures every day. And if he truly was a sex addict and was going to get married and then didn't get married, this would make sense because, excuse me, he was like in a relationship. Okay, he was like 50, 60 at this point. In a relationship with like a 20-year-old, taking Ooh. Pictures with a 20-year-old. He's like, "Yeah, this is my girlfriend Kathy."
1: Oh, Kathy. Know?
2: And he has kids too.
1: Wait, and with Kathy or like
2: No, with okay. his
1: prior
2: relationship, yeah. I guess. And then he ended up breaking up with Kathy Ooh. Midway through the year, and he's like, "Yeah, today's post is all about Kathy, you know."
1: Cuz we broke up.
2: Literally.
1: Oh, wow.
2: And like, you know, Kathy's just not who I thought she would be. It was really funny.
1: Oh my gosh.
2: It was really funny.
1: He's just such an interesting guy.
2: Exactly. He's really funky.
1: I was reading the Letterboxd reviews for this, and one of the reviews said that there's an extra 30 minutes of footage.
2: Whoa.
1: And he emailed it to them.
2: Yeah, people kept saying they were getting emailed stuff. Should we DM him?
1: I think we have to.
2: We have to DM
1: him.
2: Hey,
1: we really like your movie.
2: We love your movie. We talked about it on our show. Like, send it to us.
1: Please watch it.
2: Okay, guys, we're going to DM him. And if he responds, we'll discuss it.
1: Yes.
2: We will discuss it. But yeah, I don't know. I did enjoy this movie.
1: Me too.
2: Like, I was smiling and laughing the whole way through. Like,
1: I think you'll really enjoy our next movie.
2: I'm really excited, guys.
1: Okay, our next movie is Butch Camp.
2: Yep.
1: 1996, and it was directed by Alessandro. I don't know how to say his last name.
2: De Gattegno? Gattegno? We're not sure. We'll figure it out for next week, guys.
1: And we're going to have
2: some guests
1: potentially
2: at least one. Hannah will be here.
1: Yes, the person who put me on to Butch Camp.
2: I'm so excited, guys. First watch of Butch Camp.
1: Everybody needs to see Butch Camp. It's definitely an experience.
2: Okay, I'm really excited. I know nothing. I don't know, like, I know the basic premise,
1: yeah,
2: which is like this guy's going to Butch Camp to
1: he's going
2: get
1: to Butch
2: hard
1: camp.
2: Like, yeah. He's going to get hard. So I'm excited, but I don't know. Is it like colorful? Like, no, actually, don't tell me.
1: I can't tell you anything.
2: Okay. But yes, we're really excited. We love this movie. And now we're going to play
1: our outro song. Our outro song. Oh, wait. We should say our intro song.
2: Yes.
1: Was Well Acquainted by Dick Stusso.
2: And our outro song is going to be Going Home by Dinosaur Jr. So yay, thank you guys so much for listening. We will see you next week talking about Butch Camp.
1: Butch Camp.
2: Okay, bye.

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1: Yeah, I am from Tasmania. That's the island state of Australia. 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
1: Hi, my name's Mike, and I'm ringing from Tasmania. 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

0: 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Seriously, Lana, call Kenny Loggins because you're in the danger zone from Top Gun. Would you say we'd be venturing into a zone of danger? 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
1: All right, guys, it's part of Oktoberfest. 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
8: 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Hip hop, hip hop, hip hop, sex. Hip hop, sex. 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Hip hop, sex. Hip hop, hip hop, hip hop, sex. 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
0: Inside Matt Devontae, double team comes. 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
0: 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Authority.
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1: Speak English, what did you say?
6: 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All we gotta do now is wait.
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1: My name is Robert Neville. 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

0: Hello. Okay. Hello. Welcome to my show, Temptation, where we play post-punk and indie music and stuff. Ignore that man in the background. So today we have episode 3, Dark Ages Manchester. That's after a little line from Morrissey's autobiography. But anyway, today we will be playing post-punk music from, Manchester, other parts of North of England, and other parts of England also. We're not too purist about it here, but just, you know.
1: You think Cambridge is in the north?
0: We removed
1: really
0: those guys.
1: Cambridge.
0: Yeah, we have a guest here also. We have a couple guests, actually. But yeah, we'll be playing, like Joy Division and the Smiths and Echo and the Bunny. Okay, yeah, man. All right. Chill.
1: They're gravy there and stuff.
0: Okay. What was I going to say? Anyway, the first song is Boredom by the Buzzcocks, get hyped and stuff.
1: Yeah.
0: Okay. All right.

0: Hello, hello. All right, that was Boredom by the Buzzcocks from their first EP, Spiral Scratch, which is one of the first independently financed punk EPs. Very important to the history of punk music. And next you will be hearing, what's it called? Oh, Read About Seymour by Swell Maps, a post-punk classic. So coming up, Read About Seymour by Swell Maps.
1: Or can I see your phone with all the things on it?
2: But how good the phone?

0: You want to go on?
1: I must assume.
2: Yeah, so we're going to take a little bit of a detour here because we just found a an original record of Revolver by the Beatles. So, I mean, this isn't like post-punk or anything, but you know, it's from Liverpool.
0: It's from Liverpool. It's pre-punk.
2: It's pre-punk. I'm sure they like this. Yeah. So, I mean, hey, we're playing that now. So yeah, I mean,
0: I'm sure they knew of punk. They met some of these
2: Paul
0: guys.
2: McCartney was a fan of the Sex Pistols.
0: Yeah,
2: but what was I going to say? Yeah, I just really wanted an excuse to hear Revolver on vinyl. So you're going to hear Revolver on vinyl. All right, so, you know, there you go.
0: Station Blues. Which one is this? All right. Okay.

Hakkını hep ıslatın.

0: All right, hello. You just heard side one of Revolver by the Beatles. So now you're going to hear
1: important records.
0: Yes, one of the most important records in the history of music, actually.
1: Yeah.
0: This is the stuff that made Don Draper think there's no hope for humanity.
1: And the Queen of England.
0: Oh, and the Queen of England, yeah.
1: Yeah.
0: All right. Anyway, so my esteemed colleague here is about to switch the side, so you know.
2: Eventually.
0: Hey, Stereo Lab. Yo, they got Stereo Lab in here. That's cool.
3: Someone was playing the CDs.
0: That's cool. Okay. Get hyped.

0: That was the entirety of Revolver by the Beatles on vinyl. I hope you enjoyed that as much as we did. And for the last 10 minutes, we'll go back to playing post-punk.
1: Find another one.
0: Yeah, you're going to hear Reel Around the Fountain by the Smiths.

All right. Well, that was our show tonight. So thank you everyone for tuning in, and I hope it was an enlightening experience for everyone. Anyway, goodbye.

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2: Hello, and welcome back to WRGW's From the Thorns. I'm your host, Sarah Fallucci, and this is our second episode this semester. Sorry we got started a little bit late, but today's episode is going to be pretty simple in just like general concept.

this is just an episode that's like a shout out to a bunch of female musicians who make a lot of music just like playing acoustic guitars, because I think it can be a lot of really like meaningful music is just when it's super super stripped back. I really like playing, especially on this show, like a lot more like electronic, rock, emo, things like that, where like there's a lot of instruments, because I think that can really convey emotions and things like that. But I also think there's a lot that can be said with just like singing and acoustic guitar. And so this episode is kind of like focused on that specifically. The artists that I picked also for this week are a lot of artists I feel like have very unique voices. Like, I think their vocal performances are pretty cool. So I might get a little bit into that as we go through today's episode. But without further ado, I want to start off with a song that I rediscovered today. Actually, it was at work, and I was just going back through some like older playlists of mine, and I rediscovered this favorite. This is the only song I've really heard from this artist. Well, there's actually one other one I'm just now remembering, but this is My Manic and I by Laura Marling.

All right, so we just heard My Manic and I by Laura Marling, and then You Should Be Sad, the acoustic version by Halsey. Yeah, I mean, My Manic and I is just a very, like, unique song. I really like how it builds, and I just think the imagery of it's very interesting. It's one of those songs that I think a lot of people have very different interpretations on. Based on the title, it kind of sounds like personification of, like, bipolar disorder, maybe, but I think a lot of people also see it as just being about a romantic relationship or a friendship, so I quite like that about the song. It's, like, a very kind of straightforward song, but it is really good lyrics. And then Halsey, You Should Be Sad is just, like, I love the original version of this song, but I also really love the acoustic, and I'm like, well, I have to play Halsey, because I don't think I played Halsey on the first episode of this show, so for newer people tuned in, Halsey is probably tied for my favorite music artist of all time. We will hear my other favorite music artist at the end of this show, but I had to get in some Halsey, and I was just going through my favorites by her, being like, what's a song that they did where they mostly did acoustic guitar, and I found this one, which is great. One thing about this show is we're going to go through a lot of different tonal pivots, and the reason for that is some of the most devastating songs I've ever heard in a really good way, like really good lyrics, just very compelling songs that I've like really resonated with, are just a girl and her guitar. But also some of the most like hopeful kind of like songs I go to in time of need songs are also girl and guitar. So we're gonna kind of oscillate. I want to start off the episode with two songs that are not like are emotionally charged, but not as like specifically one of the extremes. But we're now going to go into an artist I discovered, I think genuinely just in this past week, who I am now obsessed with and who has gotten me through this past week in a major way, Ghost Daughter, who does largely like acoustic kind of songs and very, very emotional songs, and I really like its stuff. So we're going to start off with Take It Out on Me by Ghost Daughter, which has been big for Sarah Faluji this past week. So that's this next song.

So that was Take It Out on Me by Ghost Daughter and then Marionette by Ghost Daughter. Marionette being the like most recent release by her and a song that I discovered her by. Yeah, I mean, I just really like Ghost Daughter's like lyrics and candidness. This is a very minor thing, but I think it's kind of fun when like an artist titles their songs off of a lyric they explicitly say in the song, because I feel like I'm very not used to that. And I kind of like that, like, the lyrics are like straightforward and like the title is always brought into the song, and like that's consistent with all the songs. I think that's kind of cool. Except there's one song maybe that it doesn't say it, but that doesn't matter because I didn't play it. I really like the second verse of Marionette a lot. It's a very heavy song, but the second verse is just like very, I don't know, it like resonated with me a lot. And I also love the last chorus of Take It Out on Me. And I think it's just very cool how both the songs like build, or in like Marionette's case, it kind of like remains dialed back, but there's moments where it like surges in intensity. I just think that's pretty neat. The next three songs, actually, I totally lied to you. It's going to be the next two songs, and then we get spoilers into our... Well, okay, I'm forgetting my own show. The next two songs we're going to play are songs that are acoustic guitar, but actually are not super depressing songs. They're songs that, to me, are really about, like... I mean, love, I think they're technically about romantic love, but I'm more into this whole, like, friendship gig, so these songs are just about friendship to me. The first song that I'm gonna play, I already told him I was gonna play this, but shout out to my dear friend Camden, because this first song is, like, low-key our song. We're gonna start off with Please Be Rude by Gigi Perez.

All right, so that was Please Be Rude by Gigi Perez into Anything by Adrian Lenker, which also reminds me of one of my other friends who knows who they are. But yeah, I just love those two songs. And they're like both very like earnest and very like, I don't know. I love a song about love that can be applied to a variety of different circumstances, like especially like those songs are such strong like friendship songs to me. But also they're just very like, there's songs like kind of about yearning, but also you already have the person, which I think is really like sweet, because sometimes that's kind of what it is like when you like love people, is like you're constantly thinking about them, you're constantly wanting to be around them, and you're constantly just like struck by fondness, and it's for somebody you've known for like 4 years. So it's like, I, that's what I really like about the songs, like meaning wise. It feels very sweet, and the lyrics feel, I feel like I keep coming back to this idea, but I love like complex metaphorical lyrics. We're about to get into a lot of songs with those, but I also love lyrics that are just very simple, very, you know, like kind of like straight to the point, but very like emotionally honest. And that's what I really love about those two songs. Those are songs that I like tend to like loop if I need to be like calmed or in just like a happy headspace. Anyway, sharp tonal pivot. The next two songs are both really devastating. The first song that I'm gonna like, the upcoming song is, it's called Richard Sicken. And I discovered it because I follow Richard Sicken on Instagram. He's a poet who I think is like a very, very popular contemporary poet. He writes a lot of stuff about like love and being queer, and also just like about relationships that are kind of destructive or bad or unhealthy, and also about like family stuff, and just very unique sense of writing, really inspired me as a person, like in my own poetry or whatever. But I thought it was very cool that there was like a song like kind of inspired off of that, and it's by Jensen McRae, who I haven't listened to a ton, but she's written another song that I think is one of the most devastating songs of all time that I love. And then she dropped this one, and I'm like, okay. But what I really like about this song is it's like a heartbreak song or a song about a bad relationship, but it's just like very unforgiving about it. Like, it's very explicit about like kind of how much that sucked and how much like she regrets it. And I just think, like, I don't know, I really like that because there's not a lot of like beating around the bush about it. It's just like very upfront about it. And I think the chorus lyrics are really, really, really impactful. This is the type of music that I'll be listening to when I'm having like a good day and I'm doing fine, but I just really, really like this song. So this is Richard Sicken by Jensen McRae.

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3: All right, welcome back to From the Thorns with WRGW. I'm your host, Sarah Fallucci. And before that little break, we played Richard Sicken by Jensen McRae and then The Bomb by Florence Plus the Machine. Shout out to my intern who will be introducing herself more next week. But we are super locked in on Florence. And when we were discussing the playlist for today, we were talking about Florence. We will probably be doing at some point soon an episode just about Florence and the Machine because she's incredible and I didn't play her nearly enough last time I did this kind of show concept, even though she's like probably one of my favorite artists of all time. But yeah, I mean, Dance Fever, which is the album The Bomb came off of, is just a really cool, like, not like fully a concept album, but like kind of close to like it. And it's just like a very cool album with a lot of really... That, like, album, like, kind of got me through, like, a lot of being, like, 16, 17-ish. And her most recent album is very meaningful to me. And whether it be on a Florence-related episode or otherwise, you will be hearing a lot of tracks from that album. The next two songs we're going to play are back on kind of the devastating note, or I guess continuing the devastating note. But the first one is just a very unique song I've heard. I have a penchant for getting really into musicians and then discovering that they're YouTubers. So in this case, this is a video essayist who I've never heard of, but really like her music. And I specifically really like this song. I think I listened to it a lot sophomore year or maybe like early junior year. And it's just a very unique song, very on the metaphors. But this is Gamora by Biz Barclay.

All right, so that was Gamora by Biz Barclay, and then Evergreen Soldier by Sophia Izella. Sophia Izella, artist who opened for Florence. I think I've mentioned that on the show, if not this semester, then when I did a show last semester. But I love Sophia Izella. No idea where she came from as an artist. She just kind of like emerged very suddenly and got very popular. But her music is very, very good. And Evergreen Soldier is the most stripped back acoustic, kind of like about her personal emotions song that she has. And it just is really, really beautiful. And I just think the lyrics of it are like some of my favorite lyrics of any song ever. But to close off the night, because we've played some pretty depressing songs, I want to end off on one of my favorite songs of all time. I think I have this ranked as my third favorite song of all time. I am going to have to cut it off a little early, which is unfortunate, but I want to, like, you know, whatever. But it's by my favorite artist, Ani DiFranco. When I did a folk punk show about a year back, Ani DiFranco was like the main artist that I played because she was really big in like DIY scene and folk scene and stuff. But I love her music. She's my favorite artist. I saw her live. Didn't see this song live, but saw another song by her that I love live. And I was just thinking about, you know, acoustic songs, women who are really good at their guitars and also lyricism, and I thought of this song. It is probably some of the best lyrics of any, like, in my opinion, this is like one of my favorite songs. And again, I'm gonna have to fade it out a bit, but we will definitely hit the second chorus, which is like one of my favorite, you know, sets of lyrics. But anyway, thank you so much for tuning into From the Thorns with WRGW. I was your host, Sarah Falugi, and next week we are on and we will be doing something. We are plotting what the episode will be, but we have a lot of very exciting ideas. So this final song is going to be Swan Dive by Ani DiFranco. Have a safe night.

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1: I went sinking last night. 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

0: want to get a spot with us real quick? 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
1: You are listening to WRGW. This is Comparing Notes. I'm your host, Allie. And today on the show, I have Eloise with me. Say hi.
2: Hello, everyone. I'm Eloise.
1: You can speak up a little.
2: Hello, everyone. I'm Eloise.
1: It's her first time in the studio. Okay, so this week, we have a special math major week. Well, math and econ major.
2: Yes.
1: Double.
2: Yes.
1: Week, because we're both econ and math majors. So the studying is intense for these.
2: That is for sure. Very unfortunate sometimes, but that's okay.
1: We get through it.
2: Yes, every time.
1: Okay, so what was the inspo for this week's music, and what's your study tip for us?
2: This week's inspo is unfortunately my linear algebra class, because Ooh. Recently well, there's been a lot of theorems being thrown at me, so my music today is something that I can read and kind of process too, so nothing too crazy, very chill.
1: Mm-hmm.
2: But
1: is the music pro theorem or anti theorem?
2: Honestly, pro theorem. Pro theorem.
1: Mm-hmm.
2: Linear algebra is very cool like that.
1: And once you know the theorems, that like
2: it works.
1: It works.
2: Everything works very nicely. Hopefully, this playlist, these songs will fit very nicely together. Hopefully, it'll also give me some inspiration for this midterm that's coming up.
1: Yeah. Okay, you also mentioned you had, like, a 3-2-1 thing.
2: Oh, yes. This is my flashcard method. So, basically, when I'm learning a new theorem, I read the theorem 3 times, and then I say it out loud to myself 2 times, and then I write it 1 on my flashcard. And every time I have to continue learning one, I do the same 3-2-1 method, and hope that it sticks. And you know what? Sometimes it does, so.
1: That's very advanced.
2: Yeah, really, really insightful and deep study tip there.
1: Okay, so do you want to tell us your first song?
2: We have Toes by Glass Animals.
1: Ooh, love them.
2: Very interesting vibe of this one, but it's very chill. Good for 1 a.m. at night, so hope you enjoy.
1: Yeah, okay, so we're going to be playing Toes by Glass Animals, and

0: Okay, and we're back. This is Comparing Notes. This is WRGW. I'm Allie, your host, and I'm here with Eloise.
1: Hi, guys.
0: Okay, so speak louder still.
1: Yes, okay, I'm speaking louder.
0: We want to hear you. So that was Tides by Glass Animals and Moments... / Tides by Goth Babe. What's, like... I don't know, the vibe when you... Like, when you're studying, do you need it to be, like... silent, or are these songs like the closest you get to silent? Like, what's
1: these songs kind of all have a pretty chill beat to them, so nothing that gets me too hooked on the song and less focused on my work. But you know, sometimes I'm just listening to white noise, nothing in my ears. But
0: yes, we've talked about this. Apparently there's like a really good
1: yes
0: white noise for studying.
1: I forget what the specific hertz level is, but yeah, I listen to a specific hertz level and it's basically a bunch of just noise. Helps me focus, but yeah, it can get boring. So these songs are kind of the less boring version of study music
0: for me. Do you put them
1: in
0: between? Like, mix the random hertz between?
1: I should start doing that. I should actually start doing that. That's a good idea.
0: Do you not fall asleep or, like, get, like, tired when it's the just one droning sound?
1: See, that's the issue, especially if it's late at night and I'm just chugging along at something.
0: Yeah.
1: It can get repetitive. That's when I turn this on, when I need to stay awake, have a little bit going
0: on
1: in my brain.
0: There's like a beat you need to like
1: exactly
0: be in it more.
1: Exactly.
0: Okay, I do know the next few songs. So right now we're gonna play Lovers Rock, Dark Red, and What Once Was by TV Girl, Steve Lacy, and Hers, respectively.
1: Yes.
0: Okay, so here are these for you.

0: How many men have you killed?
1: Very few.
2: But you offered me a kiss.
0: Why?
1: Such a foolish reason, Uncle Frank. I'd like to want to kiss you.

0: having some issues with the tech in here, so we're gonna just turn the sound off for a minute. Things are going wrong.
1: We'll get it back. We'll get it back. We're working
0: that on. Buzzing was not ideal.
1: We're working on it. Some technical difficulties along the way, but we're getting there. It's okay.
0: Yeah, that really... I mean, we heard the buzzing, right?
1: Yes.
0: The buzzing was there, yeah.
1: The buzzing was
0: unfortunately.
1: There.
0: Guys, this hasn't happened before.
1: It's okay.
0: If you can believe it, everything worked the first two times.
1: It's okay.
0: How's that going?
1: She's chugging along. Computer's gonna get back.
0: When we say there are no outlets in this room, there are no outlets in this room.
1: There are no outlets in this room. Do we think the outlet's charging the computer right now?
0: I don't know. Wait, we can look.
1: If... No, the light says it's on. All right.
0: It's literally on. Power button.
1: There we go. She's back. We're almost back.
0: Temporary delays.
1: Yes, but easily recoverable. Outlet located.
0: Yes.
1: I think we're back in business.
0: Okay.
1: It appears to be turned on.
0: Ooh. It's gonna start blasting music. There we go. Okay.
1: Right.
0: All set. Thank you for bearing with us. I said that and then it started buzzing immediately.
1: So what's making it buzz, do we think?
0: I actually don't.
1: Sorry, guys. We're gonna figure this out.
0: Okay, let's...

0: And we're back. We did get the tech back working, so.
1: Yes, computer is back in business.
0: Exciting.
1: Everything is back.
0: But since it's working, while it's still working, we're going to keep playing songs. So this is You Are the Right One by Sports, followed by I Think I Left the Stove On by Hotel Ugly, and then Yes, I'm Changing by Tame Impala. So those coming up right now.

0: Okay, those songs were You Are the Right One by Sports. I Think I Left the Stove On by Hotel Grey. I really liked that one.
1: That one's good. Recently just discovered that one.
0: I feel like I'm going to have to add it to a playlist. It is a good studying song. That one's, like, the right vibe. And, like, is interesting but not too interesting.
1: Exactly. It's a good mellow study song.
0: Yeah. And then this last one was Yes, I'm Changing by Tame Impala.
1: Also another banger. I listen to that one casually, too, not just in my studying.
0: I feel like all their, like, they don't all sound the same. Like, that's not true, but they all have the same, like, a very similar vibe.
1: Yeah. I think that's the goal. I think I just, it kind of just meshes. It meshes together in a way that, like, all the sounds sound really good. It's, like, a pleasant, interesting sound, and I can just study over it.
0: I get that, and I agree. I feel like it's just too...
1: Really?
0: But, like, if any, like, changes take you out of it, then I understand why you would need, like, this particular, like, vibe.
1: Yeah, yeah. And it's, like, that's in comparison to my hurts that I normally listen to, my just straight noise I listen to. So this is pretty diverse for me.
0: This is the interesting stuff.
1: Yes. This is special occasion study music.
0: Yeah, yeah. Okay, so I asked this while we were listening to the I Think I Left the Stove On song, but how do you find new music? Like, where, like, first studying, but then also just in general, how do you do it?
1: Well, I have one base massive study playlist. Massive. And
0: just one?
1: It's, like, 15 hours long, so it's, like, this is for my Spotify premium users out there, I make a giant queue. If I really like a song, I go and I make a radio in Spotify of that song, and then it basically spits out 15 new songs that are very similar to it, and I just mass add them to my study playlist and shuffle it.
0: But don't you get, like, sick of the ones that repeat after you've had them on there for so long?
1: Like, yeah, but sometimes I will make a queue and just pick which ones I want. That's, but sometimes it's good. Sometimes it's good because it's like, oh, a random song comes on, haven't heard it in a good while. It's a nice little refresh. Yeah. Keeps it interesting because sometimes the Spotify algorithm will give me something new.
0: That's my issue. Like, I get the queue, and I feel like I do that more for, like, personal listening because I know which songs I want to listen to, but I can't be doing a queue and studying. Like, that's why I feel like I listen to albums, which was episode one of this show, but I need albums. Like, I need it to just, I don't want to have to think about what's going to play next.
1: See, it's all just kind of noise in my head when I'm studying. It's just there to to.
0: Because you're so locked in.
1: I'm so locked in. I'm making my flashcards, writing.
0: Write the 3-2-1.
1: Yeah, writing my theorems.
0: Okay. All right. So the next songs that we have, always pro theorem, are Hold You in My Arms by...
1: Oh, I think we're gonna
0: skip this one.
1: Yeah.
0: And then do this one.
1: Gotcha.
0: But like these two.
1: Gotcha.
0: I want to hear this one. We're not cutting it because I haven't heard it before and I'm excited to hear it. Except, do you want to say the artist? Because I...
1: This is Ray LaMontagne, inspiration from my father, so.
0: I was going to pronounce that, like, Montague.
1: Yeah,
0: like.
1: you can't really tell it, yeah. Not quite sure where he's from, but this is a different vibe than the previous playlist, but it's still a good song, so.
0: Okay. And then we're playing Space Song by Beach House, and then, because we're trying to fit it in, we're also going to play Earrings by Malcolm Todd, so shout out Isabel, because this was her requested song on my first ever intern episode. And then Small Town by Dominic Fike, which is off of his new album, and I actually played Wallflower on this show when the first song on the album came out.
1: Yes.
0: But I feel like...
1: When did that come out?
0: Literally, like, 2 weeks ago.
1: I was going to say, that was, like...
0: Well, because his album was supposed to come out now, and then they postponed it.
1: That's right. I haven't been tapped in like I used to be, I cannot lie. It's been unfortunate, but always good to listen.
0: Yeah, okay, so we're going to play those, and we'll see what else we get to play.

0: Okay, that last song was Small Town by Dominic Fike from his new album. That's how you know you're listening to my radio show. Every single radio show I do, for some reason, Dominic Fike or Bleachers gets in there.
1: Oh, wait, that's so good.
0: Yeah,
1: that's so good.
0: I'm so glad that, like, his new album is getting, like, popular.
1: But because I hope it doesn't get overplayed. I don't want it to get overplayed.
0: Okay, not overplayed, but it would force him to do... Okay, like, this... song, or the first song of this album, was released on YouTube. Like, that's how I found out that it was out, before it was on Spotify.
1: See, that's the issue. Spotify never has some of the, like, niche releases either. Like,
0: well, so if he gets more popular, I feel like he will be forced to, like, do things a little more, not like to force him to be more conventional, but, like, yeah, it will be a little
1: more.
0: He'll
1: have to get more, some more mainstream situations.
0: Yeah, he'll have to
1: like
0: play
1: that.
0: Concerts
1: yeah.
0: in D.C.
1: Okay, yeah.
0: That's the goal.
1: That would make it worth it. That would make it worth it.
0: Or, like, I don't know, just have, like, scheduled releases of stuff.
1: Yeah. He should come on a tour.
0: He should come on a tour. I think he is on a tour.
1: I don't know.
0: It's the, wait, comedy, tragedy, parody tour.
1: Oh, you're so right.
0: But I checked, it's only in, like, the Western
1: yeah.
0: U.S.
1: Well, which kind of makes sense.
0: Yeah.
1: But, you know, make a pit stop in D.C.,
0: we're
1: please.
0: Just irrelevant.
1: Please. Just one. Or, like, anywhere close, like, New York City, I'd make that train ride would be so worth it. I'd haul it
0: I've never
1: up
0: done
1: there.
0: That. I would go.
1: Yeah.
0: You go.
1: Yeah. If he's in New York City, we're going.
0: Okay. We do have to end, so pick what's, like, one last song to end on.
1: Put on TV Girl again one more, just a little
0: okay.
1: outro.
0: And the decision is Better in the Dark by TV Girl. So we'll play that for you, and then we'll wrap up.

0: That was Better in the Dark by TV Girl. That was our last song of the night, and you're listening to WRGW. This is Comparing Notes. I'm Allie, your host, and I had Eloise on with me today.
1: Thanks for having me, guys. Had a great time. Hope you enjoyed the music.
0: A little bit of issues there in the middle, but no one noticed.
1: Everything.
0: No one noticed.
1: We made it. We made it all the way through.
0: Yeah. Okay, well, thank you everyone for tuning in. Reminder that hopefully we'll be having people call into the station in future shows. There is still no phone in here. But QR codes will be going up around campus. So if you want your music played on the show, fill those out and they will get considered. I can't promise everything, but those will be going up around campus. Okay, once again, this has been Comparing Notes. You're from WRGW. Have a great night, everyone.

brief interlude, and Ian's going to come on and play their jams, and then they're going to head over to the Communiverse tonight and play a rockin' show with Witch House. They seem super stoked about it, which is really awesome. So this is Littlefoot from Boston, right? Cool. You guys are all good?

0: Cool. Thank you, guys.
1: Thanks for having us.
0: All right, live in studio, we have Ian from Boston. They're here with Littlefoot. They're playing tonight at the Communiverse with Witch House, local band. And, yeah, they're going to play some songs for us. Thanks, guys.
2: Thanks.

0: All right, all right, all right. That was Ian. They killed it. Thank you, guys. They're playing. What?
1: We're like, thank you.
0: Oh, thank you. Well, thank you. I was like, what? they're playing tonight at the Communiverse. I don't know how you say it. They're playing. What's happening? I'm concerned. Anyway, they just played. They're great. They're smiling. Thanks, guys. All right. Bye.
2: So what did you do on your last show?
3: It was a lot of stream of consciousness.
2: Okay.
3: I wanted to create something that could play in the background because my show was 6 to 7 on Sundays. So my parents, it was called Sunday Supper, so my parents used to like eat dinner and listen to it.
2: That is, you know, so cute.
3: And I had friends who would sometimes tell me like, I love to listen to your show while I do my homework. So I'm always thinking about that cue. I'm always thinking about the way in which music is ordered.
2: Mm-hmm.
3: And my dad told me, he's like, you sound so different on air than you do in person. That's what I always thought of it as, like something, like an hour that would blend together, and it would be a microcosm. Okay. I know, I was sad to let it go, but...
2: No, but you're
3: like
2: busy.
3: I said, like,
2: you're
3: I wanted
2: busy.
3: To quit while I was ahead. Like, I didn't want to dread it at any yeah. point. And there's so many, like, new faces around here anyway that I was just like, give someone else my spot. Like, 6 to 7 on Sundays, highly coveted. I was like, someone else can have it. Like, it's time.
2: Did you have it the whole 4 years? Wow.
3: You know, Alyssa, my first, the person who trained me, like, she put it the best way. She said, like, you get an hour to sit here and, like, relax and listen to music. For me, it was an hour to sit down and vibe.
2: Yeah. Like, and you needed that hour, yeah.
3: Yeah, we all do. We all need that. I feel like radio, it really made me realize just, like, the beauty of being myself.
2: Mm-hmm.
3: I think being able to interact with other people, I spent a lot of time in high school, like, waiting to join college radio. So I think, like, once I did and had that space to express myself, like, the way in which I express myself developed tenfold.
2: All right, well, thank you so much.
3: Thank you.
2: For this little interview.
4: I am here with WRGW celebrity, station manager, Owen Vacheron. So why don't you tell me a little bit about how you got into radio in the first place?
5: So I think I joined WRGW my freshman year. I think second semester freshman year. My good friend Pooji Janavithala, programming director, she asked me to do a show with her, and we started a show about movies. It was called Y'all Ever Watch a Movie, and still is called Y'all Ever Watch a Movie. It's continued to this day. But yeah, so we talk about movies every week. We have a great time doing that show. It's Thursdays at 7, so tune in. But yeah, no, it's been really fun.
4: What made you want to like kind of take a larger leadership role within the station?
5: This was something that I just kind of got involved in. So my sophomore year, I was one of the operations directors with Deanna Reyes, who's currently our alumni director. At the end of that year, I decided to try and run for a general manager. I thought it'd be a great opportunity to kind of step up and like try and change some things in the station and, you know, just really give folks like more of an opportunity to get involved and just like pursue different avenues that the station hadn't really gone down before. So that's kind of how we ended up here too, with the 24-hour broadcast stuff that was recommended to us by station folks. They thought it'd be cool to do a marathon broadcast, and you know, we kind of took that to heart, and I think it's been a really great way to give folks another avenue and like a better chance to get involved.
4: Was radio something that you had any previous involvement before you got here?
5: I didn't know anything about radio coming to college. I was in the band in high school. Like, I played the drums. I had no exposure to this stuff other than listening to, like, Michael Kay and, like, John Sterling, like, just Yankees announcers growing up and just having all these crazy calls. And I was like, ah, that's not a real job, you know? Like, you can't actually do that in life. Coming to GW, I was like, oh, we have a radio station. That's cool. And it was something totally new and something that I'd never tried before and was so open to giving it a shot. I think it is really a great place, and it's, you know, kind of a secret spot, and, you know, we love it for that.
4: Hi, everyone. I am here with a special eBoard guest for radio. Why don't you introduce yourself?
6: Hi, my name is Jillian Chilingarian. I'm the operations director at WRGW. I'm a junior in the Elliott School, and I have a show currently called Off Screen. Yeah, we do, like, entertainment news. We discuss hard-hitting topics like nepotism in the industry, lack of female directors, celebrities that are advocating for politics, award shows, all that good stuff.
4: Cool. So it's like the entertainment side of it. How'd you get your start?
6: I started last year, the second semester of my sophomore year, I was just looking for like a club to join where I could be like creative and didn't have anything to do with international affairs. So I decided to join radio because I just something about I've always been into. I've listened to like talk radio since I was like young. So I came in and I interned for a music show, and I just thought it was like fun just to be in the station and just see like people my age creating and doing their own thing, and then that made me want to have my own show and also join eBoard to have more of a part in radio.
4: So why don't you describe a little bit of what the operations director does for the station?
6: So we handle all the technical things that people break. So like right now the CD player is broken. So if that happens, we get called. We also teach like the refreshers for people how to use the board. We host off hours on Sundays so people come in. We also like update like the microphones and all of that. And we decided to take on a larger role this year. Me and my co-ops director, Jess, so we've been doing the podcast, which has been really fun just to be a part of that and help with the development.
4: What's been some of your favorites or something like that kind of aspect of working with podcasts? Because this is something the station hasn't really done for a long time.
6: I think it's really cool because it's like we've been here for 90 years, you know, as this is the anniversary. And it's just like really cool to come up with a new format for storytelling and just allow people our age to like feel heard and have a platform and obstacles. So I think it's a great way to have students who have these amazing ideas to come in and us give them the resources and us as a team to work on how to make a sustainable program and provide good content and just learning as we're going. And it's been really fun just to, you know, have your name on something and just say I was a part of this and I helped bring this to life. And I'm just very passionate about storytelling and having other people's stories brought to life. So it's just been like a dream of mine.
4: That's great. In terms of your kind of interest connecting with the radio, just tell us a little bit about that.
6: I think it helped amplify it because when I started as an intern, I was working on a music show. And in that period, I was like, oh, I want to do something with movies since I only talk about movies and stuff. So I like started my own blog to put up my reviews and just like learn how to do website design and like connecting with people and better my writing skills. And then when I was able to get my own show, just how to translate that into a radio show and work on my speaking skills. Sometimes they're like, I think it's good to be able to say something that, oh, more than like, oh, that was so cool, but just like how to elaborate that and have healthy conversations. And so especially this semester, really taking, I guess, my quote unquote brand to the next level with like, we just had me and my co-host, like literally we just found like a graphic designer. We're going to work on like more branding and like how to form our content better. So I think it's really helpful with like amplifying what I want to portray with like my own opinion and voice and just like learning how to do that in a professional way at the station.
4: As a junior, you're moving towards the end of your college experience. How do you feel that radio has changed you from the beginning of your adventure towards the end here?
6: That's a really good question. I want to work at a talent agency. Like, I want to go work in podcasting for an agency and, like, put together projects like that. So I definitely think it's given me the experience that I would need if I were to have a job in that realm.
4: Yeah. Well, thanks so much for your time. Really appreciate it.
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1: Yeah, I am from Tasmania. That's the island state of Australia. And I am listening to... 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
1: Hi, my name's Mike, and I'm ringing from Tasmania. 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

0: Patrick, that's the name of the restaurant.
1: Hi, everyone, and welcome to the 90th broadcast. And right now, you're listening to the 6-hour alumni chunk. So we decided to definitely get some alumni involved and have them call in or visit the studio and talk about their time here at WRGW. And first up, we have Max Blackman, who will be calling, who during his time here was the hip-hop director, which is a long-gone position. And I definitely want to talk about that, as well as other things about his life here. So he will be calling in a second. We're just waiting for that call. We're also going to be talking to Hillary Dill right after, who was our general manager last year, so fresh on the alumni train.
2: Hi.
1: Hi, Max. This is Deanna. How are you?
2: Hey, I'm good. How are you?
1: Great. I'm so happy that we have you on. How's your day so far? It's pretty early in the morning.
2: It just started.
1: Yeah, it just started. Same for me. I truly rolled out of bed and came into the studio.
2: Oh, yeah.
1: Got a long day ahead.
2: Obviously, you haven't been up all night, right?
1: No, I decided to get some sleep before being here for 6 hours straight because my day does not end until, like, midnight today, so I needed that sleep. But there's some kids in the studio right now who have got, like, 2 or 3 hours of sleep. So
2: I believe
1: dedicated
2: it.
1: To the 24-hour broadcast, for sure.
2: Well, you know, it only happens once every 90 years, right?
1: Yeah, very excited for that 100-year coming up in 10 years.
2: Oh, yeah, for sure. Maybe I'll call in then, too.
1: Maybe, yeah. Maybe I'll call in. We'll be on the same call.
2: That'd be great.
1: That'd be so fun. All right, so I just want to start with getting a little bit of a background, talking mm-hmm. about your time here outside of radio. So what year you were here and what'd you study? And where are you from, actually, too?
2: So I graduated in 2015, and I was in the Elliott School, majored in international affairs, focusing in conflict resolution, and I'm from Arlington, Virginia.
1: Awesome. And are you working in anything that has to do with being in Elliott and what you studied, or did you go a completely different track?
2: I do not do anything related to what I studied. I actually was fortunate enough to find myself in the music business. I work for an organization called Sound Exchange. We pay out music royalties from non-interactive digital media. So that's, it includes Sirius XM, Pandora, other entities like that. And so if you want, I can get into a little bit more about what I do exactly.
1: Yeah, I would love to hear about that. Hillary, who's coming in next, actually also works at Sound Exchange.
2: Yes, she does.
1: That's so cool. I did not make that connection until just now.
2: Yeah, I didn't realize. Well, I can't remember how we got to the fact that she was at WRGW also. I think we maybe overlapped 1 year, or she was maybe a freshman the year after I left. But yeah, I see Hillary all the time. We work on the same floor in the same office and all that stuff.
1: That's so cool. So, before we get into your time at WRGW, I kind of want to hear more about that job, and how that works out and what your day to day is like.
2: For sure. So I am I'm the senior LOD specialist. And so LOD stands for letter of direction. We use letters of direction to allocate royalties from an artist to what we call a non-performing creative participant. So that is essentially a producer, a mixer, or an engineer. And so originally Sound Exchange did this kind of as a courtesy to artists, because normally within their deals they need to send money to these people. But after the passing of the Music Modernization Act, it wrote this into law. And so now there are a little bit of stricter guidelines and, you know, different documentation and other add-ons to the letter of direction. And so I do that pretty much every weekday, allocating royalties from an artist to a producer based on whatever documentation they sent into us and kind of interpreting that one way or another.
1: That's amazing. And do you think WRGW, your time here and exploring that kind of music-loving side outside of academia, led you to pursue that career, or did you do something right after graduating different?
2: No, 100%. I, growing up, didn't even think that being in music was a thing if you weren't a musician. And so

0: I think it was at orientation. I met a friend, and we were talking. We were both into hip hop, and he was saying how he was going to go check out the radio station, and I was like, "Yeah, okay, I'm interested." Went and checked out the radio station, met some other people that were participating in WRGW, and you know, was asked to intern for a show, and was super excited, and then I kind of got the ball rolling from there. And even after I graduated, you know, I thought, oh, okay, I'm going to do something related to international affairs. And I started working for a think tank. But I wasn't really fulfilled working in that position. And I really thought, you know what, this is the only time I got to shoot my shot and try to get into music.
1: Yeah.
0: And was fortunate enough to apply for a position at Sound Exchange, for the same position that Hillary's in now.
1: Okay.
0: And so that's kind of started this path. I really haven't told many people this. I recently got into a grad school program at NYU to study music business. So, looking
1: amazing
0: to continue this and really make music business my career.
1: Wow, I love to hear that. I love to hear, because I feel like I've had the same journey. I'm a journalism student, and just because I did yearbook in high school, which is random, mm-hmm. and I was like, oh, let's see what happens, and then I started doing WRGW, and I was like, okay, this is definitely what I want to keep doing. I interned at Sirius my sophomore year. I was like, this is so awesome. I saw a lot of WRGW alumni there. And it was, I feel like doing something like this definitely changes your outlook on what you want to do.
0: 100%.
1: Which I really love. We have someone coming in, Mark Cates, who also studied something completely different and now helps run a full-blown production company and record company, which is
0: cool.
1: Really cool. And I got to talk to him a little bit, and he was talking about how WRGW made him completely want to do that. So that's super cool to hear that that's the experience for a lot of people.
0: Yeah, for sure.
1: To talk more about your time here, I want to hear about what a hip-hop director is, because that is completely gone this year. I don't know how long it's been. And what that job entailed, and what landed you in that job.
0: So, when I was hip-hop director, the main position that I had was to basically make charts, to have, you know, the hip-hop shows play the songs on those charts, and to kind of facilitate anything related to hip-hop in terms of hip-hop shows that were on the station and things like that. I think it kind of came out of, we kind of restructured the e-board when I think I was a junior or senior, and so that resulted in us having like a music director, and then underneath that we had three different directors in different genres. I think we had like a rock director, a hip-hop director, and like an everything else director. And so there was a hip-hop director when I came to GW, and I took over for him. But it was just kind of like to monitor what was going on with hip-hop and how it related to WRGW, whether it was within DC or in general. It was kind of like listen to other shows and make sure everybody's doing everything compliantly and things like that. That was kind of part of it as well. And so I got into being the hip-hop director because I am still super into hip-hop, and I was definitely most interested in that when I joined WRGW, and I was on a show as an intern called The Schoolyard, which was led by the hip-hop director at the time, whose name is Saeed Barhoush. And I think he's still in music in some capacity. I just loved being on air and talking about hip-hop and doing that kind of stuff. And so after that, my second semester of freshman year, I was able to get a show and get a time slot. It was called You Know What It Is. I think there are still some fans of You Know What It Is that want me to bring it back. I think I know all of them by name. But I did that for 4 years. And then after, you know, when I was a junior, I was able to become hip-hop director. I've always been into hip-hop and music. But like I said, I never thought it was anything that I could take seriously outside of being a rapper or musician until I... joined WRGW.
1: Yeah, have you ever dabbled in making your own hip-hop music, or is it just an admire from afar kind of thing?
0: I'm a really bad rapper. I've never, like, recorded anything and put it out. I only would do, like, you know, if there was, like, a high school project and it was, like, you can make a song, I would, you know, maybe try to rap and it would be bad. And then I thought I would try to get into production somehow.
1: Mm-hmm.
0: So I ended up taking an electronic music course through GW, through this music school.
1: Oh, wow.
0: And it was really, really hard. And due to some unforeseen circumstances, mostly related to user error with Google Calendars, I just really struggled through that class.
1: Oh, no.
0: And I passed it. But it was not easy. So that kind of all discouraged me from making music, which is part of why I figured, like, I'll just try to do something related to international affairs after I graduate. But yeah, so I have never really tried, but it's hard, and I'd rather be on the business side facilitating it at this point.
1: Yeah, I definitely get that. I also took a music class at GW, which led to a very embarrassing cover of a song that I actually worked on with the station manager of WRGW at the time, and, you know, made me realize I definitely do not want to go into the creative side of music.
0: Yeah, for sure. I completely understand.
1: So you were talking about how you still have some fans of your show. What would you say are some of your favorite moments, or when you talk about your time in college radio, like things that you find yourself going back to?
0: Well, I have a couple of cool interviews that I did that I facilitated, or I had a very industrious intern who became a co-host named Kareem Abdul Wadud, and he was able to get a lot of people into the studio, honestly. I interviewed Theophilus London twice, when he was in town to have a show, and then another time he played spring fling. And I interviewed another guy named Phil Ade, who right now is very instrumental in making music with Wale, but who was a local kind of DC guy who is bubbling. I interviewed Mike Will Made It through WLGW, and that was a little bit after, I think I had just graduated, but they gave me that opportunity, which is great. Interviewed a lot of people from DC. You know, I had originally thought, like, nobody would want to come to Foggy Bottom at 10 p.m. and I was wrong. You know, a lot of people were definitely interested. I interviewed Fat Trell, who, I don't know if you know him, but he's kind of like a, I'm going to call him like a DC street legend by any means, but he was a pretty prominent rapper in the scene. And yeah, so that was one thing that I really enjoyed that was pretty, I was pretty prominent and able to do. And then I also was very into the sports. I'm still very into sports. And I was part of the sports department as well. I produced a lot of GW men's and women's basketball games. Some games I think that were in the tournament, you know, when GW Women's Hoops was in it. I wasn't able to produce when the men's team was in it. They were in it my junior year of college. I was studying abroad at the time, but I produced a lot of basketball games, which I really enjoyed, and gave me a lot of experience, you know, how to operate a soundboard and how to do that kind of stuff. So it was great. I mean, you know, I really enjoyed my time at WRGW, and there was one time I called a women's basketball game. I'll never forget it. It was GW at George Mason, and I went with this person named Harry Milan, who is, she's currently a sports broadcaster. I don't think she may be like the sports anchor in Tampa or something. I don't remember exactly where. But so she was my color commentator. I was the play-by-play person, and it was so much harder than I expected it was going to be. And that's the only game I ever called.
1: Never again.
0: Yeah, no, that was it. But yeah, so those are some of the top highlights, I'd say, you know, and helping organize some of the events that we did was really fun, too.
1: Mm-hmm. Yeah, that sounds...
0: So, yeah.
1: That sounds so fun. So,
0: mm-hmm.
1: I want to talk about what do you think everything that you learned here or your time here, what has kept with you the longest? Was it the community? Was it, you know, learning more about music?
0: I think it was definitely the community. You know, I still keep in touch with a handful of people from WRGW. So I mentioned that I got into this grad school program. Another WRGW alum also got into the grad school program with me. So we'll both be going, theoretically. I don't know if they know if she's submitted her deposit and all that stuff. We both got into the program, and we were both super excited when we figured out that we had even just applied. And so that's been great. You know, I still keep in touch with, I made great friends through the radio. Mm-hmm. And so that's been pretty important, I think. And then also, like I said, you know, the fact that I realized that I can really do, you know, I can have a career in music, is something that I never thought I would be into. I mean, I've been a big fan of music since I was, probably middle school is the earliest I can remember freaking out about music. And so it definitely had a big impact on my current goals and aspirations. And I kind of wish that I had taken it a little more seriously, honestly, because it really is a really great platform to be able to use to, you know, showcase your work and your talent and your knowledge, and can be more of a springboard than I'd ever thought it could be when I was there. I definitely think it's been pretty impactful, and it's something that I reminisce about all the time.
1: Yeah. What would you say was your favorite music moment while you were here? I know that I can definitely look back at certain albums, certain releases, and be completely brought back to, you know, like my freshman dorm and hearing that for the first time. What do you think were your favorite music moments of your time here?
0: In terms of like what happened in music when I was there,
1: mm-hmm.
0: I think one big thing was A$AP Rocky's rise. That was a big thing for me. I had heard about him probably 2 or 3 weeks before he released his, I guess, technically second mixtape, Live Love ASAP, which really blew him up. Mm-hmm. And I remember, I still think it's one of the best mixtapes that's ever been released. And that was a big deal. I also remember Odd Future was really having their moment when I had my show and was Hip Hop Director. And that was a really big deal. I think Young Thug also kind of came to the rise when I was Hip Hop Director and at WRGW, and I had the opportunity to go see him a couple times.
1: Fun.
0: Wasn't able to bring him in the studio or anything. That would have been insane. So that was a big deal. I remember the first time I ever heard Chief Keef's I Don't Like. That was after we had interviewed Phil Ade. I remember we were asking him, like, so what are you listening to right now? He was really sheepish. You know, he's a pretty lyrical rapper, mm-hmm. has a lot of, you know, melodies and that kind of thing. And he was like, I'm listening to this song, and I'm kind of embarrassed to tell you guys about it. It's called I Don't Like by Chief Keef. And it is so good. And we're like, Chief Keef, who's that? Like, that's so random. And I remember we put it on and we're like, oh my God, this is insane. That was a cool moment. I remember watching the video and it had like a couple hundred thousand views, which is a lot for hip hop, but now I'm sure it has over 100 million or something like that. I totally made that up, but, So those were some pretty big moments. I remember in terms of GW, Childish Gambino performed on campus, which was really cool. I went to that. I remember Logic performed in the Mitchell basement. Which was pretty random, but I don't even think I went because I don't think I'd even heard of him. But now obviously he's like this big star. Mm-hmm. I went to a lot of cool shows. I saw Odd Future at the 930 Club when they were doing their first tour, which was nuts.
1: Wow.
0: I saw a show that was Danny Brown's Schoolboy Q, A$AP Rocky, which is super cool. Mm-hmm. When I studied abroad in Santiago, Chile, and I saw Mos Def down there. When he came, at the time he wasn't allowed entrance into the United States because he was living in South Africa and declared himself a free citizen that was not tied to any country.
1: Oh, wow.
0: And so the U.S. basically said, that's cool, well, you're not allowed back for now, at least. I think he's in the U.S. now, but I saw him in Chile, which kind of, I mean, you know, it wasn't in D.C., but it definitely still happened when I was involved in WRGW. And yeah, those were kind of some of the big moments that I can think of. I think I saw Nas at the Kennedy Center.
1: Okay.
0: Perform with the NSO. I can't remember if it was Nas or... Oh, no, it was Kendrick Lamar. I saw Kendrick Lamar perform with the National Symphony Orchestra at the Kennedy Center, which is really cool. That was a really cool experience. Yeah. So those are kind of the big ones that I can think of off the top of my head, at least.
1: Well, it sounds like you did a lot during your time here and even in your time in Chile. We've got an interview at 8:30, but do you have any last things you want to give a shout out to? Anything that you want to talk about before we let you go?
0: Shout out to everybody that I did radio with. I could list off a million names, but I won't do that to you. You know, I think we were really able to develop a solid community and a really good bond. And as I've mentioned already, you know, it was some of the best times that I had in college. And, you know, and that goes back for music and sports. I mean, I wasn't able to talk a lot about my time in sports, but it was very... you know, both of those were super great times. You know, I was able to kind of feel like it was almost like a refuge. You know, if I had a big test or an exam or something, I always knew, you know, at 10 o'clock on Wednesday night, I had to be at the studio, you know, and I had to put together at least somewhat of a playlist and figure out some topics to talk about. Or, you know, I think it was like every Friday at 5 p.m., you know, I had sports. I went and was part of a couple different sports shows and loved talking about sports, and so I had to kind of keep up on news and things like that. And yeah, it was a great refuge that I never realized how much I liked it until it was gone, kind of thing. And so I look back on those times very fondly.
1: Do you have anything to do with that radio spot, Hip Hop Sex?
0: No, I don't. That was before me.
1: Okay, they did a best spots bracket last night as part of programming, and that one that came out on top. So.
0: Oh yeah, that completely makes sense, 100%. I really like that one. Oh yeah, totally. I really like the one that's the Mr. Metz song. It starts with Meet the Metz.
1: Oh yeah.
0: The Metz. Step right up and
1: that one's seventh place.
0: Yeah,
1: we've got
0: I
1: some
0: love that one.
1: In here.
0: Yeah, for sure. Yeah, we made some new ones, but we weren't able to do a lot of them. I remember that was an initiative by, I think it was Jordan Groby, to try to make some new spots. And he's going to be on at 9 o'clock, I think, right? I saw he posted to me about that. He's great, and he's a super interesting guy. Those were some of my favorite spots. I feel like if I heard some of them, I'd be like, oh, snap. Like, you know,
1: well,
0: like,
1: second,
0: like
1: when
0: your
1: we go
0: favorite
1: break,
0: song comes
1: you can
0: on or something.
1: Hear some of them.
0: Okay, good.
1: Yeah. Well, thank you so much for calling in. It was so great to talk to you.
0: Yeah, I appreciate it. Sorry about the drop call thing. That was weird.
1: Oh,
0: but
1: I already forgot about
0: it. Yeah, it was good. It was really nice to talk to you, too. And I'm excited that you guys are celebrating the 90th year in such a cool way.
1: Yeah, we're very excited. We're almost done with this 24-hour broadcast, so a lot of work has been put into it.
0: We gotta keep on going.
1: Well, thank you so much for calling in, and I hope to see you around.
2: 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Katie, what do you do in the station? What's your job?
3: I am the co-programming director for WRGW.
2: Awesome. Amazing. And how did you get involved with WRGW, like your first show you interned for that really got you into radio?
3: So I interned on probably one of the best shows you can intern on. I interned on Good Morning to the Women with Deanna and Kendall and Lucy and Hannah, and it was at 8 a.m. on Wednesdays. Mm-hmm. They showed me like how you can really do whatever you want with a radio show, and you can make it very personal and talk about yourself and talk about what's going on in the world and be authentic and funny. And I just knew that this was like a really great creative outlet. And so I had my own show. I try to always kind of be a little reminiscent of them. And they taught me, you know, to have structured segments and to plan out and to be very, very good to your interns. And I think that was just a really great learning experience for me.
2: Yeah, it probably even introduced you really to, like, the community aspect of radio, which is, like, such a thing.
3: For sure.
2: You know? Definitely helps you find your people. And what's your radio show now? How did you get into it? How'd you come up with it?
3: So my radio show now is called Here's the Thing, Please Don't Sue Us, Alec Baldwin. we did not know that Alec Baldwin has a podcast on WNYC called Here's the Thing.
2: Oh.
3: So it was just Here's the Thing, and then we had to add Please Don't Sue Us. My show is, it's like my favorite thing in the world. It's with my co-hosts are Courtney and Brandon and Rose, and we talk about pop culture, we talk about our lives, and it's really, on paper it sounds very kind of simple and almost basic, but the laughter and the community that we have when we're together, I think, makes it something really special.
2: Yeah. No, I feel like that chemistry you get with your co-hosts is, like, so magic. Mm-hmm. And, like, is weirdly, like, you can't relate to anyone else the same way as them. So how did you get into the job that you have now? Like, why did you apply? How is it working out for you?
3: So a lot of this was being in the right place at the right time. I hate when people say that on podcasts. Like, how did you get to where you are? It's like, well, kind of like just being in the right place.
2: Yeah.
3: Because I applied to be assistant programming director at the end of last year. I wanted to be involved in WRGW. It is something that I thought was super cool. The application asked for a very, like, organized, detail-oriented, like, spreadsheet kind of person, and that's...
2: You're definitely that person.
3: That's, like, that just seems like the perfect fit for me. You know, Pooji was going abroad this fall, so it was really kind of a training role to take over.
2: Yeah.
3: This fall, and I'm really lucky that she was able to teach me everything. I mean, she's, like, the greatest, like, person ever. Like, I look up to her so much, like... She's, like, my like, role model. and I just, now that she's back, we're co-programming directors, and it's really awesome. I love this position. I love being able to, you know, make the schedule and see people in interviews. And one thing that's really special about being the programming director is for a lot of the station, you are their only point of contact on eBoard. And so you kind of become the face of the station for a lot of people, because you see them in an interview and they're getting emails from you every week, because programming sends out the weekly email. And that is a really special thing, to be able to have a connection not only with board, but also with people
2: in the station.
3: And when someone tells me what their show is, I know. Like,
2: you're like, I just put that into the system.
3: Exactly.
2: Yeah.
3: I like know what's going on with their show, and I'll be able, you know, it's nice to have that, like, intimate knowledge of people, and it makes them feel appreciated and like a part of the station, which is the goal. I think should always be the goal.
2: Yeah, no, it's definitely the goal. Thank you so much for interviewing with me.
3: Yeah, no problem.
2: Your position is so cool.
3: Thanks.
2: And I'm so glad that you have it.
3: Thank you. This was fun.
4: Hey, this is Hillary.
1: Hey, Hillary. This is Deanna. So excited to talk to you. Thank you for
4: calling
1: in
4: me
1: so
4: too.
1: Early in the morning.
4: Yeah, I'm sitting here drinking coffee, and I'm proud of myself for being awake.
1: Yeah, it's a Saturday at 8:30. It was really hard to find anyone that would call in, but thank you for coming in clutch last minute.
4: I felt the loyalty. I was like, I need to.
1: Just if there are any people who are listening and don't know who you are, can I get a quick introduction?
4: Yeah, so my name is Hillary. I graduated in May, so pretty recent alumni. It feels weird to be an alumni. And I was the general manager of WRGW last year, my senior year. Before that, I was the station manager for, I think, about a year and a half. And then before that, I was the production director and just loved WRGW, was happy to be on board most of college.
1: Yeah, that's a long time running. Do you have a moment that you can pinpoint that you first heard about WRGW, or the first time you tuned into a show, or the first time you thought about even, you know, participating in this program?
4: Definitely. So I was a nerd, and when I was looking at colleges, I was already super into music in high school and was like, I want to do college radio when I get to college. So I didn't, like, check if colleges had college radio before, like, applying or anything. I wasn't that dedicated. But when I knew I was going to GW, I think it was probably, like, that summer before college started in June, I'm guessing, I was like, oh, let's see if they have a college radio station. And I looked it up and was so excited. I was like, oh, my God, this seems so cool. I was, like, reading the FAQ on the website. And I tuned in. And I didn't know about rewinds, so, like, I didn't know I was listening to old content. But when I tuned in, they were interviewing Fiddlar, who I was obsessed with. And so I freaked out. I was like, yep, these are my people. This is where I'm going to be in college. So that org fair in September, I made sure to stop at WRGW and was like, yeah, I'm joining this. Hi.
1: That's so awesome. That's so funny that the rewind happened to be something that you were super into.
4: I know. It was very lucky.
1: And what was the first thing that you did? What show did you intern on? Was it something that you loved, or was it something that was just a stepping stone for you?
4: Mine was kind of random, but it was really cool. It was called Rattle and Hum by Elliot Greiner, and he did, like, a lot of blues music, a lot of, like, 60s rock, very specific. Definitely a lot of, like, blues and musicians I didn't really know as well. I was super intimidated by him at first because he was an older, I think he was a junior, and I was a freshman. He seemed really cool, and he seemed super knowledgeable. He's very, like, I feel like when you think of college radio, you think of people like Elliot, who just, like, they know so much about their genre. And, yeah, I was so shy. I would just, like, I was so intimidated, I guess. But he was super friendly, super awesome. Let me play some music on the show. I remember the first thing I ever chose to play on his show was Ruby Tuesday by the Rolling Stones, which I thought kind of went with his genre. I would go more rock, he'd go more blues, but he was really nice to let me play stuff during the show, and I was always trying to choose good songs to kind of go with
1: trying
4: his theme.
1: Impress.
4: Yeah, for sure. And it was really cool with Elliot because he was, I think he helped on the blog at the time, the music blog, and so my freshman year, I think it was October, he set it up so I interviewed a band for the blog, and that was something I wouldn't have, like, searched for that opportunity on my own, but he encouraged me to do it and helped me set up all the questions. And that was such an awesome, like, I am a freshman in college and this band is treating me with respect while I interview them.
1: That's
4: such
1: so
4: an awesome
1: cool.
4: moment.
1: That's so cool that he set that up for you, because I feel like there's a lot of opportunity for cool things like that between interns and hosts, and I feel like it doesn't get done a lot, and that's a cool thing to hear. And what did you do after that? What did you move on to?
4: Yeah, so after that, I moved on to my show. Oh, my first show actually was called Dad's After Dark. It was hosted with Jordan Mullaney, who's a good friend of mine. And our idea was to play dad music each week, but to choose a concept. So we did things like sad dad, heartbroken dad, vacation dad. And so we both like a lot of like 60s, 70s, 80s, 90s rock. So we were able to play a lot of that. We thought if we put After Dark in the title that the programming director, the powers that be, would give us a nighttime show, but we were second semester freshmen and had our show at 1 p.m. I would go straight to the Vern after for my UW.
1: Oh, classic freshman activity, just hopping from here to there.
4: Yeah, definitely.
1: And how long was that show on for? Did you just do it for one semester, or did you do it for a while?
4: That one, we just did for one semester, okay. And then decided to go our separate ways. And so after that, I had the same title the rest of college for my show, and it was Can't Hardly Wait. The concept changed a little. So the first semester, sophomore year, is basically just me playing music I liked, and there wasn't really a concept. And then after that, I had the same concept the rest of college, which was that I chose a character I liked from like a movie or a TV show, and I made a playlist for them based on songs. It was really fun. It was, I would do, sometimes I'd just play stuff from the soundtrack of the show if it was good, but mostly it was either songs I thought they would listen to or songs I thought like related to their storyline or them as a character. And it's fun because I love TV and movies, so I got to kind of combine the two.
1: Yeah, that sounds... I didn't know you did that. That sounds like such a good show to listen into and such a fun topic to explore, to kind of put yourself in the head of someone else and create
4: that
1: playlist.
4: Yeah, it was really fun. I just finished watching Fleabag, which is that show on Amazon, and I was like, oh my god, I want to make a playlist for her.
1: Oh, no. Well, I feel like now I want to have another one of these events and just have alumni come in and let them take over the board and see what they want to do. So maybe you might have some time to come in and do your Fleabag set. I would love to hear that for sure.
4: Yeah.
1: And how did you, what about Bored? How did you start your journey in that?
4: Yeah, it's definitely a pretty funny experience. I applied at like end of freshman year when the apps came out. I knew I wanted to be on Bored. I didn't really care what I did. So I think I applied for 6 out of 12 positions. We later put a cap on how many positions people could apply for, probably for people like me. And I wrote so much for each one. I was like, I could be alumni director, I could be programming, I could be... I went in on this application, and looking back, it's kind of embarrassing, but I mean, you know, if I was choosing someone and I saw the effort they put in, if the roles were reversed, I think I would respect that, but definitely, that's a little embarrassing. And so I didn't get any of those positions that I applied for. But I think they admired my clear, like, dedication, willingness to learn. And so they called me and they were like, how about production? And I was like, yeah, sure. Like, making spots. That sounds fun. Sounds easy enough. And so I was a co-production director with this guy, Lucas Crampton, who I think he was abroad that first semester. So it was, like, just me. Yeah, so I started off with production director. I was super excited. It was just Sam Hardy and I were the two freshmen on Bored. And so it was really cool at the end of freshman year, like having the old Bored, new Bored party and just getting to meet the seniors going out, like who are graduating soon. But like, so Jordan Groby, I knew him very vaguely then. I know him a little better now, but he was just like kind of iconic. I feel like he's a WR2W legend.
1: Yeah, he's coming
4: a little,
1: into
4: even
1: the
4: though
1: studio
4: he's...
1: for an interview at 9.
4: Yeah,
1: and the
4: I
1: person who called in earlier
4: post.
1: Also mentioned him in this interview, so I feel like he's definitely getting icon status just by how many times he gets mentioned. I'll let
4: yeah,
1: him know. I'll give
4: definitely.
1: Him a
4: But yeah, so I was actually only production director for one semester because the station manager, Mariah Theobald, graduated early and the position opened up, and so I applied for it and was lucky, very lucky that I was chosen. And so that was I was so excited. I can't even explain. Like, just, I've never been someone who's like, I want to be a leader. Like, let me take these opportunities to be in charge. I'm, like, not in a bad way, but I'm just kind of passive, I think, in life. in a way that works for me. But this was something where I just loved WRGW so much that I was seeking out these opportunities to do more. And so as a sophomore, being station manager, I think it definitely made me, like, more confident as a leader, because I was talking to people older than me, and I don't know, it was awesome. It was great. Pat Geiger was the general manager at the time. He is one of the nicest people I've ever met. He did such a great job as GM. I always felt very confident with the station in Pat's hands, and it was great working with him. He was, like, it was hard for him, I imagine, to kind of have his second-in-command leave halfway through the year, but he did a really good job in helping me learn what I needed to learn and progress and help lead with him.
1: That's so cool that formed you into a leader. And did you want to work in music when you first came into college, or was like your time here something that definitely solidified that passion?
4: Yeah, I knew I liked music. Like in high school, I was I was always on Tumblr getting the like indie music gossip. I was very interested in, like, I'd follow my favorite band, see, like, oh, my God, they're in Austin this week. I was so obsessed. And so I knew I was interested in music, but, yeah, I definitely had no idea I wanted to do anything with it. I started saying, probably like sophomore year, like, oh, it'd be cool to have a job that's dealt with music in some capacity. And I never, like senior year, last year when people were asking what I wanted to do, I said, again, like something with music would be cool. But I didn't know what I wanted to do. I interned at some music venues, which I really liked, but I wasn't sure if that was a viable option because I wanted to stay in D.C. and just it's kind of hard to get hired at these venues because they only have so many office jobs where they need people that are working on marketing or working on booking. And so I ended up really lucky because I'm in D.C. and I'm working at Sound Exchange, which I listened to the end of the last interview, and I believe that was Max, Yeah, so he's my coworker now, which That's is so incredible. Cool. It's so funny because I didn't know him in college, and he came up to me one of my first days because, like, my bio went to the office, and I said I was general manager of the radio station when I was at GW, and he came up to me right away and introduced himself and was like, I did WRGW as a hip-hop director. And I was like, oh, my gosh, I love the bond.
1: Yeah, I've got WRGW people everywhere in D.C., I feel like, in all of the music jobs. There's someone there. Which is super cool.
4: Yeah, for sure.
1: And what do you do at that job? Sorry, keep going.
4: Yeah, so I'm an account. I'm an account manager at Sound Exchange. So I don't know if Max gave the spiel already, but basically every musician is or should be registered with us because we're a nonprofit that just give them the royalties that they earn for being on like Pandora, Sirius, any non-interactive digital streaming. And so my job is just I set up new registrations. So when someone goes online and registers, I'm processing it. I'm making sure that I know what bands they're in, what songs they're claiming, that they like have direct deposit set up. And it's really awesome because I'm talking to musicians and their representatives every day. And just as a 22-year-old, it feels so cool to be on the phone with some rep and like they're asking me questions and I know how to answer them. And it's really cool. It's like I definitely didn't really know about Sound Exchange till senior year when I was starting to think about what would happen after graduation, and I'm super happy to be at a job that deals with music, especially right out of college, missing WRGW. It's like I still get that fix.
1: That's awesome. When I asked Max this question, he had a lot to say, so I kind of want to pass it on to you. What would you say are some like music highlights or some of your favorite moments that when you talk about your time here at WRGW, you find yourself going back to a lot?
4: Yeah, I think one of my favorite moments was definitely our fall gig my senior year. So when I was general manager, I was so nervous. I like could not sleep the night before because so first of all, this was when there was that scare about Hurricane Florence.
1: Yes,
4: so
1: I remember that. Wow.
4: So we made the executive decision to move it indoors because we were so scared of like spending all this money on staging, going to Square 80 and it storming and, you know, the day being ruined. So we moved it into the Black Box Theater, Lisner Downstage, which was, it was a pretty funky spot for a show. It was definitely a little smaller, but I think it made it kind of feel more intimate. And Isabel, who's the station manager at the time and a good friend of mine, and Victoria Middleton, former music director, we were in charge of like setting up the sound, the mics. And that is such an intimidating thing that, that's why I couldn't sleep the night before. I was so worried because
1: that's so funny.
4: That was before we like tested all the equipment to see what chords worked. We definitely might have been a little ill prepared, but we made it work. This band, Free Cake for Every Creature, who I think they broke up sadly. I know, but I really liked them and I was so excited to be like interacting with them. Helping set up the sound and just like watching this event that we've been planning since July come together and knowing like us three, these three women, which I love women in leadership, you know, watching these three women like make the show come together and seeing it pay off was so satisfying. It was just like such a proud WRGW moment. And it felt so cool as someone who, like, I didn't know a lot of the more technical aspects of music. I'm not a musician. And so being able to like set up the sound and like help musicians who actually know what they're doing out, and that was just such a great feeling. It was so much fun. I went to Cheesecake Factory afterwards to celebrate.
1: Perfect celebration moment.
4: Oh, totally. It was all the way in like Virginia, but we Ubered there and it was incredible. So that's definitely one of my favorite. When I think about WRGW, the specific memory that kind of always plays in my mind is just Isabel, Victoria, and their intern at the time, Brian, like sophomore year of college, had a show before mine, or no, after mine. And so when my show was done, I would just always stay and hang out with their show to avoid doing homework. And I just, like, I love those little moments with WRGW, like hanging out in the station and joining someone's show or making a new friend or just laying on those couches, trying not to fall asleep, talking to someone.
1: Trusty couches.
4: Oh, yeah. I did my senior thesis involving music. I wrote my thesis about basically, like, college students' attitudes on musicians after they were accused or, like, hypothetically accused of sexual misconduct and, like, the guilt we have with, like, listening to Chris Brown or listening to a band that was canceled. And I did a lot of my interviews just in the station on those couches with a lot of WRGW members because they obviously tend to be more aware of those kind of things than the average music listener, I think, just because a lot of us are music nerds. And so I love just, like, spending those hours writing my senior thesis and being able to combine it basically with hanging out with WRGW people and getting to have these really deep conversations with them about this, like, complex issue that was so relevant to all of us as, like, musicians. We, like, kind of kept getting canceled. So that's a weird one that I don't think I realized meant a lot to me, so I'm thinking about it right now.
1: Oh, that's awesome. But there's so many fun things, too.
4: Just those times when, like, there's always a familiar face in the station, especially, like, once I got older, like, senior year, I just, you know, I felt like I could talk to anyone in there, and I love those random hangouts. I love board meetings. Those were so much fun.
1: They've changed to 5 p.m. now, so they're a little bit earlier in the day, but still that Sunday time slot, something we always look forward to. Is there anything else you want to give a shout out to before we end our time today? Because it's a little late already. It's 8:50.
4: Oh, wow. Yeah. I want to give a shout out just to all the people, the board members especially, that make WRGW what it is. I think about when I was a sophomore, I admired Pat and Mariah Theobald, who was station manager at the time, so much. I thought they were the coolest people ever, but they were so friendly and normal. But, you know, there's still that, like, two-year age gap where you're like, whoa, I hope when I'm a senior I have my life together the way they do. And I feel like that's such a special thing. And being able to be on board, I hope, like, I hope someone looked up to me, some freshman somewhere. But just the board makes the station. I'm so proud to see everything that this board that you guys have done this year. Like, I've seen the website. This 90th anniversary.
1: Oh, my gosh, they're killing it. It's so amazing.
4: I know. And I'm just thinking about, like, these freshmen who are looking up to them right now, who are interns. And, like, just, you know, the cycle perpetuates. It's going to, like, you do an awesome job and you're going to inspire people to keep doing an awesome job. And WRGW will live on forever. So shout out to every board, past, present, future, you know?
1: That's awesome. Yeah, I feel totally the same way. It's so cool to see how, like, one of my interns that I had, like, sophomore year for my show, she's doing amazing things in board and she's, like, killing it every day. And I'm like, that's so cool to see, like, such a small age gap, but seeing people just change so much through the station and kind of, you know, discover a new side and a new passion. Thank you so much for calling in.
4: I love it.
1: This was so fun.
4: Yeah, of course.
1: Very
4: excited. Are you going to be at the happy hour later today?
1: Very excited about the happy hour tonight for sure.
4: Oh, it'll be iconic.
1: Yeah, there's going to be a lot of interesting people there for sure.
4: Yeah, I hope the interviews go well. Have fun with the next one. And thank you so much for reaching out.
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0: 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And it was good. Damn good. So good that they called it Fox.
1: My name is Robert Neville. I'm a survivor living in New York City. If you are out there, if anyone is out there, I can provide food, I can provide shelter, I can provide security. If there's anybody out there, anybody, you are not alone.
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1: If there's anybody out there, I am broadcasting on
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1: Welcome to The Popular Thing here with Rainel Cooper. I'm here with Scavenger Hunt, Dan Muffson, and Jill Lamoureux. How are you guys doing?
2: Hey, we're great. How are you?
1: Good, doing great. So, You guys are pretty new, relatively new to the whole music scene. You guys got together really late last year, right? In August?
3: Correct.
2: Yeah, it was just about a year ago.
1: So how'd you guys meet up and get the band started?
2: Dan, I'll let you take this one.
3: I was out just listening to music in L.A., and Jill was involved in another project at the time, and I heard her and saw her perform, and I was just completely taken away by her talent, her vocals live, and she happens to also be attractive, so I was impressed with the whole package. So I went
2: Dan.
3: Yeah, no problem. So I went over to her, and at the time I was writing music for commercials and doing stuff like that, and I asked her to sing on something, and the first time we worked together, it was just like we had worked for years together, but we hadn't. So anyway, we just totally met organically.
1: That's really cool. And you guys are, you know, you're based in LA, based in Southern California, but Dan, you're from Philly, and Jill's from Kansas, right?
2: Yeah, I'm from Wichita, Kansas.
1: Wichita, great. So, I mean, what's it like, you know, coming from these different places, but then coming into music, and what's the scene really like there in LA?
2: Oh, well, I mean, I think it really varies, but there is a booming music scene here. We've got really great venues, and a lot of people love to go out and see live music. So I think it's been a really good place for us to write, and with opportunities to work with different producers, and you know, being in a big city like LA where a lot of music stuff happens, I think we're lucky to be here.
3: Agreed. I think LA is a really supportive place for music. I think I'm an East Coaster, and I felt like it was more competitive, whereas out here people are like, you know, if somebody's on the rise, it's like everybody gets behind them and is so happy for them and supportive. So I think it's a very positive place to be making music right now.
1: Yeah, there's really a lot of great pop music coming out of LA these days. Now, you guys took advantage of that location, and you played at the Made in America Festival. Jay-Z's label helps organize that. What was it like to be up there on a festival stage, especially this early in your career? What was that experience all like?
2: Well, it was our first big festival, and it was definitely really big. For instance, I'm really glad no one let me know that my face was going to be like 5 stories high on these huge plasma screens on either side of the stage, because I only saw that in playback and in photos. It was crazy. It was great. The crowd, the energy, and it was a daytime show, which we've done before, but not on this scale. So I could see everybody and see their reactions, and got them to move along with me and dance and party. It was really fun.
1: Yeah, that does seem like it's a fun experience, especially, you know, it's the first time up there. It's something that us non-musicians will never really be able to fully experience. Now, musically, you know, you guys do have a bit of keyboard, but I've expanded. You have a guitarist and drummer and all of that. What sort of led you guys to go sort of the more traditional route instrumentally with guitars and bass and, you know, physical drums, as opposed to, you know, a lot of bands are, especially nowadays, are getting into sort of the synth groove, and you have a lot of synth only bands. What drew you to the real instruments there?
3: I think what we do is like half organic, half synth and electronic, and I think that there's as far as the music that Jill and I want to make, it's very much a hybrid of the worlds coming together. And I don't think the Scavenger Hunt was ever really meant to be a duo. I think that like it was always kind of a band and a live performance. I don't think we ever wanted to be another group with a laptop and a female vocalist. I think it was always a live band, and I hope as we grow, we'll be able to bring in more live elements. I mean, playing live is, I think, just as much fun as writing and recording, and I mean, it's great to have live people playing live music, so...
2: We said from the beginning that we wanted always to be, you know, a band and not just like a singer with some speakers. That's not what we're about. And you know, it's so fun and incredible feeling to be up there with other musicians creating the music live. And to me, that's what the rush is all about. It's not the same if it's just a laptop, not even close.
3: Right. And shout out to Aaron and Nick. We have two amazing musicians with us that have become part of the band. Nick Annis, who actually plays with Kesha and a band called Blacklight Burns, and Aaron Prather, who's an awesome, awesome drummer. He literally is the best drummer I've ever played with and blows my mind every day.
2: Yeah, we're so lucky to play with them.
1: That is phenomenal. Yeah. Now, Jill and I guess Dan as well, a lot of your songs do really have almost a dreamy aspect to it. They sort of take you to a place, and it's great to hear that. But how do you sort of translate? I know it's hard a lot of times to be able to, when you're doing live performances, to be able to sort of encapsulate that as well. What are your live shows like, and how do you try to make it fit with your music?
2: Well, you know, from the very beginning, we wanted to write, you know, pop music that was fun and that was approachable and that we wanted to listen to. We never wanted to write something that we wouldn't listen to, Dan and I, like, on our own. And so the live performance just translates beautifully, really, to that, because people relate to the stuff that we write. And I've been in other projects where they're more somber or more, you know, visceral. But for us, we're just trying to have fun up there, and we want to look like we're having as much fun as we are having. And we want people to be a part of it. We want the audience to be dancing and singing along and throwing their hands in the air.
1: Yeah, that is awesome. I could definitely hear that in the music as well.
2: Cool.
1: Now, earlier this year, you guys had released a really sort of soulful, dreamy cover of Latch, the Disclosure Sam Smith song, and it was really, really awesome. What drew you guys to cover that song? What took you to that?
2: It was Dan's idea, Dan.
3: Oh, thanks. Yeah, my friend Jason, he played me Latch, and I'd never heard it, and literally my head exploded. I had never heard such, in a long time, a song that hit me so hard right out of the gate. I mean,
2: and this was before anyone else had really heard it.
3: It wasn't on Top 40 radio yet, so like, it was still in my mind a cool move. It's obviously become such a huge anthem, but I just heard the song and I was like, this is an amazing chorus. It hits you so hard. So I played it for Jill, and I was like, well, what if we flipped it? And instead of it being this big, epic EDM track, we made it more of a bedroom vibe, a sexy, smoky thing. And, you know, we did it in like an hour. And, you know, I think it was a really, really creative way to flip such a big song. And it shows you that Sam Smith and the Disclosure guys wrote a kick-ass song, because you can totally take all that big production out and that chorus still hits you just as hard. So, yeah, thank you for liking it.
1: Yeah. Now you guys already have an EP under your belt. What are you guys working on now? Are you guys focusing on recording, or do you have any tour plans in the future?
2: Yeah, I mean, really all of the above. We toured all spring with Capital Cities. It was a really incredible experience. And after the tour was over, basically all summer this summer, Dan and I have been living in the studio. We've been writing nonstop. We've been writing with different producers and different writers. And we've come up with a handful of songs that we are really, really excited about. And we can't wait to release them and start touring them.
3: Yeah, the next song that we probably will release is a song called Wildfire that we wrote with this awesome producer, Harlan, and had it mixed by Andrew

0: first people in radio to have it, because we appreciate you reaching out and the love for Scavenger Hunt, for sure.
1: Oh, thank you. Thank you. Real quick, if I could get you guys to sort of prepare something for a commercial for us, you could just say, hey, this is Scavenger Hunt, and you're listening to WRGW or something along those lines. Do you think you could do that?
2: Yeah, for sure. Tell me the letters again.
1: WRGW.
2: WRGW. Okay.
3: Jill, I'll let you take this one.
2: Sure. And anytime?
1: Yep, go ahead.
2: Hey, this is Jill with Scavenger Hunt, and you are listening to WRGW.
1: Great, thanks. And one more note. Before the interview, we were talking about how, Dan, both of your parents went to GW. You have the GW connection there. Can you talk about that?
0: Yeah, absolutely. My parents met at GW in Thurston. I think they both graduated in 76, and then my sister went as alumni, children of alumni, and I think she graduated in 2008. But GW's a great place. It's beautiful. I have a lot of good friends that went there, and my dad sat on the business school board for a while, and I remember, I don't think it's there anymore, but there used to be a Tower Records right outside of, I guess, what is the cafeteria, and I just remember, like, filling hours in Tower Records on campus, waiting for my dad to come out of this lecture. But GW is a big part of my family, so go Colonials.
1: There you go. Well, Scavenger Hunt, thank you guys for joining us here on The Popular Thing. Have a great one.
2: You got it. Thanks for having us.
0: Mm-hmm. Thanks right now. I appreciate it.
1: Yep.
4: Good morning, WRGW. We're going to be playing some cool one-hit wonders for the 90th anniversary of this amazing station.
5: At 7 o'clock in the morning.
4: On a Saturday, nonetheless.
5: We were up, like, what, like, four, how much?
6: Until three, easy.
5: So, here we are.
6: Yeah.
5: I don't know. We're pretty iconic roommates, I guess. We're here.
4: Yeah, we're just chilling.
5: Yeah.
6: We have some incredible bops to play for you at this wonderful early hour.
5: No, I've never been on the radio with the two of them. Well, with Monica, but not like I've
4: so just with me.
5: Yeah. No,
4: just point me out.
5: No, but it's like really fun. Okay, sorry.
4: I'm having a great time with you. Oh, okay. And not Monica. Actually.
5: Not yeah.
6: Oh my god.
4: So we're going in order.
6: Yes. Right? We're starting with the 1930s.
4: I mean, who doesn't want to hear a one-hit wonder from the 1930s?
5: So maybe we should, like, not talk the whole time. Are we going to... We shouldn't... is this the last time they're going to hear from us? Because we have a lot
4: to
5: play.
4: No, we can tap in.
5: We can tap. Yeah. Okay, because how many do we... Okay.
6: We have, like, 10.
5: Okay, yes. Okay.
4: We only...
5: For sure.
4: Yeah, okay. Yes. So let's get it started.
5: Should we do it?
6: Yeah.
4: Let's go.

I got rhythm, and I've got music. I got my man who could ask for anything more. I've got daisies, but they're in green pastures. I got my man who could ask for anything more. Old man trouble, shucks, I don't mind him. You'll never find him round my door. I got starlight, and do I have sweet dreams? I got my man. Who could ask for anything more? In fact, who wants anything more? Wa da da da da da.

0: We're back. Let's talk about which one of those one-hit wonders was our personal favorites. Montana, any?
1: Honestly, Shaboom kind of went off.
0: Yeah, I agree.
1: But I like the last one we just played too. I don't know. Right, you?
0: I'm a fan of Shaboom. You know,
1: it kind of slaps.
0: It's spicy for its time, which is the 50s, and I think it had some pizzazz. You know. I liked it. I wanted to dance. I just added it to my playlist, actually, so.
1: We turned up the volume in here.
0: Yeah, we were... The control room kind of was popping.
1: Yeah, we kind of were thrown down in here a little bit.
0: Monisla, what was your favorite?
2: Definitely The Letter, because The Box Tops is Alex Chilton's first band ever, and then...
3: Oh my god, Alex Chilton.
2: He went on to be the subject of a replacement song, and he's also really talented, but yeah, that's him at 17.
0: Wow. Look at your music knowledge. You're just
2: music
0: throwing
2: trivia
0: into the,
2: in 2 weeks. Here we come.
0: The next couple are, first of all, they're just amazing, and
1: yeah,
0: that's it.
1: They kind of slop.
0: So
2: there is no second of all.
0: We just can't really say anything else. Let's just get into
1: okay,
0: it.
1: Let's just like shut up. All right.

0: Well, that's a wrap, I suppose.
1: I think we can say farewell. Yes. And this is a great 30 minutes. 25 minutes.
2: We had to fade out some songs, but you guys got the gist, so.
1: Happy 90th birthday.
2: Yeah.
1: WRGW.
2: And we love you.
1: we're going to say goodbye and go back to sleep now.
2: Okay.
1: All right. Signing off.
2: Bye.
3: This is Owen Vacheron, and I'm actually here in the studio right now with a longtime friend of WRGW and the station, and just radio in general, Mr. Dick Golden. Dick, how are you?
4: I am great, Owen, and I've been just going back and forth over the, I think, since 6 o'clock last night, just checking in on the radio station, what you've been doing, and it's just been fantastic.
3: Oh,
4: it's
3: wonderful.
4: It's a wonderful experience, and I think I first became aware of RGW in 2002, something like that, when I first became associated with the university, and then started working. Michael Friedman was the vice president of external relations at the time, and he and Rodney Johnson from Parent Services started the WRGW Jazz Brunch, mm-hmm. So I would come down and help produce that, and I have to tell you, having worked with you now for a couple of years, and that you've done such a great job of rounding up the right students to come up and help us get that broadcast done.
3: Yeah, thank you. You know, that's always a really great time. I remember watching as a student prior to my involvement with like the radio station, or even being on board or the staff in any capacity. I think it was my freshman year. I remember watching the brunch and kind of hearing a little bit about the radio station and listening to some wonderful jazz while eating breakfast with my parents, and it was a really good time. And I think that was probably my first time I was like exposed to the station or kind of made aware that they, you know, existed in a way. So that was really cool, and I think that brunch is such a good way to like really nail down some outreach for, you know, for the community and for radio at GW.
4: I think of another intersection of WRGW and jazz and the Jazz Brunch. I produce a program, GW Presents American Jazz.
3: Okay.
4: It's heard every week on Sirius XM satellite radio. And it's, again, this was a Mike Friedman creation. It's a partnership with the Kennedy Center at the Duke Ellington School of the Arts and Exploring the Arts, Tony Bennett's Foundation for Education in the Arts. And in any event, I received an email from the program director at Sirius in 2015, August of 2015, and he said, Dick, I think this should go to you. And someone had written to Sirius XM, said, every week I listen to GW Presents American Jazz. I love that music, and I listen to real jazz all the time, and I'm a student at GW.
3: Oh, wow.
4: Is there any way I could become connected to the program? So I wrote to the gentleman, and I said, Ryan, when you're on campus in September, you know, get in touch with me, and maybe you can come in when I'm recording the program on a Saturday and just observe what I'm doing, and we can meet and talk and so forth. And he came in, and he had a great time. And at the end of the hour, he said, is it possible to come back again? I said, Brian, it would be terrific. And I said, maybe we can find something. Maybe you could help me as an intern do some research or something like that. And he said, oh, great. He said, could I bring my brother with me? And I knew Ryan at this point. He was from New Brunswick, New Jersey. And I said, sure. I said, is he nearby? Is he? He's a student at GW.
3: Oh, wow.
4: I said, you're kidding me. He said, we're twins. And so his brother, Chris Goynos came over. And both of them are the most wonderful guys. They knew so much about the music. And I play classic jazz, Basie and Duke Ellington and Louis Armstrong and, you know, Duke Ellington, that sort of thing. Mm-hmm. Ella Fitzgerald, Billie Holiday. And so I said to them, are you aware of WRGW? I said, you know, they have this eclectic menu of music, mm-hmm. and they have an international audience. Had you ever thought about doing your own radio program? So I said, I'll make an audition. I'll produce an audition CD for you. You guys could act as hosts. Mm-hmm. Come to the RGW breakfast. I'll introduce you to the manager. And that way you guys can engage in a conversation. Well, as it turned out, there was a slot open. And for a year or so, Chris and Ryan Goynos produced an hour program here of classic jazz, and had such a terrific experience with being part of WRTW.
3: That's really fantastic. Yeah. I think one thing that has been, I don't know, super, like, amazing about the station, and just within the past year or so, really, is just the amount of people that are interested in joining. And I think, like, even just last semester in the fall, we had, I think, over 200 people that were interested in joining, which was fantastic. And, you know, well, not all of them end up joining, because that would be amazing if we did have that high of a retention rate of 100%. But we got, like, about 100 new members in the fall, which was fantastic. And I think it's just kind of all accredited to, like, the staff and just the students within the station who really kind of put the work in and make sure that folks know about the station and that we can be heard, you know, across campus and, you know, like you said, international. We had some, we were looking at our listener chart last night. We had some people tuning in from Morocco.
4: Oh my gosh.
3: And it was a GW Radio alum, and they commented on one of our posts on social media, and they said, like, tuning in from Morocco right now, like, good luck on the broadcast.
4: Isn't
3: tonight.
4: That- so,
3: yeah, it was really something. Wonderful.
4: You know, I don't think people come to George Washington University to be part of WRGW. They come for law. They come for international affairs. They come for medicine. They come for business. However, when they discover RGW and they become a part of this great GW institution, there's so much that they gain they didn't expect to gain. I just had a wonderful conversation with one of your staff members in the lobby, and she hosts the program every week, and she said to me, you know, I'm a kind of an inhibited person, was an inhibited person, mm-hmm. and I was always stammering, and I always felt awkward when I had to speak. But I became intrigued with RGW, and I became a producer, and then I became a host. And when I'm listening to her, and I'm thinking, she is so articulate, has so much poise, and it's because of the experience she gained as being a host. And as I mentioned to her, that skill set of being confident in public speaking, being able to go to a job interview and feel that you have the confidence, that's a peripheral benefit from being a member of RGW. You don't
3: right.
4: go in for that. You go in because you love sports, or you love news, or you love some form of music, and or, you know, it's just terrific.
3: Yeah, it really is. And that's also one thing I feel like is kind of like an adjacent skill that you acquire from being in radio, is that you just learn how to talk. You learn how to speak eloquently, because when you're on the air, you don't know who's listening sometimes. You could have, for all I know, we could have 50 listeners right now. That's not all documented, but that's entirely possible, you know? And I think it's something where you just want to be putting the best version of yourself forward, and you want to just be as professional and, you know, well-spoken as possible. And that's something that really kind of carries over to just interactions you have with people, or in, like, the professional world, rather, or even just in conversation, like in daily life.
4: Yes. Oh, it's so true, Owen, you know, and I work with students, our student commencement speaker, and we talk about the importance of developing that skill set of public speaking. There's an old adage, something to the effect that most people fear public speaking more than they fear drowning, because at least in drowning you get it over with quickly.
3: Right.
4: But to have to get up and speak for 5 or 10 minutes, and the experience and the confidence. You know, the students you pick this year to come and talk about the sports department and the marketing department at WRGW, as I watched them when they were on stage, watching you guys engage, they seem to have, like, they were 30-year-old people, not mm-hmm. 20-year-old people, from the sense of confidence I felt.
3: Right.
4: And the poise that they exhibited on stage. And so that's sort of a peripheral benefit of the radio station. But the fact that you connect with alumni all over the world, and that they can stay in touch with Colonials basketball and the Colonials sports and still feel a part of the institution they love, George Washington University, I think is amazing. To have been doing it for 90 years is phenomenal.
3: Yeah, you know, we've been at it this morning since about 8 a.m. as well. So, I mean, we went all through the night. So we started yesterday at 5 p.m., which was great. And we had an opener with all the student staff for the station. So we had about 10 of us in here kind of just, you know, getting a nice powwow going and chatting about our time at the station, etc. And throughout the night, we had some in-studio like music groups coming in play. So these were all student musicians that came and performed some of their work. So that was for about 2 hours. We had some pre-recorded stuff that we just aired, so we had time to break down, you know,
4: all of the
3: in-studio equipment. And then had some miscellaneous programming throughout the evening, you know, some shenanigans in the station, just like playing games and everything.
4: Sure.
3: And then in the morning, so we had this really fantastic alumni portion, which went about 6 hours. So it went from 8 a.m. to 2 p.m., so it just wrapped up about an hour ago. And we had alum from, I don't know, early 70s all the way to 2016, so it was a really great broad kind of spectrum of people that have been at the station and at GW and just really still have that passion and like fire for radio. So
4: yes,
3: it was really great.
4: And a lot of them found it here as being a part of this institution. They didn't come here. Again, we emphasize, I'm going to GW because they have WRGW. They come here and discover this great institution, and it just becomes the part of the fabric of their lives. I mean, they care. I have one RGW moment. I was just thinking of sitting here, Owen, and mentioning Michael Freeman's name, because Michael continues to be such a creative person, and we actually did a live broadcast in the studio where I'm sitting right now with Tony Bennett, who came in on a Sunday morning,
3: right,
4: in February of 2002. And it was an unforgettable morning. I mean, the halls were teeming with people who wanted to meet him, but they were looking through the glass. We had speakers outside, and they heard the program, and it was amazing the feedback from people. As you mentioned, to me, it was the first time I realized what a strong international audience you have, the number of people from around the world who called and said,
3: right,
4: they enjoyed that moment.
3: Yeah, no, it's been really, really wonderful. And I think that is such a good point, that, you know, there are folks who will be listening from wherever they are in the world, because GW alum end up, they're scattered across the globe, but, you know, they will, I think, always kind of know their roots, especially when it comes to radio, you know. And a lot of folks in this, like Tori Kerr was here today, I don't know if you remember her.
4: Yes.
3: But she produces a show at SiriusXM right now, so and she, I believe, was, I want to say she was she was music director.
4: Yes.
3: Back in like 2010, 2012 time frame. So she was here, and she's doing stuff in radio still. And, you know, everyone goes on to do great things. I think WRGW is such a good, like, you know, trampoline into an actual career in broadcast. So
4: it's an unforgettable experience. And I want to congratulate you and for this great broadcast that you've organized and inspired, and just wish the radio station another 900 years.
3: Oh, you know, we're hoping. I think that would be wonderful. Hopefully by then we'll just be, you know, transmitting things to each other's brains or something like that 900 years from now. But
4: you know what? It cannot. I did a presentation on the jazz cruise recently on a gentleman named Willis Conover. And Willis Conover, from 1955 till the early 1990s, was on The Voice of America, which is legally not able to broadcast in the United States. But if you had a shortwave radio, you could tune into Willis Conover. And he did a very special program called Music USA, and it was all jazz. His theme song was Duke Ellington's theme, Take the A-Train.
3: Right.
4: And so he was broadcasting Louis Armstrong and Duke and all of the Dave Brubeck, a 2010 honorary degree recipient from GW, all of this great American classic jazz all around the world, behind the Iron Curtain, in the Mideast, throughout South America. And the world was discovering these classic American artists because of Willis Conover. And he had a profound effect on how the United States was represented culturally around the world. And in doing the research, I found a quote from Mark Fisher in the Washington Post when he was writing an appreciation of Willis Conover after Willis died.
3: Right.
4: And it applies to what we've been talking about, Owen, and why radio is so effective. And I hope that we aren't just communicating through telepathy 900 years from
3: now.
4: Yeah,
3: of course.
4: But Mark Fisher said about radio, quote, "When radio works, it grabs hold of one person at a time and creates a bond between the unseen voice and the listener. And as that one-on-one relationship grows more intimate, the listener gains a sense of belonging to something where each individual, regardless of the degree of physical separation from one another, is a crucial part. And that's what you guys do every day here at RGW.
3: Yeah, sure is. That's a very, very nice quote. And Dick, thank you so much for coming on.
4: Thank you, Owen.
3: We got to wrap this segment, but please stay tuned.
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1: 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That's the island state of Australia. And I am listening to... 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
1: Hi, my name's Mike, and I'm ringing from Tasmania. 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
4: Black Eyed Peas. A lot of W's.
6: Welcome to WRGW here. My name is Raynell Cooper, and I'll be talking with Elena Moore from Tennis. They have their new album, Ritual and Repeat, that came out earlier this month on September 9th. They'll be here in D.C. on the Black Cat on September 25th, so be sure to check them out. Elena, how are you today?
7: Hey, I'm good. Thanks for having me.
6: Thanks. So yeah, you're joining us from somewhere in Missouri on your way to your first show in St. Louis. It's a big tour. You guys have 30 shows. Have you done a tour like that before, something like that big yet?
7: We have. This is becoming normal. Like, I'm a little more prepared for it this time around, but the easiest way to do it is to never think about what's happening tomorrow. Just do one day at a time. If I think 30 shows, it's too much. But if I think, you know, today we're playing a radio show in St. Louis, that's it. Like, I can handle that.
6: Yeah, just the day-to-day. That is awesome.
7: Exactly.
6: Yeah. So, You said you're sort of getting into the rhythm of it now. You're three albums and an EP in as a band, and really just a little over 3 years. First album came out in January of 2011. By sort of indie music standards, especially indie pop standards, it seems like that's kind of with a lot of very new artists coming. It's quite a longer run now. Do you have any advice for any bands that are just getting started as to what to do to get to where you guys are now?
7: Well, I think that the most important thing is to like what you're doing, but to maintain your own momentum. I think it's kind of hard. You feel a lot of pressure to deliver because I think that the way we consume music now, I think people are being groomed to have really short attention spans. I feel like there used to be like so much buildup for an album to come out, like, you know, back in the good old days, and you would listen to that record for so long, and now I feel like we just like cruise through like consuming new music so quickly, and I do think that puts a lot of pressure on people who write music. So for us, the best thing is just to find a momentum, like a speed that works for us as far as writing and releasing, and then just stay, you know, commit to that schedule as long as it feels good. So that's meant, you know, this many records in this many years. This allowed us to stay active but kind of not go crazy.
6: Yeah, it's good that you've gotten in that rhythm, and this album is a little bit different. I think it's really hard to put exactly a finger on how it's different, but I feel like you guys have explored a few different genres, gone down different routes, especially instrumentally, than have it before.
7: Definitely. I think the biggest change is that Patrick and I wrote more separately from each other, so we were able to explore more and different musical ideas, because our taste has kind of, we still share a lot, but our taste has kind of grown apart as we've like explored writing together.
6: And yeah, it's interesting moving from the first album, which was very much it was sort of, from a genre perspective, very much a solid album, sort of kind of staying within one place.
7: Right. But it was like very in keeping with one idea, and that's all we were really trying to do. We were just really kind of just like pure fan perspective, wanting to recreate as much like Phil Spector wall of sound as possible. But I think like anyone, I mean, you kind of fall in love with a thing for a time, and it represents like a period of your life, and then you move past it. And we're definitely still always taken by like analog retro recording sounds, but we no longer listen exclusively to girl groups, for example. We've moved on quite a bit since then.
6: Right. Have you gotten any... Yeah, the last EP sort of started exploring some of that on Small Sound, and now this is sort of a big departure from that. Have you gotten any feedback from friends, from fans, from anyone like that about the change? What's that been like?
7: Well, the weirdest thing is that, we'll listen to something that's really new for us, and that will inspire a change in some, like, choices that we make when we're writing. But I think when other people listen to it, they hear totally different things. And I'm always interested in the way that people make connections between changes in our writing and kind of guessing what we might be listening to, and it's never what we're actually listening to. Like, for example, a lot of people have been writing that they think Haim has influenced our new record because we went on tour together earlier this year, and while I am an insane fan of Haim and I love those girls tremendously, we were actually listening to, like, a lot of Shuggie Otis and like a lot of old soul, like funkadelic and stuff, and really not, definitely not channeling the same stuff as Haim was when we wrote this record. But you know, in the whole process of like consuming music and then writing your own, it comes out so different. But yeah, it's always fascinating to me to hear what people think we were listening to.
6: Yeah, you mentioned some of the funk influences. I want to get into the song that I think caught my eye the most on the new album, which is I'm Calling. It's a song, has a very much, it has a very almost sort of 70s, 80s pop feel to it, especially just with the riff at the beginning that basically, I don't know if you guys did you guys use actual phone recording with that, or is that a guitar right there at the beginning to sort of sound like,
7: For that little hook that you're hearing,
6: or
7: for that little hook, that's actually just like a synthesizer. One of Pat Carney's many like old synths that he has in his studio. That song, that was like a very special thing. It started off, I wrote it on piano, meaning to write like, it was like a very singer-songwriter sounding Carole King piano ballad. And when we took it into the studio, we felt like we needed to update it a lot, but without losing that like 70s soul feeling. And so it ended up with this like 70s meets 80s arrangement. And I'm pretty proud that it went from having, I love the clarity of ideas in a song that was written like from a singer-songwriter's perspective, but I want it to sound more like a band wrote it at the end of the day, and I feel like Patrick Carney was really keen on doing that, and I think that song like went on, like had the best evolution in the studio. I'm really happy with the way that it came out.
6: Yeah, you mentioned Patrick Carney. He produced the last album, Young and Old. Did he also, I guess, produce this one as well?
7: Yeah, well, so we worked together on Young and Old, and we wanted to work together again, but our schedules were insane. So with Small Sound, we worked with some other people. We worked with, like, Richard Swift, we worked with Jim Eno, and a lot of those songs made their way onto our new record. So for Ritual and Repeat, we ended up working with three different producers, having three different studio sessions over the course of about 8 months. Which was like the most unique experience that we've ever had for writing an album. Usually we write the whole thing intensively in 1 month, go into the studio with one person, and it's done in like 7 to 10 days. And this was like a much more drawn out process with a lot of reflection. And I think it allowed for a lot of like uniqueness in the songwriting and in just actual recording.
6: Now, the other thing that struck me with the album is the cover art right here. It's tennis with in the script font at the very top, and then I believe that's you right on the cover there with the face completely whited out, almost as if someone went on Microsoft Paint and airbrushed white over the face,
7: or like that paint bucket dump.
6: Yeah, exactly, like that as well. What was the thinking behind that? What led to that?
7: Well, it's kind of a long story, but very reluctantly been featured on all of our artwork. At first, it was actually an accident, just for Cape Doria press photo leaked. and someone announced it as our album cover, and we ended up just going with it. And so we ended up kind of turning it into more of a theme, but I never really wanted that to be the image that we presented, and I never really wanted that to be, like, the...

0: theme for all of our artwork. It's just kind of happened. So when we were working with our friend Mike, who designed the artwork for us, we had this photo, but it felt really, like, contrived. I mean, it was a beautiful image, but it felt like too much. So we thought it was kind of an interesting play on that classic, like, Donna Summer-looking album cover, to kind of just blot out the identity. Because in some ways, we're so used to seeing that, like, front woman looking beautiful and romantic on an album cover that it almost is meaningless. Like, it almost is faceless, even though you're looking at a face. So I thought it was interesting to just erase it, because that's what I would have chosen anyway. And I also think it was more interesting visually.
1: It is very interesting, and that's a good point. I feel like if it didn't have that, it would kind of blend in. It would be a little reminiscent of Vampire Weekend's second album cover or a lot of other album covers like that. So,
0: I mean, it's like the most done album cover of all time, basically, like just someone's headshot.
1: Right.
0: But there's something so engaging about seeing a human face that I think people tend to want. But yeah, I felt like it's so expected, and it felt somehow fresh to like ruin a beautiful thing, which is kind of what we like to do with our music. We like to take something beautiful and then make it ugly, a little bit, just a little ugly.
1: Interesting. That's an interesting way to put it. And I think it also fits in with a little of the sort of the dreaminess. You kind of get into a lot of more of the dream pop and the almost ghostliness in some of the songs on the album. So you've got, as I mentioned, a lot of live shows. You guys will be here in D.C. on the 25th playing the Black Cat. Nice little venue, pretty nice, pretty intimate as well. So
0: It is. It's a good feeling in there.
1: What's it been like sort of preparing with this new music and you know, will this live show look any different than any live show, tennis live show that our listeners have been to before?
0: Well, it's going to feel really different. Now that we have so much more material to pick from, I feel like our set is growing very diverse, but I think it's going to be pretty similar. I think at the end of the day, we really hate having our show feel very contrived. We'll try to plan, you know, changes or, I mean, I don't even know. I just, at the end of the day, for us, our only goal for tour is to just play our music live. You can kind of see us, like, hashing it out in reality. And we're always going to prefer that kind of low-key, unassuming performance. And it never feels like it's us if we try and turn it into more of a production. It's just not who we are. It's not the music that we write. So, yeah, you're going to just get, like, a true-to-form, like, old-fashioned rock and roll show.
1: That sounds like a ton of fun. Now, where does the name of this album come from, Ritual and Repeat? What does that come from?
0: We had a lot of trouble naming this record, but this title kept coming back to us. We struggled with a lot of writer's block when we were working on this, and this felt like the best way. We kind of used Ritual in our writing to kind of work through, kind of get out of our heads and turn it into more work, which is a weird way of approaching art. But it actually worked so much better for me to be a lot less precious and a lot less reflective, but just to be doing and working. And so repeating a ritual, kind of creating this own daily routine, is what allowed us to even make this record, and that's why we decided to call it that.
1: So just real quick, Elena, if you could, this is Elena from Tennis. 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
0: This is Elena from Tennis, and you're listening to WRGW.
1: Great. Thank you so much. And
0: thank you
1: so much. Once again, Tennis, their new album, Ritual and Repeat, just came out this month. They'll be playing at the Black Cat on September 25th. Be sure to check that out. Elena, thank you so much for joining us here on WRGW.
0: Thank you.
2: Okay, cool. So we are now live on the air with a few alumni of the station. I am the current general manager, Jordan Groby, and I'd like to introduce everyone. Well, let them introduce themselves. So let's go around the table.
3: Sure. Well, hi. I'm Tori Kerr. I just graduated in May, so I'm kind of like a poser alumni, I guess.
2: still count.
3: Yeah, and while I was a station member, I was a DJ in the music department. I usually had like punk rock.

0: is Jeremy Worthington. I graduated in 2010, and I co-hosted with Ben Sharks Are Crying.
1: Cool.
2: That's awesome.
1: Well, we're glad to have you guys back in the station.
2: Yep. You've also got a couple of Thursday night slot holders here.
1: Oh, really?
2: We all, like, had the same slot.
3: Yep.
2: Yeah.
1: Wow. Well, then. I can join you guys now. I have a talk show with the other Jordan on Thursday nights.
3: Oh, cool.
2: There you go.
3: Excellent.
2: Two Jordans, one show.
1: Yeah.
2: Yep.
1: As a follow-up to Two Gregs, One Show, the epic.
2: Mm-hmm.
3: So one of the now that we're here, I've been pondering a question for the last couple of years because I was out of D.C. for a while, but I've moved back for 3 years now. And one of the things I've seen is that a lot of the bands that I really liked and the bands that I used to go see at 9:30 in Black Hat and Velvet Lounge and Rock and Roll Hotel are now playing at Meriwether Post and DAR, especially Meriwether Post. And I was trying to figure out, is the bands that I like have got more popular? They're now playing bigger venues.
1: You just have great taste in music. Mm-hmm.
3: But I try to keep myself up to date.
2: Mm.
1: Yeah.
3: And I've seen that the bands that are playing at venues in the city aren't as good, honestly, real talk, as the bands that were playing a couple years ago.
2: Everybody says that, though. Everybody thinks that, when I was at the height of my music listenership, the bands were way better than they are now.
3: So you really think it's not the quality of the booking, it's really the bands that I like have just grown up as I have in their careers?
2: I guess it could be. I mean, I'm not that much younger than you guys, but I guess 4 years. I'm 22. So I think just that small amount of time was enough, especially when you listen to music that is not classics, you know?
3: Sure.
2: When you're listening to new and alternative music, a 4 year gap can make a huge difference. So for me, maybe I'll feel the same way as you do in 4 years after this, but right now I live on U Street. I go to shows on U Street all the time, and for me, I can see pretty much everything that I want to see in the city at Black Cat. DC9 is great down 9th and U Street. 9:30 Club, yeah, but even stuff at the 9:30 Club is a little bit
3: overblown,
2: overhyped, a little mainstream kind of.
3: Because you do see big name acts playing at the 9:30 Club and at Black Cat, right?
2: Oh yeah,
3: major label, Billboard hit groups.
2: Mm-hmm.
3: So I feel like it's not the sort of more independent alternative bands have been displaced. It's that they're just not going to those venues anymore. So where would you say would be?
1: They get to DC9 and Rock and Roll Hotel more often than not.
2: Yeah. Also the Black Cat backstage,
1: because
2: the Black Cat has two stages. It has
1: smaller.
2: That big main stage one. The backstage is definitely a better place to see the more up and coming, kind of younger, fresher.
3: Sure,
2: acts.
3: Sure.
2: Definitely.
3: I also really like U Street Music Hall. I've been a couple of really good gigs there.
1: And Will Eastman is an alumni of WRGW himself.
3: No way.
2: He was he graduated from GW in 2003 maybe? 2002. And he was he was promotions director while he was here.
3: Mm-hmm.
1: Yep.
2: For everybody who doesn't know, Will Eastman is kind of a local celebrity. He co-owns, U Street Music Hall and also produces music. I think Bliss Pop is the name of his not label. Is it a label?
3: Production?
1: I think
2: it's
1: a sub-production
3: enclave.
1: I mean, Lotana might know a little bit more about it. She just walked in. She's interviewed Will Eastman on her show at some point.
2: Remember that.
3: After the break, she should come on in.
2: We'll get some fresh blood.
1: We should add some more alumni in there, too.
3: Please,
2: that is
3: please.
2: True,
1: we got
2: two
1: open mics.
2: Yeah, we need to get people who didn't do music, maybe, and see how our
1: get some,
2: interesting
3: that's a good point.
1: Sports and talk.
2: Yeah.
1: Yeah.
2: Yeah.
1: News even.
2: Mm-hmm.
3: Cool. So just to recap, this is WRGW coming live with it's the 85th anniversary of the station.
1: Yeah.
3: That's some nice heritage right there. We've been around for just a little bit less long than the university. I can't think of another organization that's been around for 85 years.
1: I can't either.
3: It's some serious pedigree.
1: Proud to be here today.
0: Mm-hmm.
2: Yeah.
1: Going strong.
2: GW seems to be pretty proud of us too. Only because it's the 85th anniversary. All of a sudden, the administration is oh, wow.
3: So
2: good
3: how does GW show the love? What are you talking about?
1: Well, they gave us a lot of love 2 years ago when we won Student Org of the Year.
2: Mm-hmm.
3: Really?
0: Oh,
1: yeah.
0: Wow.
1: That was really exciting for
3: something.
1: Us. And then we were nominated again last year, but we didn't win because they can't just give it to us twice in a row. You know, they can't do that, even if we're deserving of it, which of course we are.
2: Yeah.
0: Yes.
2: So that was nice, a little recognition.
1: Yeah.
2: Yeah.
3: What'd you guys do to win Student Org of the Year?

0: think one of our, like, internal station member, to, like, nominate your student organization, you just had to basically write, like, an essay or some kind of online form explaining why you think that the student organization...
1: And writing an additional essay is probably enough to dissuade most students.
2: Yeah,
0: exactly.
2: Saying, and that's very
0: so
2: on radio.
0: So basically, anybody willing to do it.
2: Like work? No.
0: And I think it was, at the time, which you guys may have had some crossover with Paula Mejia.
2: I don't think so.
3: I don't recognize
0: Maybe
3: that
0: Maybe she was awesome. She was... What did she do? She was definitely music director for a time. She was general manager. That was after you guys. But maybe, like, when you were moving on, she was just coming in because she was 2 years older than me. Anyway, so I guess she was general manager at the time, and she wrote whatever kind of nomination for us. And I guess they thought that... She's also, like, an English major and a fantastic writer. So she must have written a very persuasive essay. So that was really nice. There wasn't, like, a money prize.
2: So it just kind of happened.
0: It just kind of happened.
2: That's nice.
0: And then we got to have a little party afterwards, and it was cool. Even though, it doesn't mean really much. It meant a lot to us.
2: Just ask anyone who didn't win it, right?
0: Yeah, exactly.
2: Well, congratulations, WRGW. That's a big deal. That's fantastic. Definitely.
3: There are a lot of student orgs out there.
2: There are. Mm-hmm.
3: There's a lot of competition.
2: Mm-hmm. A lot of big ones, too. People take student organizations very seriously at GW.
0: They do.
2: So it's nice to see that there's some recognition.
0: We're also one of the largest student organizations on campus.
2: Really?
0: Which I think is a strong point.
1: Yeah, the WRGW community is about 250 strong.
2: No way.
1: We get about 95 new interns. New freshman interns, generally.
2: A year?
1: Fall. Yeah, and that's in the fall.
2: Like, to the first meeting for the pizza. Like, how many come to the second?
1: These are, people that sign up and, like, want to be placed on shows.
2: No way! Yeah. 95!
0: We've grown a lot in 3 years.
3: Yeah, I don't think there were that many when we were there.
2: No, there was max 12. You know, it was a pretty sparse crowd. Mm-hmm. But I think a lot of that was like, it'd be great to get some sports and news people here, because I was in specialty. Which is all about.
0: Specialty music.
2: Cool.
0: For those of you listening who do not know, a specialty just means that you had a music show that didn't necessarily fall into any kind of predetermined genre category. So you didn't have a jazz show, you didn't have a hip hop show, you kind of just wanted to play whatever you wanted.
2: Yeah, because labels are lame.
0: Lame, bro.
2: Lame. Super lame.
0: It's not what college radio is about, man.
2: Independent till I die. So, I have a question. Do you guys feel like do you feel that WRGW is plugged into the local music community here? Do you feel like you're meeting new artists and whatnot?
0: Yeah. Groby, why don't you take that one?
1: We actually have a lot of thanks to Tori to do for that. We expanded a lot last year, our influence in the music community here in DC. And I'm really proud to say that, like, we're now a member of the community. Like, they accept us and they welcome us, and they like having us around. They invite us to shows. You know, they hug us when they see us.
0: Yeah. And we've hosted, like, a couple of local acts in recent shows and events and stuff, too, which was great. Which I don't think was happening, at least from my perspective, was not happening, around, like, 2010, 11, like, when I came in.
2: Mm-hmm. Can you give an example of that?
0: Well, for instance, I don't know if you guys, did you do a spring concert? There was a spring concert, so...
2: Not affiliated with WRGW whatsoever. I would never, ever associate this organization's name to anything like spring.
1: Like, so you're talking the standard GW concert then?
0: I'm talking about like a
1: this
0: station.
1: This is like WRGW produced our own concert.
2: No way! Oh,
0: yeah.
2: Who played? What happened with that?
1: We've had our WRGW spring concert since 3 years ago.
0: Mm-hmm.
1: Was the first one Reptar?
0: Mm-hmm.
1: Was there one before that? I don't remember.
0: I mean, these guys would know because that was the year before me.
1: Yeah.
0: And if
2: that does not sound familiar.
0: No.
1: Okay, then I guess Reptar was the first one, and that was at 6th and I Synagogue.
2: Okay.
0: And at that time, we had a local band open for the main band, which was like a national touring act.
1: Right.
2: Cool.
0: And then after that, we had...
1: So that was the co-sponsored one with... We had W...
0: No, the second one.
1: Yeah.
0: Was that?
1: Yeah.
0: Mm-hmm.
1: The second one, that was us in Maryland, right? WMUC?
0: It was all of them. So that was, whatever, 2012, I guess. 2013, we teamed up with a bunch of other local college radio stations. So, University of Maryland, Georgetown, us and American kind of put all of our funds together to buy a more, you know, well-known, I guess, headlining act.
1: And cool. So we had Deer Hunter for that one.
2: Oh, no way.
1: And NPR, like, partially covered that, which was really cool. Like, Bob Boylan went and was, like, excited about it.
2: Partial coverage from NPR, wow. Yeah. That's a good
1: It was a very interesting concert because, like, Deer Hunter is not a band you would experience in a synagogue.
2: I mean, that Six and I is a very unique
1: place. It is.
2: And it's a very nice space.
1: Mm-hmm. Yeah.
0: Yep. And then this recent year, which is the show that I booked, we had a GW band open. They were like a psych rock band.
1: Sun Cycle.
0: Good following band. Them, we had a local band who's actually getting really popular right now. Their recent single was just premiered on Stereo Gum.
2: Who's that?
0: Paper House. They're excellent. And
1: they're cool. They played the Kennedy Center Millennium Stage last night.
0: They did.
2: Really? Oh, fantastic. Yeah.
0: And they have like a, you know, a DIY house that like puts on shows in Petworth. That is also called The Paper House. But the band is also called Paper House. So we had a GW band, a local band, and then our headliner was a band called River City Extension from New Jersey.
2: Okay.
0: So, you know, that was just one example.
1: Folk rock.
0: Yeah, folk rock. So that was an example of how instead of just booking national touring acts, we used our own resources and booked some more local talent, which had not happened at the previous year.
1: And then one of the last things that Tori did when she was with us is she got us involved in a lot show. So Paper House is involved in this organization DCDIT,
0: which is like do it together instead of do it yourself DIY.
2: That's not very punk.
0: Do it together,
2: that's
0: man.
2: Like, that's like practically fascist. I'm not gonna lie.
0: It's some kind of difference in attitude. I don't really get it.
2: No, I'm joking. That's a new term for me. So
1: yeah. But so they're a really cool org that puts on shows basically wherever they can find a space.
2: Okay.
1: And so they generally try to find these open lots that are available. And then they bring in
0: all local acts.
1: Yeah, all local acts, and they bring in three or four like local vendors to like sell food and drinks and t-shirts, you know, whatnot. And it's a really cool kind of like community event. That's I mean, it's really like indie because you're literally in a lot.
2: Yeah. That's pretty chill. It sounds
0: drinking like microbrew beer.
2: That sounds fantastic. Are there food trucks?
0: I think not at our event. We didn't have a food truck.
2: They had microbrew, tables, triple hops.
1: It might have been like a food truck that had a table.
2: Oh wow, that's very fancy.
1: Yeah.
3: And so, how often is this? How often does this take place?
1: So they do those shows probably once a month or so.
0: But only during the summer.
1: Yeah.
0: I think that series
1: primarily
0: only exists
1: outdoor
0: during the summer. So I think their last iteration of that series is coming up maybe like this coming week, actually.
1: Yeah, it's soon.
0: So, yeah, look up DCDIT on Facebook. Or kind of search around DCDIT, the lot. I think the place that they've been using is this lot in, I guess, Noma somewhere called it's near Atlantic Plumbing, which is like literally a plumbing company, but they have a like open lot available.
3: That's is like, it near the Union Market?
0: Open lot available.
3: That's is like, it near the Union Market?
0: Exactly. That's exactly where it is.
1: Ours was near Union Kitchen. And that was the last show that they ever held there, which was kind of cool. So we helped them co-sponsor that event. We helped them book it, which is really cool. We marketed with them. That was a great show.
2: And have local organizations been pretty receptive to your sort of like cooperation with them?
1: Yeah, they seem to really appreciate us, and they like working with us.
0: And college radio is cool, man.
1: Yeah.
0: Like, people think that we're so cool. They're like, whoa, college radio wants to get involved? Awesome.
2: We still exist?
0: Yeah.
2: Still there?
0: Yeah.
1: It's a thing.
0: Yeah.
3: In the era of podcasts and that type of thing, streaming.
0: Now, I would like to know
1: in the era of Clear Channel.
0: So you got So neither one of you necessarily are like work in radio, but do you miss it? Do you do podcasts or anything like that?
2: So that's a good question.
3: I've thought about doing a podcast, but I've never gotten around to it.
2: I curate Spotify playlists, as stupid as that sounds, but I feel like that's the contemporary version of mixed bag CDs and tapes, but it's very different from having a show or making mixed bag collections because it's not constrained by time the way those formats are. So I don't think it's quite as difficult, and I miss like being able to curate music. And I think like one of the big differences between the contemporary era of infinite accessibility to all music and prior eras is that time is no longer precious, and you no longer have to like

0: gather a collection of stuff that's good.
1: Mm-hmm.
0: You know, you have whatever you want, whenever you want.
1: Mm-hmm.
0: And that's sort of... So we've got some new guests joining us here. Just get my seat. Once again, this is WRGW coming to you live. This is the 85th mm-hmm. anniversary mm-hmm. of our wonderful organization.
2: Yeah.
1: So we're having a little shindig in parallel with Alumni Weekend. So everybody, most people talking here are all alumni, and we've got our current general manager producing from the booth.
2: Yeah, so we're excited to have everyone here.
0: Do you guys want to introduce yourself?
3: No.
0: Not
3: slightly. I'm Jared Peterson.
4: I could introduce you, and you could introduce me.
3: Okay, sure. Yeah.
4: Jared Brooks Peterson, class of 1994, English major, WRGW legend. co-host of The Deal for many years, and very, very handsome, very well-read, beautiful man.
0: Handsome, well-read, interesting, innovative.
4: Great beard. Yeah, that's true. Yeah. I'd say one of the better beards on radio.
3: The better beard, yeah. I have a beard for radio.
4: He does have a great face for radio.
3: Speaking of great face for radio, we have Mark Eisenberg over here to my right, class of 1994, American Studies. I want to say, major.
4: Correct, true.
3: Studied all aspects of America, but especially the druggier ones, if I'm... the ones with the loopiest ones.
0: The good ones.
3: The good ones, the good years.
0: The good years,
3: yeah. Absolutely. There were a few you left out there. Also, WRGW legend, an amazing DJ, an amazing musical mind. And I will add, the person who brought me into WRGW, Mark, sought out, I feel like almost to me, we were roommates freshman year.
0: Okay.
3: And Mark
4: sought
3: out.
4: We've known each other since 1866.
0: That's a really long time ago.
3: That
0: wow.
3: was druggy year.
0: Wow. 1866. That pre-Gilded Age, pre-1890s, that was...
3: Reconstruction.
0: That was great. Yeah, Reconstruction.
4: It was just wild.
0: Great time. Western expansion. Yeah.
5: It's a little hazy.
0: Boy, I don't even remember those years. Yeah. Caught up in the wagon wheel dust.
3: Yeah. Yeah, so Mark, I mean, I want to make sure that I say this, that Mark sought out, I feel, almost immediately the WRGW, the radio world, and mm-hmm. Because he wanted to be involved in music and loved music, and did a show, like I said, like the first couple of weeks, right?
4: Yeah, Friday morning was, I split a two-hour slot. We were freshmen. We were lucky to get a two-hour slot. Tina Platel and Jay Moskowitz had from 9 to 10, and I had from 10 to 11, and we were excited. I mention that only because all three of us have made a living in music. Tina works on campus.
1: I was just going to say, she works in the library.
4: Yeah, she works at Gelman, and she's been in a ton of great punk bands,
1: mm-hmm.
4: or I should just say bands.
3: She currently is, and I wouldn't call them punk, but she...
4: Yeah, no, she's fantastic.
3: Mm-hmm.
4: But, yeah, the radio station then, and I imagine now, attracted all kinds of brilliant, interesting, mm-hmm. talented folks, and
2: eclectic.
4: Folks like Jared and I.
1: Mm-hmm.
4: Absolutely. Not as brilliant or talented. Or anyway.
0: Somebody's got to play it.
4: Yeah. So you guys have kept this dump alive. It looks fantastic. Well done.
3: It really does.
2: Yeah, we're
4: I don't
2: we're
4: care
2: trying.
4: What anyone says. I think Jordan and Maddie are doing a great job. Very impressive.
2: Thank you, Mark.
1: Mm-hmm.
0: No, it truly does look lovely.
2: Yeah.
0: We were talking just before now about how WRGW has become very involved in the current music environment in D.C., and getting involved in that scene more proactively. Mm-hmm. I'd be really interested to hear about sort of how WRGW facilitates music creation and sort of the creative scene on campus, mm-hmm. and what it was like for you guys, and how, mm-hmm. if you were involved in sort of musical endeavors on campus at your when you guys were on the show,
1: mm-hmm.
0: or on the air.
3: On the air.
4: Jared, how about all of your musical experiences on air and off?
3: On air and off. Well, I think I offered unbidden the fact that I was in the GW Troubadours.
0: Oh, fantastic.
3: 4 years.
0: Okay.
3: I was a lifer. And that was my, big activity, my big time suck. And I enjoyed it a lot. I don't think that these two worlds ever crossed paths, to be honest. I don't...
4: Which is a shame.
3: Absolutely, yeah. Because, if there's anything people like more than a cappella, It's
4: acapella on the radio, where you can't even see the cumberbund.
0: Studio acapella is much better than live acapella with all the production effects.
3: The production values, and
2: we've had some of them in station.
3: The jazz hands really just fly through the airwaves.
4: And the groupies. I mean, there were a lot of wild, heady times with the troubadours back then.
3: The groupie.
4: Fair enough.
3: We shared with the engineering department, as I recall.
0: That's a multi-talented groupie right there. Wide variety of interests.
3: Had to be. I was about to say she. It could have been he. Could have been, we don't want to do that anymore.
4: That's right. As long as they're comfortable with themselves.
3: Exactly.
0: Well, not if they're at the engineering department, because that's, nobody's comfortable at all, period.
3: Nobody's
0: the point, right?
4: I think the radio station then did a good job, and I bet it does a good job now, would be my guess. In the early 90s, the for lack of a better phrase, college radio or alternative music or indie music was starting to grow, mm-hmm. So when we started school, Kurt Cobain was just sitting on a corner in Olympia, Washington, in front of the supermarket. That wasn't a popular that having independent music had not reached the mainstream. So CMJ, College Music Journal, mm-hmm. And even a tiny quote unquote station like ours that was just AM Carrier Current, we reported to CMJ, so we made a tiny bit of a difference along with every other tiny radio station, mm-hmm. and we played what we wanted to hear, and I think in that way GW did make a contribution. I mean, the radio station did make a contribution into music that was happening on campus. Mm-hmm. Folks were passionate about fill in the blank band that nobody had ever heard of. Then someone would reach out and try to, when they came through town, get them to come and do an in-studio or go out, and it didn't happen as often, and tape a, tape an interview. We had relationships with the 930 Club when it was still at 930 F Street, and gave away tickets to every one of their shows. We also had not as good a relationship, but with the Bayou, which mm-hmm. doesn't exist anymore. It's where the Georgetown Movie Theater is, and there were, it was a venue similar to the 930 Club in size and scope, but the bands were a little bit more mainstream rock.
1: Not to be confused with the current Bayou on Pennsylvania Avenue.
4: Right. That's very a very restaurant that has a little bit, very different type of thing.
1: Yeah, the only live music you get there is a white Ford Bronco.
4: Right.
1: Every Friday.
4: I think, if I'm not mistaken, I may be mistaken, I think that Dire Straits, I think their first gig in the United States was at the Bayou, I think.
0: With Mark Knopfler, or...?
4: Yeah, with the Knopfler Brothers. And I think U2's, one of their very first gigs, was also at the Bayou. It is a great place.
2: Wow.
4: Even though GW didn't necessarily birth any super successful great bands, I think that the radio station helped regional and national, and maybe in some instances international bands, find a foothold on campus. Mm-hmm. That's my... Mm-hmm. recollection. That's my whitewashing of history.
1: I also just want to mention that this ties in perfectly with that. I recently came in contact with Aaron Leetko, who is the PR guy at Discord Records. Comes to find out, he's a GW alum too, graduated in 2003. Mm-hmm. And so he is also, in addition to all of his work with Discord, he also is a DJ and has also been in bands. Mm. More, kind of experimental music. And I recently found out and wanted to, just chat with him and kind of get his perspective on, what was it like when you were here? And he was never involved with the radio station, but I still wanted, if you were into music, you knew the people in the radio station, mm-hmm. so it worked out. So I recently chatted with him to kind of hear his perspective. And it was so insightful and so funny that just hearing, I think... from my perspective, it seems like there used to be more freedom on campus for students who were interested in music to curate live events. And so he used to tell me about shows, and again, this is 2000, I guess, shows in like the Mitchell Theater, Mitchell Hall used to have like a theater in the basement. Yeah. They shut it down 2 years ago.
0: Oh no!
2: Yeah, and we don't have anything.
0: That's
2: like
0: a great
2: that
0: space.
2: Anymore.
1: And that was the
2: We're
1: only space.
2: We're trying to
1: space.
2: Do shows on campus, but we don't know where to do them.
1: The only
0: listeners too big.
2: Yeah.
1: Yeah.
2: Well, we've got one planned for the Continental Ballroom on October 17th.
0: Okay, that's still that's pretty space though.
2: Date, so we'll be working on that one.
3: The downstage listener.
1: The
3: any
1: black
3: access
1: box.
3: To that? The black box. Yeah.
2: It's pretty much reserved for theater only.
3: We did a lot of student theater there. That was like the big student theater spot.
1: It still is.
3: I imagine so. Mm-hmm. Right.
1: Yep.
3: There were things.
2: I mean,
4: there were things.
3: There were things.
2: We
3: places
2: had the
3: Hippodrome
2: for the longest
3: that's
2: time.
3: Solid,
2: and the
3: Hippodrome
2: radio. Got closed down
3: there were. I mean, I think of Mitch Traeger playing.
4: Yeah, I mean, there was
3: like
4: George's on the fifth floor of this building.
3: Mm-hmm. Right.
4: But there were lots of other, as there are now, lots of venues nearby. I mean, we're in the middle of the city.
3: Right.
4: I mean,
3: mm-hmm.
4: So.
1: Well, and that's what has had to happen is that now when GW students, you know, whether I'm just talking, I guess, from the radio perspective. When we do want to do that, we are now forced to go off campus. I don't want to say forced, because it always ends up well. So now we have partnerships with Six and I Synagogue, and we've hosted our
4: that's great.
1: Concerts
3: that
1: now
3: great.
1: In their downstairs, like the smaller space,
4: mm-hmm.
1: which I think has it's like 350 capacity down there. So
4: sure.
1: we've had shows there for the past 3 years. They really like us. They think it's fun.
2: Mm-hmm.
1: And we, similar to what you're saying, we still have a lot of connections with the 930 Club, and we give away tickets, and
4: that's great.
1: We cover
2: yeah.
1: shows there.
2: Same with Rock and Roll
4: so,
2: Hotel.
4: Mm-hmm. Jared, what are some of your strongest, fondest, best memories of WRGW?
3: I was just.
4: We'll just take over from these folks.
3: Yeah,
4: so
3: no,
4: just push them out of the way.
3: Yeah, sounds
4: do
3: good.
4: Do you have any? It's okay
3: do
4: if
3: I have
4: you
3: any
4: don't.
3: Good,
4: it, you can talk to us. It's all right.
0: It's a free space where we're all friends.
3: It's a free. It's
0: yeah.
3: an
1: it's
3: open
1: a safe
3: space.
1: Zone.
3: It's a safe
2: yeah,
3: zone.
2: Just let it out, yeah.
3: Okay. Well, I remember the carts. That we used
4: oh,
3: to play
4: yeah,
3: the
4: yeah.
3: PSAs that we used to play, and
4: mm-hmm.
3: there are some really fun
4: you
3: ones.
4: You
3: want to
4: explain what a card is for
3: yeah,
4: those who grew up
3: yeah, a card is
4: short
3: for
4: technology?
3: Cartridge. It's a plastic device box about the size of two iPhones put on top of one another. For those of you
0: now,
3: who
0: is this an iPhone 5 or 5?
3: Oh,
0: yes.
3: You know
0: what? Like,
3: now
0: what
3: that
0: kind
3: we
0: six?
3: Have an,
0: yeah, what kind
3: I,
0: of iPhone?
3: Now that
0: watch?
3: We have an iPhone 6 or
0: yeah.
3: an iPhone 6 Plus, I'm going to say maybe two of the iPhone 6 Pluses put
0: okay.
3: on top of one another.
0: I think I can possibly imagine what this thing device looks like.
3: But with
0: a
3: tiny pterodactyl inside, it's turning a little wheel.
0: Okay, yeah.
3: Yep. There's a Flintstones reference.
4: You know what an 8-track looks like?
0: Yeah.
3: Yeah. Looks like that.
4: Same technology.
3: Yeah, it's basically same technology. So it's a cartridge. It runs on a complete loop, basically.
4: Mm-hmm.
3: So you pop one in, and that was how we ran PSAs. And, you know, whatever.
4: And station
3: else,
4: IDs.
3: Station
4: drop-ins.
3: IDs and everything. Yeah, you know, drop-ins. Anything else that we needed to do. So one of the ones that I remember. And I remember there being cards for public service announcements that we would announce over the air as well. It was like a little recipe box with...
4: oh, right. The 3x5 index
3: three
4: cards.
3: 3x5 index cards
4: right.
3: were just, you know, these people want their thing. And I can't say that I ever paid attention... If I was ever told which ones I had to do in what order, I don't think I ever paid attention.
4: No,
3: to
4: we did some.
3: We were good about
4: there
3: it,
4: were announcements
3: about reading
4: that,
3: them,
4: like,
3: but I
4: if
3: don't
4: there
3: remember.
4: Was our friend's stuff or things that we... deemed to be worthy. We
3: sure.
4: would announce stuff.
3: Yeah,
4: I
3: no,
4: remember.
3: We would definitely do it, but I don't remember following any sort of like program with it.
4: Yeah,
3: it was
4: yeah.
3: just let's see what's
4: fair
3: good,
4: enough,
3: let's
4: fair
3: see
4: enough.
3: What's kind of fun,
4: yep.
3: let's see what's coming up.
0: So how did you guys organize your playlists? Were like you write them out on a
4: go ahead.
3: Well,
4: I remember. I don't know
0: went.
4: If you
3: yeah.
4: have a memory of
3: well,
4: that.
3: Well, and they may differ a little bit, but I remember in fact I still have several sheets with playlists written out, or rather with segments with I broke the show.
0: Okay.
3: I don't remember always sharing that with Mark, but I would show you. And sometimes it was just on a you know on a piece of paper, loose leaf mm-hmm. paper or whatever. But then after a while, I think I actually made a little sheet,
4: mm.
3: and you know with just the breaks and just by 15 minutes, just to sort of figure out what
4: mm-hmm.
3: was going to be happening, and you know especially if we intended to have a guest. You know, try to work out when
4: right.
3: that would happen and everything. But mainly I would just write down songs like for segments that I was put in charge of, like portions of the program where I was going to be choosing. I would just put down a bunch of songs and then rearrange them, not unlike making a set list, and then just try to follow that.
4: And the music directors encouraged, so if your show was like mostly an alternative show or mostly a hip-hop show, etc., you'd be encouraged to play whatever it was, two or three songs per hour from what they deemed as rotation or heavy rotation.
1: Right. The charts.
0: Yeah, so evidently this was a practice that was just given up 2 years ago. You guys were talking about that earlier.
1: Just this year. They are now optional.
3: So in
4: not everyone would do it, but you were supposed to, you were encouraged. Like if you had it would be what we were reporting to CMJ or what CMJ was encouraging. I don't have headphones on. Is Jordan telling us I should show?
0: Oh yeah, we're just getting coming up on break to cut some cake. Not at all.
1: Cake break.
0: Yeah, so this is WRGW coming to you guys live. It's Alumni Weekend 85th Anniversary Special. So we're gonna cut some cake and be right back.
2: Cake.
0: Thanks, guys.
4: Thanks for having us.
3: Happy anniversary.
5: Welcome to the popular thing here on WRGW District Radio. I'm here with Paper White, Katie Marshall, and Ben Marshall. How are you guys doing?
6: Good, thanks.
7: Good, how are you?
5: Yeah, I'm doing great. So you guys are Brooklyn-based, and you're brother and sister. So how did you guys start playing together? I mean, you guys have known each other for a little while here. What made you decide to start making music together?
7: Well, Ben's a couple years older than I am, so we've both been involved in music forever, but I kind of always looked up to him and our other brother, Sam, for musical inspiration. So when I was younger, I was kind of always asking Ben to drum on some of the songs I was writing or help produce. And then as we got older, our styles kind of merged together and it made more sense. And then Paper White formed.
6: Yeah, it sort of started, Katie was writing these songs in high school, just on a keyboard and with Logic 7 or something, whatever was out at the time. And she came up with these really cool kind of like postal service sort of ideas. And we never really worked on anything like that for a while until this past year when we thought maybe we should try to go back to that, try to find that sort of electronic meets a more sort of songwriter top line. And that's how it came together.
5: Yeah, it's interesting you bring that up. The music sort of does sort of walk that line between kind of big sort of synth pop, but also still with some of that little more intimate feeling, when especially into the verses with sort of sweeping into the big hooks there. So how does that work in sort of a live performance where you have to balance those two sort of musical persona, if you will?
6: Well, we're still figuring it out. Every show we do is slightly different. We're working with a lot of like electronic instruments and backing tracks and things like that, but trying to get the most as we can out of the track to make it feel live, and getting Katie like the right vocal effects pedal that works with her dynamic range that she has. So it's definitely evolving, but it seems like every show we do it a little bit better.
7: Just gonna say that it's just important to us, lyrically, just to make sure that we get a certain emotion across live, so we're trying to put together the perfect setup to kind of get the electronic side and the more musical emotional side together.
5: You guys as you said, so you started making music together as a group this year, and you've already got some shows with Betty Who, the Australian pop singer, who's really, I'm sort of surprised she's not even more popular as she is in the United States yet. But you guys played one show so far with her, right? Or
7: mm-hmm.
6: Yep.
5: To play on a big stage?
6: It was in Connecticut actually, and it's at this kind of small place called The Space, which I've heard from the locals is kind of like it was the place where everybody in high school would go and play with their alt rock band. So it was kind of a funny vibe, but just tons of really cool people came out to the show, like very like pop loving fans of Betty's, and and it was a really fun show. I think Betty Who was testing out some new material on them, so it was sort of an experimental show for everybody, but it was really cool. It was really awesome.
5: Yeah, Betty Who will be coming down to the DC area. I think she's playing here next week. When you're starting out, how do you sort of try to make your name in the music scene? Because we've got a lot of a lot of pop bands, especially in the New York area. What do you try to do to set yourself apart and make a name for yourself in the pop scene?
7: Well, I think the biggest thing that we focus on is, first and foremost, writing a good song. And this isn't a bad thing, but a lot of times bands are really focused on just production and making it danceable, and that's great. But we really try and focus on, you know, classic songwriting, getting a vibe across, getting a message, and then everything else kind of follows after that. And I think that can kind of help set us apart a little bit.
6: Yeah, I think it has to start with the music. And more importantly than that, even, or I guess the songwriting is the music, but, you know, start with the songwriting, and then you can sort of wrap it in whatever aesthetic shell that you want to. For us, we happen to be doing this synth pop thing right now, but who knows, a couple of years from now, we might change that slightly. And then that kind of mentality, I think, just stems even further past the music, like how we decide to release our music, what blogs we try to get to post for us, and just do it, just trying to do everything the right way, or the way that we, you know, imagine things happening, especially because we're independent and have that control to do that. So
5: yeah, you mentioned sort of the independence to be able to work like that, and I think that in this sort of the internet age and the information age, at least, it's a lot easier to be able to do that. So you've got three songs out so far. Your most recent one, "Take Me Back," is quite the track there. What are your plans sort of in the near term, in terms of, are you guys going to be making music, or are you going to try to get out, do more shows, or just a little bit of both here and there?
6: A little bit of both. We have a couple new songs that we're going to be releasing before the end of the year. And then other than that, we've just been writing like crazy in the hopes that we can come up with another larger chunk of songs that we could maybe, you know, put towards the full length next year, or at the very least an EP.
5: So, now if there's any artist, people often say living or dead, but I think it's more interesting to sort of, to couch it in reality a little bit. Of all of the artists currently active, who would you love right now to get a call from saying, we want you guys to play with us or open for us or something like that?
7: Ooh, good question.
6: Yeah, I don't know. I mean, well, you know, Betty Who, they've been friends of ours, or Katie's known them for years. They went to the same school together. So that's certainly like an honor and a really fun band to get to play a few shows with.
7: Yeah, absolutely. We're really excited for them. They're, like you said, you know, you're surprised Betty Who isn't bigger than she is, and we think she will be. So we're definitely thrilled to be a part of that.
5: Oh, go ahead, sorry.
6: Oh, I don't know. Besides that, I'm just trying to think of some of the bands that we like. I mean, we love all the Brood stuff, love Churches stuff. I mean, there's so many bands that could call, and we'd be super psyched to get to play a show with or collaborate with or whatever.
5: Yeah, there's a lot of great music, a lot of great bands, especially that kind of fit in with a lot of that same vibe. Are there any sort of interesting places that you guys are sort of try to draw inspiration from? I know a lot of bands, they pull from different types of art or completely different genres of music than what they play. Is there anything sort of unique where you try to draw inspiration from?
7: Well, I know our music or this genre has definitely been compared to the 80s, and I think Ben can draw some inspiration from there, but I know that I personally am pretty into the Motown era, and I think that sometimes that can kind of secretly seep into maybe melodies or lyric ideas, and it's not as maybe I don't know, you can't really hear it as much as maybe other influences, but I think it is there.
6: Yeah, and just going back to the 80s thing, that was sort of, you know, we decided that we were going to try this electronic aesthetic, and I'm not necessarily like a huge fan of the 80s, that's not that I'm not, but it was more like we looked at the music, at the electronic music that was happening then, and there was an organic quality to it, and that seemed to match, like we were talking about before, Katie's more like singer-songwriter kind of background. That sort of organic electronic sound seemed to match her aesthetic better. But now we're kind of like, we're pushing it a little, we're always pushing it to be a little bit more modern, but finding that same balance. So we're constantly experimenting with it. But I guess indirectly, we did have a huge influence from music from the 80s because of the, at least for the aesthetic of the music.
5: I could definitely hear that and hear the Motown a little bit too if you really really listen for it. Well, Paperwhite, thank you guys so much. Your most recent single, Take Me Back, check that out on their website. Very good stuff out of Brooklyn. Thank you so much for joining us here on WRGW.
6: Thank you.
7: Awesome.
5: And thanks.
8: Okay. All right. Thanks so much for listening, for tuning into WRGW. You've been listening to DAFO. I'm Carolina, one of the music directors, and we have Gabby Gamberg of DAFO in the studio with us. Gabby, how are you doing?
9: I'm good. How are you?
8: Doing good. Actually, let me ask. I heard you guys were sightseeing today. How did Lincoln look?
9: It was cool. I was like, it almost looked like superimposed. Like, it didn't feel real because I've just seen so many pictures, but it was cool. It was very large.
8: Yeah. Yeah. Is this your first time in DC?
9: Yes, actually.
8: Oh wow, that's awesome.
9: Yeah.
8: All right. Well, we can chat a little bit after you play a couple of acoustic songs for us. So, I'm just gonna let you take it away.
9: Awesome.
8: Yeah.
9: Cool. This one is unreleased. It's called Get a Life.

0: cool. I just gotta tune up some strings really quickly for the next song, which is called Collector. Yeah. You can use this moment as an opportunity to, I don't know.
1: I'll use it as an opportunity to kind of introduce you and your project a little bit. So,
0: cool.
1: Gabby, who's again behind DAFO, just released an EP late last year. It's called Pest. You can stream it everywhere. You were hearing some of it earlier in the hour if you were tuned in that early. Pest is DAFO's second EP following 2021's Crisis Kit. Actually, yeah, Gabby, can you talk a little bit about, like, I don't know, how was writing one project versus the other?
0: I don't know. I think a lot of the songs on Crisis Kit I wrote when I was like 15 or 16, and like Crisis Kit was my first real experience recording. And then like between the two, I think I just had, I like learned a lot more about what I wanted to write and like how to, like, I don't know, write better lyrics and like how to form songs in a way that like is more effective. So I definitely feel like you can see a lot of growth between the two EPs, but I'm still like really happy with both of them. I think they signify like where I was at that point in time when I was writing those songs, and yeah, they mean a lot to me. So
1: yeah, that's awesome. So we're gonna hear another track off of Pest now.
0: Yeah.
1: Yeah. All right.

0: Cool. I'm gonna play one more song called Poor Madeline. It is out. Just have to get the other guitar.
1: All right. Thank you so much, Gabby, of, again, DAFO, here in the studio today with us. Yeah, so you just heard Collector, which is off of Pest, the EP that DAFO just put out in October 2023. I think Gabby's ready.
0: Cool.
1: Yeah, for one more.
0: Yeah, thanks for having me. Also, fun fact, the guitarist in DAFO went to GW, so very cool people you got here. Awesome.

0: That was awesome.
1: Thanks.
0: Yeah. So again, you just heard Poor Madeline live here at WRGW District Radio. We've got Daffo here with us today. How did that feel?
1: That was fun. I haven't played acoustic in a while, so.
0: Yeah. I really wanted to know, how did you start playing music? When did you pick up a guitar?
1: I played classical violin when I was like 6. I played for like through high school, but I like got to a point where I was like, oh, like I want to play rock music. So my dad played guitar, and then he bought me a little acoustic guitar, and I just started making up songs because I didn't want to like learn anything.
0: That's lovely. And again, that song you just played, Poor Madeline, has gotten a lot of buzz recently.
1: Yeah.
0: And for good reason. It's really catchy, and I think your lyrics are really, really beautiful, and I love that you pull in a character from a kid's book.
1: Yeah.
0: That's incredible. Can you talk to me a little bit about what that song means to you, how it came about?
1: I wrote it when I was 17 and at boarding high school. My parents had just split up, and that part didn't bother me, but I, like, was moving around a lot. Like, I didn't really like have kind of like a home base, and I felt like everything in my life was just kind of shifting, and I didn't feel like very grounded, and I was just mentally like not in a great spot. And I had all these like stomach problems, and I used to have this like crazy fear of appendicitis, and I always think of the Madeline books where she had appendicitis and like she was at boarding school. So I kind of thought of that character, and I kind of was a little bit mad at myself for being so unhappy because I was, you know, I was at this music boarding school and I was like trying to make things good happen in my life. And I don't know, I felt like I was being ungrateful, but I was also not happy. So it's almost a little bit like a sarcastic self-pity song where I used Madeline's name.
0: I think that's a great backstory to a song. Like, I don't know, it goes a lot more under the surface than I would have thought at first. Yeah, and then you just mentioned you went to boarding school, but before that, you are from outside of Philly?
1: Yeah, I'm from kind of like Havertown area in Pennsylvania.
0: Yeah. Did you grow up going to shows in Philly?
1: I actually didn't. What happened was I kind of fell into this scene in New Jersey and like the Maplewood, South Orange area. And I used to go up there like every weekend and play shows with my friends. Yeah, there wasn't really much of a scene in my neighborhood.
0: So you were playing shows in Jersey?
1: Yeah.
0: That's awesome.
1: Yeah.
0: Yeah. Do you think, like, playing those, like, I'm guessing indier venues, smaller bands, is that, like, kind of right in the ballpark?
1: Yeah.
0: Did that impact your sound?
1: Definitely. I feel like when I started gigging in Jersey, I had, like, never... I didn't know there was, like, much of a DIY scene in general. I didn't really know what was going on, and it was my first kind of introduction to playing live. Like, I'd been writing songs for a little bit, but I didn't really... It was the first time I, like, played with a band, and, like, I learned so much just, like, every single show I would go to. I kind of picked up mannerisms from, like, every band on, like, how they move on stage and, like, what works and what doesn't work, and I, like, learned how to strum a guitar better. I feel like that's one of the things I was like, oh, like, you don't just have to, like, be like 4/4 like right on the like eighth notes. I don't know, I just, it was cool to like have such a variety of bands, like be included in like a huge scene of bands that were like just starting or had been playing for a while. It's just like very welcoming and like a really great space to be.
0: That's really awesome. I love asking that question to musicians just because the DIY scene here in DC I think is lacking a little. I'm not a musician, but I would love to go to a basement show, so
1: yeah,
0: trying to find a basement. But anywho, you're touring, you and your band just played a sold out show last night, opening for Sir Chloe at the Atlantis. How was it?
1: It was great. It's definitely a switch up from the basements and backyards I played in Jersey. I really love doing it. I love playing shows. It's very gratifying to kind of like win people over that haven't heard the music before, and just to be on tour with such a great band. They're wonderful people, Sir Chloe, and I'm learning a lot, and I'm, you know, I hope that this is like what the rest of my life looks like, so very happy right now.
0: It's awesome. And you're playing another sold out set tonight at the Atlantis. What'd you think of that venue? It's like pretty new here in DC.
1: It's really nice. I think all of the staff there is like really attentive and like really invested in like how the artists are feeling and like what they need, and which is definitely not the case in a lot of venues. I really like the stage. I like the setup. It's just it's a really good vibe in there.
0: Yeah, it's like, fun fact, it's a like almost replica of the original 930 Club.
1: Yeah,
0: yeah, I'm sure they told you that.
1: Yeah, my friend Jake, he grew up in DC, and he plays in this band called One Way Out. That's how I met Wyatt, through Citrus Maxima. But yeah, he used to tell me about the 930 Club all the time. So yeah, it was really cool to finally see it.
0: Sweet. And then you mentioned like you hope this is what the rest of your life looks like.
1: Yeah.
0: What's next for Daffo and for you?
1: Well, I dropped out of school, so I have to, you know, start cranking out the songs and making more music.
0: I'm excited to hear that.
1: Yeah.
0: You played that unreleased set, not set, song earlier. Mm-hmm. That sounded awesome.
1: Thanks.
0: Thanks for sharing that with us.
1: Yeah.
0: Yeah, I'm just excited to see what you have cooking.
1: Thanks so much. It's been really fun to be here and see what this is all about.
0: Yeah, thanks so much for coming down.

0: I'll look it up, and if it is, we will listen to it together. If awesome. Not, we'll listen. It is clean. Let's go.
1: Awesome.
0: Okay. That was awesome. Okay. Thanks so much for listening. Keep tuning into WGW.

Hello, everyone, and welcome back to this season of Babble. This is episode 3, and I am your host, Adarshini. So today we are actually not talking about a book. Instead, we're talking about a TV show that I watched recently, and then later we're going to connect it to a book, and hopefully I'll be able to talk about that book if we have time, but this episode is going to be jam-packed for sure, because this show, I watched it, and I needed to tell everyone I saw about it. It was one of those things that just stays with you, a piece of media that just does not leave you and speaks volumes beyond its actual words. I just found it so necessary and so important. And that show is Madrasa Al-Rawabi Al-Banat, a Jordanian Netflix original series created by Tima Shomali that premiered worldwide on the 12th of August, 2021. I'm going to try my best on the pronunciation of the name.

because the first just utterly destroyed me, and I think in the best way. I think it was just so necessary, and I'm probably going to say that word so many more times, but that's just how I felt about this show. And so, in the end, obviously, because this is a show about, my show is about books, I'm going to try and bring it back to a book that I have been reading as well and give you guys a recommendation based on the show. But I think what I'm talking about today is more broadly themes that we see in media and in literature, and the importance of showcasing some of these themes and how the way we portray these themes can divert and change people's expectations and understanding of what is going on in the world. And I think this is just, I'm not going to say necessary again, but it's just so good for the time, and just essential. And, you know, I'm gonna find synonyms for necessary. And like I said, I'm gonna be talking about a lot of the actual plot points of the show, because they're important. Also, because I'm not sure that this has been widely watched in the United States, so I do believe that this is necessary for me to do. Okay, so some trigger warnings before we start, and please take care of yourself. So the trigger warnings are bullying, violence, intense shame, depression, suicidal thoughts, honor debts, honor KILLINGS. This is a morning show, so I'm going to try and censor myself in that regard as much as possible. Assault, arms violence. There is a lot here in this list. So once again, please take care of yourself. Us, you know, deliberately disarming and making ourselves distraught by listening to these things does not help the victims. These girls or these women or whoever they may be, and we cannot be mentally disarmed if we want to help them. Okay, so now that that is done, and once again, I really hope that you paid attention to those warnings, because there are some triggers in here. So let's get straight into it. This show follows six girls, Mariam and her two friends, Dina and Nof, as well as Layan and her two friends, Rania and Rukaya. The first episode opens with a scene of bullying. Some girls are shoving and pushing and grabbing at a girl named Mariam. We don't know who the attackers are, and in the end, they grab her by the head and, trigger warning, shove her away. As she's on the ground, her head hits the concrete and she starts bleeding. They run away. The scene ends and it cuts to a police investigation and questioning of the girls in the school. Then we see the events of 2 weeks prior. The girl, Mariam, who is the victim, gets on a school bus. Two girls are sitting behind her. We later learn that their names are Layan and Rania. Layan immediately makes some comment about how Mariam's appearance is masculine. She says something like, does it come naturally to you to dress like a boy, or something like that? Or do you wake up and just like looking like this or something? And Mariam makes a taunt back. They both glare at each other and the interaction is over. Layan and Mariam start talking to their respective friends. Layan is telling Rania that she blocked the school's numbers from her mama's phone. This is foreshadowing. And Mariam is talking to her friend, Dina. Layan then sneaks off the bus when the bus stops at another girl's house to meet her boyfriend, and the bus pulls into the school gates without her. This is the first time we hear the school song. And I would play it for you, but I don't think that is possible during this week's episode. Later, in the locker room, Layan and her two friends

taunt Mariam, saying her chest size is small and wouldn't she like to know what actual breasts feel like. Mariam repeatedly says to Layan to leave her alone, but trigger warning, she pushes herself into Mariam and screams out that Mariam grabbed her. So Layan pushes herself into Mariam and then screams out that Mariam is the one that grabbed her. The whole locker room, except Nof, takes Layan's side and calls Mariam a freak. Instances like this repeat themselves throughout the show. So now we know that Layan is the popular, spoiled, rich, bratty, bully girl. And her sidekicks are Rania and another girl we will see, Rukaya. And Mariam is kind of just portrayed as the girl who gets walked all over. And her friends, the new girl, well, her friends become Nof, the new girl, and she was already friends with the girl, Dina, who kind of gets bullied because of her curves. She's not, like, thin, and, you know, her body type is not more square-like, it's more curvy, and she's beautiful, they're all beautiful. But on the inside, you know, beauty comes from the inside, so I refrain from saying someone is beautiful unless we know their character, but they are, I'm not commenting on their looks at all. They are all, you know, they all deserve to be as they are. So that is Dina and Nof and Rukaya and Rania, and then obviously Layan and Mariam. Okay. So, instances like this, the one where the whole locker room takes Layan's side and calls Mariam a freak, they repeat themselves throughout the show. Later, Layan is called to the principal's office for sneaking off the bus, but is let off because her father is an important man and could ruin the school's reputation. So, Layan and her two friends are the ones who attacked Mariam. We then realize that, and we see that scene play out, so we come back to that scene. Nof sees the whole situation but cannot speak up because she cannot be expelled from one more school. She was expelled from all her schools prior for doing things like, you know, stealing exam papers to help the people who need the papers, because she doesn't believe that exams should determine your life, etc., etc. That is kind of an aside, but either way, she cannot be expelled from one more school. After the incident, the girls in the grade, I presume, and their mothers are called to the school, while the principal who asks anyone who knows anything to speak out. Layan recounts the incident in the locker room, twisting it to make it seem like Mariam was staring at her while she got changed against her will, and grabbed her in an act of assault. Mariam tries to stand up for herself, but once again the whole room takes Layan's side. Dina tries to say something and Nof remains silent, but they are outnumbered by the girls who say they witnessed the event. Mariam is taken home and her mother is furious with her, unable to believe her daughter. She rips off like the pictures of girls in Mariam's room, like her like posters of people, celebrities I presume, that she put up, because she now thinks that Mariam is a lesbian, perhaps, and, you know, she's not okay with that. The episode ends. Mariam comes back to school with rage and vengeance in her heart in the next episode. She decides to destroy the reputations of each of the three girls who hurt her, so they would never do something like that to someone again. Nof and Dina ally themselves with her, and the three girls' first target is Rukaya. Now it's time for Rukaya's story. So, it is now a couple of episodes later. A man named Tarek has been messaging Rukaya on Facebook. It turns out that this is a fake profile created by Mariam, Nof, and Dina. Rania and Layan both have boyfriends, and Rukaya is the only one who does not. Moreover, we see later in the story that Rukaya's mom often tells her she's not beautiful enough
unlike her older sisters, to be successful because she's not, quote-unquote, beautiful enough. Okay. Rukaya was obviously going to find this love and validation, therefore, wherever she could. We have to remember that these girls are teenagers, you know, at an elite school in Amman, Jordan, but they're teenagers. So during a school event, Rania and Leanne's boyfriend come to visit them, right? And Rukaya feels like she is fifth wheeling. The group gets separated from Rukaya while the other girls are messaging her as Tariq. So Rukaya is being messaged by Tariq, not really Tariq, and the other girls, the four, so Rania and Leanne and their boyfriends, are separated from her. When Rukaya asks Tariq, messages him to see his face, they send a picture of a random man and ask for one in return. She initially hesitates, then feeling emboldened by his kind words, she takes off her hijab and takes a photo of herself. The other girls get the photo and post it to Rukaya's story, which Nof had gained access to her account. Rukaya is taken out of school by her mother in a act of complete humiliation. She was like walking through the crowd and people were looking at the story, and you know, like everyone was like, oh my god, how could she, why would she do something like that, like let go of her values and her honor like that. And her mom takes her out of school and talks to her about how her reputation is ruined and shouts at her and does not let her friends see her when they come to her house. And Rukaya is utterly devastated. Utterly devastated. In the next episode, Mariam gets a spot on the national high school girls soccer team. I presume it's the national high school girls one. She gets a spot on a team over Leanne. And Leanne is furious. She finds Mariam's diary, takes printouts of pages where she repeatedly writes things like, I hate my life, and sometimes I want everyone to, trigger warning, be not alive, essentially because she feels as though she hates the world. These are all normal things for someone who is not in good mental health, someone who is suffering with their mental health, as she clearly is. I mean, her plan for revenge is not the reaction of someone who is in good mental health. But that is not her fault. Leanne then distributes the pages all across the school, and the girls call her a freak. Mariam's desire for revenge is only increased. Now we're at the next episode. In this episode, the girls of the class go on a school trip. And I am skipping over some episodes here because I don't think every single scene is necessary and to recount for my purpose, because we would be here all day. But in the next episode, the girls of the class go on a school trip to a beachfront resort. It seems. At the beginning of the episode, we learn two important things about Rania and Leanne. Rania's dad is an abusive alcoholic, and Leanne's brother carries arms. Older brother. So she has two older brothers. The older of her older brothers carries arms. Okay. You got that. That will be important for later. On the trip, the girls are split into groups of three for their rooms. As Rukaya is now out of school, the third spot in Leanne and Rania's room goes to Nof, and another girl is in Dina and Mariam's room. Nof and Leanne both happen to go to the spa when everyone else is playing volleyball, and for the most part, ignore each other. Then, a man swims up to Nof and starts putting his arm around her. Trigger warning. Please take care of yourself. Around her and saying suggestive things. At one point, she starts screaming, and Leanne notices.
Layan screams at the man to let go of Noof. She pulls Noof away and comforts her when Noof starts sobbing. She also calls for Miss Abir, their class teacher. When Layan tries to explain what happened to Miss Abir, Noof cuts in, saying the man only looked at her. And Miss Abir scolds the two girls, saying it's their fault for what they're wearing. They were wearing, I believe, one-piece bathing suits. So Layan gets angry that Noof didn't tell Miss Abir the truth, saying she thought Noof was someone who wouldn't let people walk over her. Noof says telling Miss Abir would have only gotten themselves and not the man more blame. Okay. Later, Layan and Rania had planned to sneak off to a club to meet up and dance with their boyfriends. Layan invites Noof along, telling Rania she needs the distraction. Noof goes with them. Meanwhile, Mariam was planning on telling the hotel staff to warn Miss Abir that two girls snuck out of the hotel from, like, her class. She makes the call before Dina can warn her that Noof went with them. At the club, Rania's boyfriend, who had previously flirted with Noof at the school event, comes on to her despite her telling him to back off since he had a girlfriend. He doesn't back off. And when Rania sees, she calls Noof desperate and shouts at her for throwing herself at Rania's boyfriend. Like, she shouts at Noof for throwing herself at her boyfriend. Later, in the bathroom, Noof gets the message that the teachers are looking for them from her friends. She tells Layan, who is also happened to be in the bathroom at the time. They go to warn Rania, but she has already been caught. She doesn't rout them out, so the other two run back. Okay, now, this next episode that I'm going to summarize is the last episode, and a lot goes on in multiple different scenes, and it's all important, so let's dive in. And I have to start again with trigger warning, trigger warning, trigger warning. So please, take care of yourself. Trigger warning for abuse right now in this next, like I'm about to say it. So the next day when Rania is back at school, she has bruises on her face. Her father had beaten her in punishment. So now Mariam has gotten revenge, right? On Rukaya and Rania. Only Layan is left. And we're all keeping up, right? So, okay. So I said multiple different scenes. So much stuff going on. Scene one. Layan is putting makeup on Rania's bruises in the bathroom. Layan was planning on sneaking off the bus, right? Like she did on the first day, to see Laith, her boyfriend, where no one can catch them in his summer home. Rania already knew about this. She brings it up while Layan is fixing her bruises, saying that she doesn't think it's a good idea. She should lay low for a while because of everything that has been happening to them. Layan says she has it all figured out. All the numbers are blocked on her parents' phones. Everything will be fine. Rania says, okay, but please, please be careful. You're the only good thing in my life right now. And this whole show is in Arabic, but obviously I'm giving, like, Indian, or not Indian, oh my gosh, English translation, subtitle translation. So then, the scene in the bathroom ends. Next scene. Dina and Noof go to say thank you to Rania for not snitching, and Layan invites them all to sit together. They form a companionship. Next scene. Layan is in her room, and her younger older brother barges into her room, and she asks, oh my god, like, you can't do that. What if I had been changing? He grabs her phone from her because he heard her on the phone. He came in to look for his charger, but he sees that she, like, looks a little bit nervous and grabs her phone from her. And she is like, oh my god, you can't just look through my phone like that. And she goes to her baba, her dad, to complain. Her baba says her brothers have a right to worry about her and to protect her, and that she should be happy for this. Next scene. It's now Thursday, the day when Layan planned to sneak out of school. She's able to sneak out of the bus without any problems,
but Miss Abir suspects she snuck out and is not actually sick because she has done this before. So she talks to Miss Fatin, the principal. Snuck out, as she does, she's done this before, as in Miss Abir thinks that, like, oh, like, Leanne must just be playing hooky or something. Like, she just is not at school. She just does not believe that she is sick, essentially. She doesn't know what's going on. So, Miss Abir suspects, right? So she talks to Miss Fatin, the principal. Miss Fatin says she will deal with it later. And she did this once before, Miss Fatin. She let Leanne off without a warning and without contacting her father for fear of her father, who is a very powerful, very important man. Miss Abir then later sneaks into Miss Fatin's office because she does not agree with Miss Fatin letting Leanne off. So she sneaks in during the school assembly and uses the emergency number, right? So she tries all these other numbers that Leanne had blocked, and then there is an emergency number, and she dials the emergency number, and she gets it. So she calls her parents. Next scene. The same time, Rania is looking sadly at old photos of her and her ex, whom she realized was not a good guy, and was actually coming on to Noof that day, and... you know, that is also, like, she told, like, when she told Noof that Noof was right about her boyfriend. And so she's, like, looking at photos. In the reflection of one of the photos, she sees Dina's face in the glass from the photo she took during the school event. So during that school event, when Rukaya was separated from the group of four, Dina saw the group of four and took a photo of them through a window. And Rania is now looking at these photos and seeing Dina in Dina's reflection, her face in the glass. Okay, so she goes to Dina, and Noof is with her, and she has a mutually confrontational moment with them. They are confronting her, and she is confronting them, really, about all the stuff that they did to each other. Rania makes her last threat when she says to them that they're going to regret it. But Noof calls her bluff immediately and starts to explain the situation. The situation as in what Mariam is planning to do to Leanne. At this point, Leanne and her boyfriend Laith are taking a stroll by the pool at his summer home, and he playfully pushes her into the pool. Later, she hangs her clothes to dry on a clothing rack outside. Remember this. This is an important point. Meanwhile, next scene. Rania, Noof, and Dina go to find Mariam to stop her from sending the pin to Hazem. A pin, like, her pin of, like, where she is and that she's there with her boyfriend. Hazem is Leanne's elder brother. Before the three arrive there, we see Mariam hesitating and remembering all the things that Leanne did to her. Then the three girls arrive. Rania begs and apologizes and promises to never hurt her or anyone again. And she says, like, I know we've hurt you a little. And Mariam's like, a little? You hurt me a lot. And she's like, okay, yes, we did a lot of horrible stuff. And, you know, it's just not enough for Mariam, because Mariam is struggling with her mental health severely at this point, and she's just really deluded by her plan for revenge, and it really is the only thing keeping her going. She's not having a good time at home, and she has not been having a good time in school, and her mental health is just not doing well at this point. And Mariam's like, I'm gonna make sure you're, like, Rania says that she like promises to not never hurt her or anyone like that ever again. And Mariam says, yeah, you're right, you're not going to, because I'm going to make sure of it. And then she sends the message. Rania's reaction to this was insane to me. Mariam pushes her past her like they did, like Rania did, would do to Mariam for so long. And Rania is literally speechless. And even though she tries to say something. So she lowers herself to sit on the desk and tries to say something, but
in her last act of violence, she kicks the back of the door of the desk with her foot, and that is her final act of violence. Okay. Trigger warning. Please take care of yourself. Hazem goes to the location and sees Leanne's clothes drying outside. He breaks open the door and is, trigger warning, physically violent with Laith. Honestly, if any of the trigger warnings I listed at the beginning of the show apply, and then I would just skip over this part, not listen to this at all. Okay, now that is said. So he breaks open the door and is physically violent with Laith. And Laith is sitting against the wall on the floor. He's mostly okay. Hazem points his... Remember, he is a carrier of arms. And he points it at Leanne. She begs him. She says, "Think of Mama, think of Baba. Like, what will they do?" And she closes her eyes, and then the camera pans to her drying clothes, and we hear a shot ring out. Then we hear Leanne singing the Al Rawabi song on her drive over, like in flashbacks, and we see that Laith was Principal Fatin's son. And then we see Mariam walking through the school like she did countless times while being laughed at, but now no one is laughing at her. We see Rania seeing her from the floor next to Nof and Dina, and Rania sobbing. And then we see Mariam looking satisfied. And the scene ends. Okay. In the next season, there's a scene for any viewer who, or listener who did not fully comprehend that ending. In the next season, there's a scene of Rania singing a song at a candlelit memorial attended by the girls at Miss Abir. And Miss Abir. Leanne's picture is there. And it shows a lot of things. And I'm going to analyze those now. Okay. So now the summary is done. I hope that was pretty astute and, a good summary of all of the things that occurred in the show, all of the necessary plot points, a good overview of all of the things that you would need to know to understand my analysis now. And I would even encourage you, if from the plot summary, if you are interested, then I would strongly encourage you to watch the show. It's on Netflix. And you can watch it with subtitles, available in lots of languages, I believe, the subtitles. It is, just seeing it is going to be completely different from hearing me talk about it and summarize it with my voice, listening to it in Arabic, and seeing the people, seeing the girls. I think the actresses do a good job in a lot of scenes, portraying the emotions. You know, I really think that it's done really well. I think, yeah. Obviously, I don't think it's perfect. I don't think that all of the acting was maybe, like, perfect, you know. I think maybe there was a little bit of overdoing it maybe sometimes, but I think that they did a really, really good job overall. Okay, so
this candlelit memorial is, I think, so it happens in season two, which follows completely different characters. It's not at all a continuation. And I don't think, and I think that that is so like vital that they did it like that. I don't think that continuing on with this storyline would have been good at all. Miss Abir is still the class teacher in the next season. Principal Fatin is not, because Principal Fatin's reputation was probably destroyed by Leanne's father. But we don't see Leanne's like funeral or anything. We don't see Hazem's reaction. We don't see her family. We don't see her mama or Baba's reaction. We don't see Laith. It's because it's not about any of them. This show is about girlhood and womanhood. And someone, actually, when describing the show to me, said, oh my god, it has so much drama, and the drama is, like, insane. Like, you know? And that was their, like, selling point for the show. And I just don't think that this is an accurate depiction of what is going on in the show. I just think that the drama had almost nothing to do with what, I mean, I don't want to say quote unquote the point, but from my perspective as one of the viewers, I just think that it shows so much about how the expectations by society, by other, put on us by society, causes us to put expectations on other women, other girls, causes people to have unrealistic expectations for us as girls, and it just like traps girls in this loop of unrealisticness and just trauma and unfairness. And honestly, that was one of the words that come to me when I thought about the events of this show. I just felt that they were so unfair. It was just like, I was just like, that's not fair, you know? Like, you just see something, you're like, it's not fair. And it felt very childish of me, but I felt like the unfairness is just a very, one of the most important parts of the show, like one of the foremost things, primary concerns of the show was just the unfairness of the things that happen to girls in the patriarchy that we live in. And I will get more into that. Okay, so let's go into some of the symbols and themes in the show. There are so many things going on. So there's going to be so many things that we have to talk about. But I feel like all of the plot points and all of the various themes are telling different stories, but they're interwoven, you know? And the author of the show just pulls it together so well, and I just feel like they can all be put under this like unfairness, this unrealisticness, this girlhood, you know. And there's so much bullying in the show, you know, and I will get into that. Yeah, but by the end, despite what Leanne did, none of the viewers thought, at least I hope, thought that Leanne deserved to die in the honor, K-I-L-L-I-N-G. Like I said, I'm censoring myself a little bit. None of us thought that she deserved that. You know, that's not, Leanne didn't want to be anyone's doormat.
She wanted to have control over her own life, over her own actions, over... She wanted to not take things that she didn't agree with lying down. So when she thought she deserved something, she believed that it was her right to get it, and she was not gonna take that lying down. And I don't think that it's good that she was such a harsh bully, really. But I also think that she felt like she was in competition with Mariam. I mean, like, what were the things that she was taunting Mariam about? Her chest size. And the fact that she got into the soccer team over her. The fact that she was, that, you know, that probably made her feel like Mariam was cooler than her, you know? And she wasn't getting what she was deserving. And I feel like a vital part of, not a vital, but like a true part of girlhood that is just sadly something that is true for a lot of us, is that we feel in constant competition with other girls. And this turns us against one another, and I don't think that excuses Lan's behavior. There's tremendous bullying in the show, but I just want us to see that she was a multifaceted character. And her character was, I don't think that her dying the way that she did is something that makes her just a victim, you know? So, for example, and this is going to be my only pulling from another source, other than a little bit later on when I talk about the book, but L Literacy's YouTube channel, there is an episode, When Female Rage Sparked a Moral Panic. And in this episode, L Literacy talks about Gone Girl, right? And she talks about how the author, Flynn, subverts the dead girl trope. Quote, she plays on our preconceived notion of the genre, luring us in with familiar character types only to do a 180 degree turn. She makes the dead girl a character. She breathes life back into her. End quote. So I think that, you know, by having her pass away in the end of the show, at the end of the season, that doesn't take away from the fact, I feel like it adds to her, you know? We get not just a dead girl, but we get a character. We get Lan's life. We get that she loved Rania and she loved Rukaya, and, you know, she had feelings and she felt in competition with Mariam, and she was not a perfect person at all. She was a horrible bully, you know, like, really, like, she bullied Mariam a lot. And she was a little bit snobbish and she felt better than others, and she didn't want to be a doormat, and she also helped Noof when Noof needed it. And she felt betrayed by Noof not telling the truth about what happened to Noof. And, you know, she had all these facets to herself, and it just tells us about a character who, you know, that these girls, because honor killings, I'm trying to censor myself by being quiet, they happen around the world, you know? They happen a lot in the Middle East, in South Asia. They are a true thing, a true occurrence, and they're a very sad occurrence. But, you know, we don't just see a girl who passed away. We see who she was, you know? And I feel like that is so important. Like, it just makes the viewer connect to this person. And then obviously the theme of mental health is so prevalent throughout the whole show, you know. Mariam is really, really struggling with her mental health, and her friends can see that, and they're telling her, like, you know, Dina says, you know, the only thing that is keeping Mariam together and is keeping her going is her plan for revenge. And that is just not, like I said earlier, the reaction of someone who is doing really well with their mental health. And I
I think that that is so important, because also, like, the other girl's reaction to her struggling with her mental health was to call her, like, deranged, and seeing her as deranged and psychopathic from her diary entries, which are pretty normal for someone who is not, who's struggling with their mental health. But because of this preconceived notion upon girls and women, that, you know, that if they say things, such things, such violent things that are usually reserved for men to say and for men to do, that they are deranged and psychopathic. And it's just an unfair stigma that is put on girls. And so that is another theme that I think was really well showed by the series, and they really did a good job with that. And so, like I said, we're just weaving all of these different elements in together and showing how all of these elements of girlhood, all of the unfair preconceived notions, all the traps that these girls are put into, these unfair expectations that they have of one another, of themselves, of, you know, and just that patriarchy puts on them, meant that one of the girls didn't make it past girlhood into womanhood. And I think that that is such an important thing to notice. Another theme is the clothes. If you noticed when I said, I really tried to point out the fact that she laid her clothes out to dry, and they panned to the clothes that were hanging when we hear the shot ringing out. And it just goes to show that a lot of the expectations that were put on this girl, Leanne, were like almost like clothes, like constrictive ideas about what a girl can and cannot do and should do. And seeing her school uniform, that it just shows her innocence and also her status as a girl, and seeing that fluttering in the wind drying, and that she will never put it on again, and just seeing the innocence and the girlhood of that, and like the expectations that come with that when we realize what happened to her, is just so poignant, I think, is the word I want to use. And another theme that I really wanted to talk about was the school song, and I pointed this out as well throughout my summary. The school song plays at the beginning of the show, and then it plays, not plays, we hear Leanne singing it, and we also hear it playing at the end of the show. And it just shows, like, and the song says, like, us, the girls of El Rawabi, and says something like, we will rise, or something like that. And it just shows, like, again, they're innocents. They're just teenage girls. Like, they're just girls. And they're all girls, you know? And what should have and could have been their sisterhood became animosity and ended in this tragic thing. And honestly, like, I don't think that it's fair to blame Mariam for what happened to Leanne, because she is not the one who held that arm, and she did not hold the thing that killed Leanne. And I think that that is also an important distinction to make, and so I just wanted to say that. And the fact that we see Mariam's kind of like satisfaction on her face as she's walking through the school and nobody's pointing and laughing at her, I think it just shows how much, you know, she doesn't understand. First of all, she did not know that what she did, what that resulted in for Leanne, because we see in the cameo where the girls all come back in season 2 that she's just like sobbing, and we get a good conclusion there, not a conclusion, but like an understanding.
And honestly, actually, I'm going to talk about that scene now. So basically, Miss Abir is still the class teacher, okay? Miss Abir is still the class teacher for a whole new set of girls in the school. I'm presuming it's years later. I'm presuming that these girls all graduated out of high school. Maybe they're in university, or maybe they're doing something else with their lives. I don't know. And she says, Miss Abir says, she goes to the event, and Rania is singing a song for Leanne. And I would really have liked to play these songs, but I think I'm going to have to do that next time. So tune back in to hear the songs. But the song that she is singing is Borders and Promises by Heya Zatri. Zatri, I think, is how you say that. I'm doing my best with pronunciation. And it is just... I just think that moment is so poignant as well. Because this scene, it shows how in the end, none of the girls blamed each other. You know, Rania is looking at Mariam as she comes in, and she's like smiling and nodding, and she's like, take a seat, like, you know, it's okay. And in the end, they're all hugging, and, you know, I think that it just shows how none of them blamed each other, and they really realized, like, hey, none of us held that in our hand, you know. And by that, I don't just mean the weapon, but also the power. Like, they were just really fighting for power throughout this whole show. Like, Leanne and her friends, and Rukaya, through, like, you know, having the affections of a man, and Mariam through getting back at them, and Dina when she's shamed. And it's just like a constant struggle for, oh, who actually holds the power? And none of them did. And even their interactions with the older woman, even their moms didn't hold the power. Their moms, who yelled at them for presumably being lesbian, and for taking a picture without a hijab on, and for all of these things, you know, it just, none of these women in the show held the power. And I think that that is something that the girls understood, and therefore don't blame each other. I think it was my understanding, at least. And I feel like the scene is also a good redemption for Miss Abir, kind of, because in the end she could not protect Leanne. You know, what she did, she called her parents, and Miss Abir, who had been saying all these things throughout the whole show, like, you know, like, you can't, like, it's because of what you're wearing that they're looking at you, and when you let go of your principles, in Rukaya's case, like, look what happens, like, you get pulled out of school, and all these things she was saying about the girls. And in the end, Miss Abir, what, you know, the unfair expectations that also Miss Abir had, but also they were kind of put on Miss Abir too, you know. The patriarchy puts expectations on all women, and it's just unfair, again, is a word I keep on coming back to. But Miss Abir, like, I think she really just needed that, like, to see a message. She got a message, basically, in the scene. Someone else texted it to her, and still people are using, like, Miss Abir as an authority figure, as a woman, to kind of get other girls in trouble, I think, in this season, because they're sending a video of these girls sneaking out of school or whatever. And Miss Abir sees this, and she deletes the video. She doesn't contact any parents, and she doesn't do anything. And I think that this scene was just so necessary. My last thing that I want to talk about in relation to this show is the honor bleeping. I just wanted to say these things are true. They do happen, and it's important that we be aware of them. I just wanted to ask whose honor we're protecting, because what did Leanne do? What did Leanne do other than be born as a girl? That was it, you know. She was a girl who's living in her girlhood, and she will never get to experience her womanhood. These girls, they happen, for all of the Leannes,
You know, I think we just need to understand and give a moment of silence for the fact that they were human, they were real, they were alive, they had as vastly multifaceted lives and emotions and characters and personalities as we do. They were alive, and suddenly they weren't. So I think a moment of silence for that. Okay. Thank you for sitting with me. And I just want to say, if you want to listen to two of the songs that I really, really loved from the show, one of them is Adaet. I forget how to pronounce that. But if you look up 3DAQAT, the Al Rawabi cover, it's the actress for Layan, Noor Tahir, singing a song. And in it just, she's singing, "How beautiful are our days." And I think that's just like justice for these girls. And they had their beautiful days too, you know? And we have to remember that. They were human and they were alive. And then again, Borders and Promises by Hey Zatri, if you want to listen to that too, I really recommend. Okay, my book recommendation to finish off our show for the week, I just wanted to recommend one book because I think that, you know, if we can just come into contact with as much literature that discusses these topics and feminist literature that really looks at the unfairness of things that really happen to girls around the world. You know, I think it's important to understand that our feminism is not their feminism. Their fight, sometimes other girls are fighting battles that we cannot even, like, we don't know about. And I think knowing about them helps those girls. And that's not to say that we are not fighting our own battles. To every girl out there who's fighting their own battle, solidarity. So this is Reservoir, and then it's the plural form of the B word, which I will not say, on the show. And it's by Dalia de la Cerda, translated by Heather Cleary and Julia Sanchez, from Spanish, I believe. And so this, I just want to sum up this book by saying something that Jack in the Books said in his 2025 video. I read every book on the International Booker Prize shortlist. Here's my winner if you want to watch that YouTube video. So this book has 13 stories about different women in Mexico dealing with the fact that in Mexico, every day, 10 women are made to not be alive by a man, and only 5% of those cases result in conviction. The final story in the 13 stories brings everything together and, quote, as Jack said, will leave you just as fuming as this author, end quote. And I think that that is just an accurate representation of what this show did for me and what this book is doing for me too. The book, maybe I'll like talk about it a little bit on the show in a later episode, but that's not in my plans for right now, at least. But I did want to mention it because it's just the anger and the way it's written is just so, so good. There's a quote that I underlined about a woman who died, a girl's sister, the way the author is writing it, these voices, quote, "It's so sad, really, period. Super sad. I couldn't even talk about it before, but it's gotten easier as the years go by." It just, like, that's just, like, it's so sad, really, super sad. Like, it's, I just love how there's seemingly a lack of emotion from the girls when they're talking about these injustices. But it's interesting because it feels like quiet rage. And I think that those two words pretty much sum up this book and this show and literature like this, you know, quiet rage. And I think as our rage, like, as we show that, I think our rage can collectively get louder, and I think we can do something and be there for women like this and
make a difference. So, okay, that is the end of this week's episode. I wanted to end on a little bit of an upper note. So thank you so much for listening. And please, if any of the media that I recommended interests you, I would check all of these things out, or any one of these things, because I think it's so important to connect with media like this. And thank you so much again, and I will see you in the next one. And please, again, take care of yourself. If you need a moment, I totally understand, because I needed to kind of sit with this as well. And so, once again, have a great, great day. Thank you so much.

0: Hello, hello, and welcome to today's our very first episode of Alumni Hour. You're joined by us, words are not working. We're a little bit frazzled coming into the station, but you're joined by me, Evan Van Brunt, and
1: Maeve Hanscom.
0: Yes, very excited. We're here. It's early in the morning, and we're ready to hear from Michael Simon. And yeah, so let's get started.
1: Yes, we were very happily joined by Michael Simon and Laura Santiago. Today we are talking about Michael's time at WRGW, and he was station manager from 81 to 83, and we're talking about his show Going Underground, which is about the 80s punk scene. So you ready?
2: Yeah, hi, I'm Michael Simon. I was station manager of WRGW at that point, 5:40 a.m. from 1981 to 1983. And I was music director the prior year. In my freshman year, I was a DJ at RGW.
3: Nice. That's awesome. Really cool.
4: Yeah, that's great. And Laura, what about you? What's your show about?
3: What do I do in radio?
4: Yeah. Like what do you do with radio? Sorry, yeah.
3: This year I'm personal director. I was a personal director last year too. I assign interns. That's pretty much it. This year I have my show with one of my friends, Brendan West. It's back in my town. I'm from Brazil, so I'll show some Brazilian songs. He's from the U.S. and he's really connected to like Tennessee and like Americana, like blues, jazz, all of that. So he'll show me some of those songs.
2: Very cool. Looking forward to it. I should say, my show is called Going Underground, and RGW those years, we sort of had a motto: if any commercial radio station is playing it, we're not. So we were very what's come to be known as punk, post-punk, new wave, which was our kind of primary programming. But we had an opera show, and we had a jazz show and a country. So we had other flavors, but what we didn't play was mainstream music from back then.

0: complaint from the student center, which they used to call the Marvin Center before they found out that he wasn't a great guy and they changed the name. But the
1: Yeah.
0: student center, and the opera show is on Sunday morning. And I remember getting several complaints that the music, I think people hungover would come in because they had part of the food service there, and having opera blared at them through the system was a little too much. So I don't know what to do. I felt, you know, no one's objecting to Black Flag and the Sex Pistols, but opera,
1: Hey, but opera's
0: have to draw the line somewhere. So.
1: Opera's too far. Opera's too
0: Yeah,
1: far.
0: opera was a bridge too far in the early 80s.
2: Yeah. One, right?
3: Yes. 80s. And yeah. I'm actually quite glad that Laura has joined us today, because she's personnel. As I mentioned, she knows all the people. And I think that you might be able to comment on this question. And basically, so in one of... Michael was very kind and sent us some Hatchet articles from his time on WRGW. And in one of them, it's mentioned that... Oh, I didn't write down the date that this article came from. But at the time of the article, WRGW was an 86-member club. And yeah. Laura, correct me if I'm wrong, but we're at around like 200 people right now.
1: Yeah, yeah.
3: Right? So, Michael, what does it feel like? What emotions are brought up? How is the reflection looking back to see something over double in size?
0: Yeah, I mean, one, congratulations. I think it's a testimony to how you guys have organized and obviously appealing to a wide swatch of students. And I think 86 was a bit hyperbole. I think in my mind back then, I was thinking like, you know, somebody who dropped by the station once and did a shift for somebody I probably included. So I think it was probably really closer to a quarter or a third of that of hardcore people who really spent the time there. So I think that, you know, our DJ shifts were at least 2 hours. I think some shifts were like four hours even. So I think the fact that you've expanded, you know, knowing the history of RGW, and it went away and it came back because of students. It's always been from the bottom up. It's always been students. There has never been faculty administration, you know, who've like said, let's do this. Let's go take an FM station. Obviously now you can stream, so anybody can hear it, which is fantastic.
1: Yeah.
0: But I think the fact that you're appealing to enough people, given all the choices you have now as college students, is great, and you should, you know, you should keep it going, you know. And as I said before, now is the time to push stuff because you have a real opportunity, you know. And like, can I ask, over that 200, how many are on air?
1: On air, okay, we have around 124 shows a week. There's probably around 1 to 2 shows hosts per show, and then there's around one to two interns per show, or like at least half of the shows have some interns.
0: Interns,
1: yeah.
0: Oh, I
3: I was wondering about that. Did you guys have the intern program during your time at WRGW?
0: No.
1: Nobody was that wanted to intern for WRGW.
0: No, I don't even know if, I mean, I, you know, I think we all, you know, like I interned at Channel 7, which was, I don't know what it's called now, but back then it was WJLA, in the sports department, because during my punk days, I wanted to do live, so I wanted to direct live sports maybe.
1: Yeah.
0: But no, there was not, I'm trying to think how we recruited people. I would invite people, like anyone I met at a show, I say, hey, at a radio station, you want to come? And pretty much if they could pass, like not blowing up the studio, if they could cue up a record, you know, and go like that with a fader, because it wasn't an engineer. Usually just people on their own. So we would give them a remedial course on what to do. We would tell them, you know, what do you want to play? They would say, okay, that's fine. Here are the records we would like you to play. And that was pretty much it. So it was really word of mouth. And, you know, we were music heads. We were, it was just like kind of a natural. And I think when you asked about the crossover between the Hatchet and RGW, there was a another periodical, I think it was called The Current. And a lot of it was prose and poetry and essays. And those people tended to cross over with RGW people a lot. I guess kind of artsy, you know, like,
1: yeah,
0: you know, there was sort of, so there was a lot of

0: what they would call now cross-pollination there.
1: Yeah. Cross-pollination is a good term. I'll add
0: Is
1: that
0: that?
1: to my
0: All right.
1: vocabulary.
0: It's like
1: I feel like that's
0: cool.
1: very like that's relevant to how our station is running today, where like zine is all about our like zine section is all about, pushing out like writing and poetry and art made by students, which is really cool.
2: Yeah.
1: And I don't know, I
2: We
1: mean
2: have
1: like
2: blog too.
1: yes,
2: Yeah,
1: blog. It's so like there's just so much more that we can do now that we have like so much more people, which is so fun. But like Laura and Evan, you guys can jump on this if you want, but like I feel like a lot of the interest in WRGW is still through word of mouth. Like, yes, there's the social media aspect. Like, I found WRGW through social media. But I like since then, like 7 of my friends have joined WRGW since last fall. And it's like, I feel like it's you meet people that have music head interests that talk up WRGW and you're like, oh yeah, we'll come along. And I always tell my friends, like, it's such low commitment. Like the intern commitment is like an hour a week. It's so fun. Just try it out for a semester. And then they end up staying.
2: I think that,
1: I think,
2: yeah,
1: oh,
2: no,
1: sorry, Laura.
2: Evan, go ahead.
1: No,
2: Go ahead.
1: I was just gonna say I felt like I've heard of it the first semester I was here, but I was a little bit too afraid to jump on it because it just seemed like overwhelming. I was like, me on the radio, like that just seems scary. But then Maeve did it and she told me like she had a whole like she had a show and I was like, this is so cool. I want to get more involved. And now I'm here and I've told like I advertise every chance that I get. Like I was in my poetry class on the first like week of school and our teacher was like, oh, does anybody have anything to share? And I was like, join radio. Radio applications are out. Please
2: Yeah.
1: join. Because I just think it's such a cool program and I want as many people involved as possible.
2: Radio people that are in radio are definitely very defensive and very proactive about endorsing radio. I definitely agree on that. And I think in general, music culture has, or with us like going online and us kind of isolating ourselves, we all became, or we all feel like we're misfits and we all really got into music. So I feel that radio is more. It became easier to just like be in this alternative space or be interested in the alternative world, or it became more acceptable to be into those things. So,
1: Absolutely.
0: And as I mentioned, I think it sets you up for really, I don't know what any of you want to do professionally, but I will say, I've been in the Hollywood system for a bunch of decades now, done fine. But recently, a couple of years ago, I started a digital content, for lack of a better word, a content company. And we've done some podcasts. We have a big YouTube business starting to bubble across a bunch of different things. But I always come back to music, and that's why I love music reaction channels and people your age who haven't heard anything. You know, maybe they've heard the Beatles, but they heard of the Beatles, but they haven't heard the Beatles. And
2: Sat down and listened to All of Abbey Road,
0: I think it connects people, and I think. You know, I don't want to get I do want to get political, but I won't get political. But I will say, we're in a real crossroads. The times we are, and you guys are in the epicenter. Up until my daughter lived in D.C. up until about a year and a half ago, so I haven't been back for a while. But I have a lot of friends in D.C. and it's a it's what it is now, and I think, use that. Angst, use that energy, use that anger if you need to, use that and use this platform, have fun with it and do cool, sorry, I nearly said the S word, do cool stuff. But realize you have a platform, you have a microphone, you have 200 people
2: Absolutely.
0: who've been there where they can be doing anything or choosing to do something at this, small little college radio station. So, that's my old guy advice to all of you.
2: That's very punk rock advice. I appreciate it.
0: Yes. Yeah, we
2: Thank
0: love
2: you.
0: it.
2: We love to hear it.
0: Yeah. I don't look the same, but I think, 50% the same.
2: No, that's great. Michael, if you want to introduce your first song and I can start screen sharing. So whatever song you want to do first, you can just let me know and then I'll start
0: Yeah,
2: it.
0: I want to start. It's a very short song. It's called it's by an English band called The Fall. The song is called Totally Wired. I think it's about 2 minutes, but I have a story which directly relates to WRGW or RGW now. Right after that. So I want to get your reaction to it. I doubt you know it. And then I'll tell us, maybe you can react to it, and then I'll tell a story
2: Okay.
0: about it.

0: That was like a perfect entrance into like just that post-punk, like essentially British accent classic. That was amazing. Thank you
1: Oh,
0: so
1: you
0: much
1: like
0: for sharing
1: good.
0: that.
1: No, it's funny because I mean I haven't listened to that in a while, and like I'm always like, oh, it's like this is going to be in the morning. I'm like, well, yeah, do you want a song to wake up to? So okay, that's cool. So I want to go back to what you think, but I'll tell you the story. So we've just heard that song. Now I want to zoom everyone back to 1981. I've just taken over as station manager of the station. My junior year. And the problem back then, we were 5:40 a.m., but we weren't broadcast over the air. We had little transmitters in like nine dorms, the student center, the Smith Center, somewhere else. So we were what's called carrier current. It's almost like a form of cable TV, but it was carrying our signal. And a few turns of 5:40 a.m., you could hear us. But the transmission was not good. So I convinced them to hire a company to get us new transmitters, but a student from the engineering department came in and met with me and explained to me how we actually can put an antenna up on there. We used to broadcast from Lisbon Auditorium across the street from where you guys are now, and on the roof, he said you can put up an antenna and actually broadcast 10 watts, which would match 5:40 a.m. And it was legal. And he explained that I didn't know what he was talking about, but it sounded good. Okay, why don't we do that? So he goes, but I need to test it. And the only time I can do it is like 7 o'clock on a, maybe 9 o'clock on a Wednesday night, something like that. So I go, okay, I'll open the studio. So I go into the studio, we're off the air, and I'm studying for a geology midterm because we had to take a science class. So I'm remembering Jurassic came before or after Triassic, and trying to get this into my head. This is well before the internet. So no cell phones. And he goes, just play something for 25 minutes. So I'm thinking, I'm not going to put on an album. We had back then what was called a cart. For those of you of my age listening, you remember 8 tracks, but it was like a thing about twice the size of a cell phone, and it played one song. And it was very easy. You would just hit it, it would play that song. So when you're mixing all the L, typically we kept like commercials and PSAs on it. But the song I played was a song you just heard, Totally Wired by The Fall. I don't know why I picked a 3-minute song, but I just kept hitting it as I'm trying to memorize, geologic eras. And that was it. So it went on for about 20 minutes. I'm just playing that song over and over and over. He comes down and goes, okay, we did the test. It should be good. So for about a week, WRGW was actually broadcast over the air at 5:40 a.m., at 10 watts, which is very low power. And like, okay, look at this. Look what I saw. A week goes by. I get a letter addressed to Mike Simon, station manager, WRGW, and it's from the State Department. That State Department, 3 blocks south of
0: Oh my,
1: GW.
0: yeah.
1: And I'm like, I won't curse, but I'm like, oh, F. Like, what is this? Like,
0: What
1: and
0: have I done?
1: what have I done? And at that point, if you were station manager, you got a full tuition stipend, and like, oh, my parents are going to disown me. This is like, I didn't read the letter. And then I read the letter. And basically, the fact that we were broadcasting, we were bleeding on the State Department communication lines. I'm like, oh, this is probably not good. So like I call a guy, you got to take down this antenna. And then I get a call from, I guess, the faculty advisor, the president of the university, Lloyd Elliott, would like to speak with you. I'm going, oh, guess that's not good either. So I'm like,
0: It's a
1: okay.
0: snowball of bad things,
1: Yeah, this is like, I never should have liked punk rock in high school. This is what it's led me to. And so anyway, so I go to his office and, I did the media call. I said, yeah, I made a mistake. And he was pretty cool about it. And then I think, okay, as long as I'm here, we were lobbying back in those days to get an FM license, like Georgetown and American. So I brought up that, and then he kind of dismissed me out of his office. But so anyway, that was the song Totally Wired, WRGW, forever will be linked in my brain.
0: Wow, I can't imagine you face the US government all for WRGW. That is
1: Yeah,
0: true.
1: exactly. Yeah.
0: That's true radio love.
1: Yeah, so there you go. So, if you get in trouble with them, you can use my name
0: Michael Simon, international
1: Yeah.
0: spy.
1: Yeah, from the early 80s, he said everything was fine. We thought that was enough. All right, but what did you think of this show? Otherwise, did this song like if you play that to a group of friends at a party, what would the reaction be?
0: I think they would, well, depends on the group of friends, definitely. But I think if I'm with the right group of friends, they will be totally wired. They'll be totally wired on Totally Wired. I felt totally wired. I kind of wanted to get up and dance. I felt like moving my body. They definitely got me totally wired. I liked the "You don't have to be American to be totally wired." It was a good sentiment.
1: Yeah, so all right, can you not play Straight to Hell? Can you play another song by The Clash? Sorry.
0: Any Clash song but Straight to Hell, of course.
1: Sorry, it's a
0: Right.
1: song called Charlie Don't Surf.
0: All
1: Ooh.
0: right. What's the
2: Come back to that. Well, it's
0: problem with Straight to Hell?
1: so the you guys, I mean, The Clash is like, I know it's like history, but is there any, when you hear the name The Clash, does it ring any bells?
2: Yeah. The Clash is like, I feel like that's a frequently played band in WRGW. Like, I feel like I know a lot of people there that are like really into the Clash. And I know that the Clash was one of the top albums that you ranked in that one Hatchet article that you sent, right? And it
1: Yeah.
2: was like, it was in the top five, I believe.
1: Yeah, which
0: Yeah.
1: I look back at that and I was like, what an obnoxious 21-year-old I was. But no, not you know, you should be a little obnoxious at 21, by the way. This is, I'll just when we find it, but I will say this. You use college, I really think college radio is a great place to sort of push the envelope. Like, I know you're, people are doing it maybe for careers in radio, maybe not. Oddly, this next song really made me realize I wanted to be a director.
0: Ooh,
1: I'll
0: okay.
1: tell you why. I kind of like, oh. But I think college radio is a college radio, college newspapers, is just a really great time to explore, find out who you are, find out, because the chains are off and you get into the world and you're going to work for it. I know it's different now than it was, but even so, and I think you have a great opportunity to, you were saying there's a show and you include like Brazilian music and, mixed with Americana, and like it's hard to find anywhere. And I think actually in some ways it prepares nicely for this like sort of YouTube present future we're now, which is a whole another tangent I can go into. But
0: Oh yeah.
1: so I think just what I loved about those days, and pretty much everyone I've spoken to in however long ago I graduated, who's had a career in TV, film, what's called content creation now, looks back at their college radio time as something really special. So enjoy it. Don't take it for granted because it will end. You won't
0: Yeah.
1: be. You won't be. And don't rush to get at. Don't rush to have this stuff go by. I remember part of like my thing, like I really like this, but I can't wait to get out of here. And then realize, it was pretty good.
0: I wish
1: So
0: I could go back. Yeah. Yeah.
1: yeah.
2: Absolutely.
1: Well,
2: I was able to pull up the song. I'm sorry.
1: okay.
2: Perfect. No, see
0: Oh,
2: you're
1: let's hear
2: inside.
0: it. Let's hear it.
1: All right. So it's got real slow at the beginning, and once it sort of gets to the end of the song, I'll give like a fade out symbol if you can still see me, and we can chat about it.
2: All right, perfect.

0: So do you want so let me tell you why. So that song for
1: Sure
0: me,
1: enough.
0: so like it's funny. I mean, just I would just say I haven't again listened to this, but man, those lyrics could have been written yesterday, right?
1: Yeah, 100%. 100%.
0: Yeah.
1: And I always forget how like carefree sounding the Clash is. I don't know if that makes sense, but I think in my head, I'm always thinking that the Clash is going to be like this heavy, like kind of tense music, but it's always so light, even when it's charged. You know what I mean?
0: I mean, this was a later album, and like the early stuff was like very punk. But like there was like punk rock was a style. Punk was like an attitude, and at this point they like kind of learned to play their instruments, and they just didn't want to do the same. Like it would be ridiculous to keep making their first album again. I mean, some bands like the Ramones did that. They made their first album 25 times. It was always great. I love the Ramones. But I think the Clash just, and they were, very, they wore their, what they observed on their sleeves. And it was funny. I grew up with parents who played a lot of folk music. And the one thing I would say about folk music and punk music, one is that they're usually the same chords, just one is played much faster, but that they're very lyrical. And I read it, I listened to this fascinating podcast about people listen to music. I'm curious where you guys are at. Do you listen to the music more or the lyrics more? So I'm just what like when you listen to a song, what
1: What do
0: dawns
1: you
0: on
1: pay
0: you
1: more
0: first?
1: attention to? I think as a singer, for a really long time, I only like mostly listened to the lyrics, but as I've listened to like more song and I've just like listened and listened and listened to music, I think I've come to appreciate the producing and the instruments more than just the lyrics.
2: Yeah, I think the music background has a big part in it. I wasn't a singer, but I played an instrument for like 10 years. And I always like, I don't know, I think in the back of my head, I always go back to the composition and like the intent of the melody rather than the lyrics on top of it, which are very interesting to me, but not where my brain goes immediately.
3: I think for me, I appreciate a lot of the like music behind music, but I always feel like I'd like lean towards lyrics. My radio show now is about like looking at lyrics and comparing it to like poetry and to art and just sort of like finding links with it all. So I've always been like a very lyric person, and I there are songs that I'll listen to where the music is what pulls me, like not necessarily the words, but that I definitely like appreciate, I think, a song more if it has like really meaningful lyrics.
0: Yeah, it's hard because a big chunk of my directing career was directing music stuff. And I didn't ever play an instrument about 10 years ago. So I was just start playing guitar, and I thought it'd be easy for me because I had shot so much music over, and music was always so important to me. I could not. It was like it was.
1: A
0: I don't
1: foreign
0: know. Like
1: language.
0: I was a foreign language. I'm like, why isn't this sounding like at all like a song? Like, and what I realized, I think my brain goes fairly lyrically, and when I was started directing music visually, which is actually going to tie into that a song, I felt the story was told usually through the lyrics. I mean, the feel of the song. Obviously, when it doesn't work with jazz, which was actually the first thing I ever did on TV was direct a jazz show, or classical. But with with pop and rap and rock and so forth, it's told through the words. That tends to be, even if people aren't paying attention, but it's really interesting to me. And I also think probably if you're a musician, you're going to naturally hear the music in ways that non-musicians don't, so. But so that song, which I think came out in 81 or 82, and well, maybe 80, I can't remember. But I just did, they back then they had a radio TV major at GW. And I was in, I'd always as a kid like taking pictures. We didn't have cell phones, we had old style cameras, but and so I liked looking through lenses. It just, I kind of felt at home there. But I remember listening to that song, and that song, Charlie Don't Surf, came from, there was a very famous movie called Apocalypse Now. won Academy Awards, which was about it was sort of about the Vietnam War, but more about this. It was based on a novel and sort of about Martin Sheen losing his mind and Marlon Brando being shot basically in darkness. And it's a classic movie. And when it, I remember seeing that, I can't remember what theater, but somewhere in DC, and thinking the way, well, that song, that's like, oh, it combined in my head, like the putting visuals to music. And I remember looking through a film camera, a little 8 millimeter film camera, going, okay, this is what I want to do. This is absolutely what I want to do. And if I can combine like music, which I was lucky enough to do, which led to a few years later working at MTV Networks, and at the right time when we got to do everything in the house and really I'm working with a lot of iconic artists. So that song is always, I mean, just for me at that time in the comment, because this was right before the music video era. Like MTV was just about to start, and there were things before that, but they were calling like promotional films. But pretty much the only people making them were a lot of English bands, a lot of like new wave and bands, you know, and that sort of started the music video era. So anyway, that was that song. But I want to hear something you guys brought for me to listen to. So.
3: Yeah, Laura, you let us know what song you want us to play and I'll play it.
1: Okay, let's go with Slipped Disc by Lizzie
3: All
1: Mercy
3: right.
1: Declo.
3: Well, let me put it on again.
0: All right, and I'm not Googling, I'm just going to listen.
1: Okay,
3: All right,
1: and
3: perfect.
1: you'll tell me what you think.
0: Yep.

0: So I would have loved this song if I heard this in 1980 or 1990 or 2000 or what a great song. And it sounded so familiar to me. And I was thinking, I wrote down the name of three bands:
1: Yeah. Wait, oh, please tell me.
0: Pylon, the
1: Okay.
0: Raincoats, and Ooh Pairs, all from the early 80s. But it reminded me of the like all songs you hear and you love, but it then takes you somewhere else. I loved its rhythms. I loved her, the way her vocals just fit in. I wasn't quite sure what she was singing about, but like, yeah, that was a great track. I'm going to thankfully get some of my old guy Spotify algorithms and putting this name in.
1: Oh,
0: So
1: I'm
0: tell
1: so
0: me.
1: glad. I'm
0: Yeah,
1: so
0: and that
1: glad.
0: that love that song. So who is she? What, where is she from? Like what's
1: Okay. So she is this French woman, and she was like just an artist in general. I felt that I chose the song specifically because I got it recommended to me by Spotify, as all the people in my generation do. So I felt it was kind of fitting to add my contribution, how I can contribute to this, where I got it from. But she was a poet, she was just like a songwriter, but she was never really famous. I think she, like, nowadays in Spotify, she has 60,000 listeners. So she definitely never like made commercial success or was very renowned in her field. But I love the song Youth. I think you summarized it pretty well. I love the sounds, honestly. It's just like so many sounds all at once, but they work so well together, and it's so interesting, and it keeps me guessing, and it keeps me wanting to listen.
0: Yeah. So she's an older artist. I mean, she's not.
1: She's I think this was released in here, let me get it. I would say early 80s, where
0: Okay. All right. That's yeah.
1: yeah, this is specifically from 81. Yeah, specifically from 81.
0: She somehow, I didn't have her on my radar. So that's interesting. Okay. So the three bands I mentioned, Pylon, Raincoats, Au Pairs,
1: Yeah, Pylon
0: all.
1: and Raincoats, I know. Au Pairs, I'll have to listen to.
0: Yeah. Song
1: Wow.
0: It's Obvious. Not exactly the same, but in that feel, sort of a really that detached yet passionate female voice, I think
1: No, that
0: is great.
1: it's almost a little bit Kate Bush, but like if Kate Bush just like I don't know, it had that groove. Ugh, it's great.
0: So do you find, and I ask younger people this question often, usually my kids just roll their eyes, but do you find music like I guess envious is not the word, but when you look back at like your parents or general when like music, like we had to like buy physical music and put it on, or even CDs, and where we'd have to really so it became very precious and very generational. You guys have access to like everything all at once, and a lot more choices. You find, do you look at the way music was consumed back then as opposed to you guys do it now? I'm just
1: 100%. My dad is a really big vinyl collector. So I've grown up around physical media, and I grew up with like him valuing physical media, me having CDs, me having to collect CDs, all that stuff. But it's honestly, it's overwhelming. I appreciate the amount of music that I have access to, but sometimes it's overwhelming with the different people that I can be with the music that's available to me. I think 30, 40, 50 years ago, you found like genres, specific genres of music that you really like, and you kind of stuck to the people that came along with those genres, right? You found a community already within that, and you didn't need to explore. You Not even that you didn't need to, or you couldn't explore as much, but it just wasn't as easy to explore as much. Just wasn't as easy to relate to people. So I'm a little bit envious of how the community, this like the tight-knit community that existed around specific music genres, that I think like just doesn't exist as easily anymore. But I do appreciate the access that I have.
0: It's I think it cuts both ways. Like that's cool. But I think the thing about music, it used to convey a lot of information. Like listening to certain bands, they would sing about things which I didn't know about. And like now it's like, okay, I'll just ask
1: Oh,
0: AI or whomever.
1: 100%, 100%. Music was like, I think it was easier to be political in music because nobody else was talking about it. So like, somebody needs to do something about this. I need to do something about this. I can channel this, my message, through my art. And now everybody's like talking about, you will see 10 social media posts. So it's, I don't think it's as, not necessary, but I don't think it's a, we don't applaud people that do political music as much anymore.
0: So who do you guys love now? Like, what contemporary musicians, you know, do you guys like? Who are your go-tos?
1: I think contemporary musician, a band that I love is Paramore. I think Paramore makes like the emo stuff from like the 2000s is amazing. Their new stuff is amazing. They got like some talk, like almost some Talking Heads pop in there. I really love Paramore.
0: Yeah, I shot them. What did I do with them? I can't remember.
1: Really?
0: Some show.
1: Oh my god!
0: I think I was briefly directing the Queen Latifah show, and they were on. But they were very cool. I like them.
1: Yeah,
0: because they had that like you could tell their influences, but they still sounded new. Yeah, it's actually why I really like Billie Eilish and Phineas, because I feel like it's not music meant for like, you know, this you know, guy in his 60s, but I feel the influences. I feel they're doing something new. Whereas, all respect to her, I work with a bunch, but Taylor Swift's music just, I like it.
1: Yeah.
0: I hope I didn't offend the world. I like Taylor.
2: No.
0: But, you know, it's,
1: I think most artists have a great music and they have terrible music. And Taylor Swift, I think is both. Yeah. She has, Some are great, some aren't great.
2: Yeah.
0: do you find music, like at RGW now, what's the male-female split?
3: That's a Laura question. She knows
1: that's a Laura question?
2: Yeah.
1: I think we're definitely more female, but it's mostly because GW has become a mostly women. Like, I think our student population is around 60-40. So it's 60. Like 60
0: that is a
1: women.
0: Sea change since the early 80s.
1: Really?
0: I mean, I'm trying to, I mean, I look, you know, in a pit, like what, I dated two women who worked. I mean, it was fine. It wasn't like they were my
1: husband.
0: I get in trouble for 1981.
1: The women that were available.
0: It was so
1: new. Yeah.
0: And I think the kind of music we were playing probably appealed. I mean, we were all misfits. You know, we were not like, you know, we were actually the cool people, but probably no one thought we were actually cool. You know?
1: Yeah.
0: You know, I mean, I was DJing in the 930 Club. I thought, this is really cool. But I don't know if it was cool to like the average, colonial. Is it, you still the colonials?
1: We're not.
2: It's the revolutionaries now. Yeah.
0: Because colonials is, yeah, that makes sense. But
1: you
0: probably
1: we'll still see just posters around that like have some like remains of like this used to be like a colonial decoration. It was like a reference to the colonials. You'll see some posters around.
0: Yeah, and it's still probably just as bad in basketball. I mean, maybe they're not. maybe I should. I do want to play a song, because I just realized I played two songs of English artists. I want to play a DC band from
1: Perfect.
0: The day. Bad Brains Pay to Come.
2: I think we'll split up right now.
0: Because we were, the station was very committed to local DC bands. And in the early 80s, really through the mid 80s, there was a couple great scenes. There was a great punk scene, there was a great go-go music scene in DC, some really interesting stuff.
3: DC has a very good music scene, which I really appreciate. Coming from Massachusetts, I'm like, which also has a great music scene, but it's very accessible here, which I love.
2: Maven and I can plug a band really fast. We won't play a song because I don't think we have time, but last year, we saw this band called GERF, GERF. We saw them twice. They're like a local DC band. I think that she would like them. I think just to kind of based on this, and they're great live. And they just played some like small venues, like the Pie Shop. I don't know if you've been there or heard of that, but they're great. So definitely listen on your own time. But that's another great like local DC artist is making music now. Yeah.
0: Yeah, cool.
2: And I'll play Pay to Come.

0: was so good. Oh, I really like that. I the a piece are pay to eat, pay to come, like all the pays. That oh, that line was incredible.
1: Yeah. So they were a local DC band, originally jazz fusion musicians, got swept up in Love the Energy of Punk, played a lot in the 930 Club. First time, absolutely, my mind was like split open when I saw them because they are so good. And also, why I realized 35 years later, I can't play guitar. I could not, I mean, playing that fast just was impossible, I think. But great DC act. From again the early
0: You
1: 90s,
0: got to see them live?
1: 10 times when I put out,
0: Wow.
1: because it was like 80 people in DC
0: Yeah.
1: who went to see these shows.
0: Yeah.
1: You know, it seems like as the years went by, like, you know, it was such a big scene. It really wasn't. It
0: It
1: was like, you know, it was,
0: was the same 100 people that
1: it was
0: knew
1: the
0: each other.
1: same, you
0: Yeah.
1: know, 30 kids from Georgetown American and GW, and then the kids who lived in DC, I don't know, maybe 150, you know, maybe it was
0: Yeah.
1: 200 at Apex.
0: Yeah. This is inspiring. I feel like this is something we can come back to. We gotta rally the troops, guys.
2: Exactly. More rallying, more troops, more music, all
0: More
2: the things.
0: music, more culture.
2: Yes, more culture. I like that.
3: Yes. Yeah. Well, thank you so much for joining us, Michael and Laura. Thank you for
0: Course.
3: tagging along. Yes, this was so great. And I'm very excited to, I don't know, officially get the ball rolling on the alumni show. And yeah.
1: Yeah, hi, I'm Michael Simon. I was stationed.
4: All right, guys. This is WRGW District Radio. You just listened to the first weekly episode of Alumni Hour from 9 a.m. to 10 a.m. Once again,
3: Yes.
4: I'm Maeve Hanscom.
3: I'm Evan Van Brunt.
4: Tune in next week again for more discussion with
3: Hopefully.
4: alumni. Yes, hopefully.
3: We're not sure yet, but we will probably be here next week.
4: Please stay tuned to our socials, alumni.wrgw,
3: Yeah.
4: on Instagram as well as Facebook and LinkedIn for more updates on alumni events, programming, broadcasting, and anything that we have to share with the world. Additionally, if
3: Absolutely.
4: you are an alumni and listening right now, go look at our newsletter or any of our socials, and please look into our mentorship program as well as signing up so you can do a show just like this yourself.
3: Yep. Please, please sign up. We'd love to have as many alumni as we can on this semester. Yes. We have the form linked in our bios of all of our socials. And again, the link was sent out in, I think, both of our newsletters that came out recently. So, yes, we'd love to hear from everybody. And again, thank you for everybody who listened. And hopefully, we will see you next week.
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5: Welcome to The Popular Thing here with Raynell Cooper. I'm here with Scavenger Hunt, Dan Muffson, and Jill Lamoureux. How are you guys doing?
6: Hey, we're great. How are you?
5: Good, doing great. So,
7: hey.
5: You guys are pretty new, relatively new to the whole music scene. You guys got together really late last year, right? In August?
7: Correct.
6: Yeah, it was just about a year ago.
5: So, how'd you guys meet up and get the band started?
6: Dan, I'll let you take this one.
7: I was out just listening to music in LA, and Jill was involved in another project at the time, and I heard her and saw her perform, and I was just completely taken away by her talent, her vocals live, and she happens to also be attractive, so I was impressed with the whole package. So I went
6: Oh, thanks, Dan.
7: Yeah, no problem. So I went over to her, and at the time I was writing music for commercials and doing stuff like that, and I asked her to sing on something, and the first time we worked together, it was just like we had worked for years together, but we hadn't. So anyway, we just totally met organically.
5: That's really cool. And you guys are, you know, you're based in LA, based in Southern California, but Dan, you're from Philly, and Jill's from Kansas, right?
6: Yeah, I'm from Wichita, Kansas.
5: Wichita, great. So, I mean, what's it like, you know, coming from these different places, but then coming into music, and what's the scene really like there in LA?
6: Oh, well, I mean, I think it really varies, but there is a booming music scene here. We've got really great venues, And a lot of people love to go out and see live music. So I think it's been a really good place for us to write. And with the opportunities to work with different producers and, you know, being in a big city like L.A. where a lot of music stuff happens, I think we're lucky to be here.
7: Agreed. I think L.A. is a really supportive place for music. I think I'm an East Coaster, and I felt like it was more competitive, whereas out here people are like, you know, if somebody's on the rise, it's like everybody gets behind them and is so happy for them and supportive. So I think it's a very positive place to be making music right now.
5: Yeah, there's really a lot of great pop music coming out of LA these days. Now, you guys took advantage of that location and you played at the Made in America Festival. Jay-Z's label helps organize that. What was it like to be up there on a festival stage, especially this early in your career? What was that experience all like?
6: Well, it was our first big festival, and it was definitely really big. For instance, I'm really glad no one let me know that my face was going to be like 5 stories high on these huge plasma screens on either side of the stage, because I only saw that in playback and in photos. It was crazy. It was great. The crowd, the energy, and it was a daytime show, which we've done before, but not on this scale. So I could see everybody and see their reactions, and got them to move along with me and dance and party. It was really fun.
5: Yeah, that does seem like it's a fun experience, especially, you know, it's the first time up there. It's something that us non-musicians will never really be able to fully experience. Now, musically, you know, you guys do have a bit of keyboard, but I've expanded. You have a guitarist and drummer and all of that. What sort of led you guys to go sort of the more traditional route instrumentally with guitars and bass and, you know, physical drums, as opposed to, you know, a lot of bands are, especially nowadays, are getting into sort of the synth groove, and you have a lot of synth only bands. What drew you to the real instruments there?
7: I think what we do is like half organic, half synth and electronic, and I think that there's as far as the music that Jill and I want to make, it's very much a hybrid of the worlds coming together. And I don't think the Scavenger Hunt was ever really meant to be a duo. I think that like it was always kind of a band and a live performance. I don't think we ever wanted to be another group with a laptop and a female vocalist. I think it was always a live band, and I hope as we grow we'll be able to bring in more live elements. I mean, playing live is, I think, just as much fun as writing and recording. And I mean, it's great to have live people playing live music. So that's
6: yeah, we said from the beginning that we wanted always to be, you know, a band and not just like a singer with some speakers. That's not what we're about. And you know, it's so fun and incredible feeling to be up there with other musicians creating the music live. And to me, that's what the rush is all about. It's not the same if it's just a laptop, not even close.
7: Right. And shout out to Aaron and Nick. We have two amazing musicians with us that have become part of the band. Nick Annis, who actually plays with Kesha and a band called Black Light Burns, and Aaron Prather, who's an awesome, awesome drummer. He literally is the best drummer I've ever played with and blows my mind every day.
6: Yeah, we're so lucky to play with them.
5: That is phenomenal. Yeah. Now, Jill and I guess Dan as well, a lot of your songs do really have almost a dreamy aspect to it. They sort of take you to a place, and it's great to hear that. But how do you sort of translate? I know it's hard a lot of times to be able to when you're doing.
4: 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It's me, Panscom. I've been here for an hour. I just did the alumni broadcasting. Plug alumni.wrgw on Instagram. Please go listen to our episode next week. Ooh, it'll be so fun. But anyways, now we're on my show. It's my dictator time. But anyways, today's episode is about music education. I'm playing some classical pieces by some various symphonies, as well as some pieces that I played when I was a musician. RIP HHS Symphonic and Concert Band. I think that music education is something that was very central to my life for most of the way that I grew up. My parents are very musically inclined people, and they always had this like rule for me and my brother that we had to be doing a sport and an art and we could choose what to do in between that. But both me and my brother moved into band. I played flute from, oh my gosh, 4th to 12th grade, and he went into percussion. When we moved to the town that I spent the majority of my life in Massachusetts, shout out Hopkinton, Massachusetts, we were fortunate enough to fall into the Hopkinton High School band, which was headed by some really amazing music teachers and producers and musicians. Shout out Mr. Hay, Mr. Dodge, Mr. Purdy. And music education is great for brain development, for learning about music, appreciating it on a new level, as well as a mental break, a physical break, and honestly, just a great community to meet people. And it's something that I'm so grateful for every day, and something I'm so happy that I get to continue doing here at WRGW. Anyways, we are starting off with Air on a G-String by Johann Sebastian Bach, and let's get into it. This is WRGW District Radio.

Okay, it's talk time because the song that's about to play is on a constant loop in my head. It's a very special piece to me. Okay, so I'm going to talk real quick about my connection to musical education and why I think it's important. You know, you could argue that the show is just me going on air and yapping, because that's what it is, and that's what I say it is. But the reality is that there is, in fact, a larger truth to it, and it's something that I have this constant conversation with my friends here in college and at home that not everyone agrees with, because not all my friends are related political science majors or international affairs majors, but I do believe that everything is political. Okay? And you can argue, what is the definition of politics? What is the definition of a politic? How does a body politic change between context? I believe that everything is political because I do, such as a constant theme for my discussion on this show, I do believe that the federal government is able to influence pretty much whatever they want in any sector of our lives when you think about it that hard. Does that defeat the purpose of federalism? Perchance. However, I think that the greater American purpose and the intent of the Constitution is to have the federal government and state legislatures and local governments, down to municipalities, down to schools, school districts, and the arts programs within them that rely on state funding or school funding. The intersectionality and collaboration between that is the whole point of American society, I do fear. So let's talk about music education. It is incredibly important. It is, as I said earlier, important to development and creating community, but it's also important in creating, cultivating, adding to a larger culture that looks into music and art from past time periods, from different countries, with different intents. And it's more than just analyzing the context or the intent of, you know, whatever Percy Grainger was thinking when he wrote Green Bushes, but it's understanding how classical music has changed the way that we see class structures, how we see education, how we see what should be taught, what shouldn't be taught. And, you know, there's also all scientific evidence that you can talk about of, you know, developing fine motor skills or attention to details or changing the way that your brain chemistry is based on, like, frequency and BPM. And then there's also, you know, mood factors and everything. But I do believe that everything is political. I think that the funding coming from states to arts programs and to education, musical education development, is something super important, and I think something that maybe we should be thinking about a little bit more. I had this conversation with my friends a couple weeks ago, but there's this trope in social media, in TV and movies, where, like, if you think about, like your classic rom-com or your classic, like, teenage movie or whatever, there's always, like, the artsy character whose scholarship is at stake because the school's gonna cut the arts program in favor of the football team. And I had this conversation with my friends where that's ridiculous. That's a ridiculous narrative, and I don't know why we're still perpetuating that in 2026. So the music education programs, music programs in schools, period, are so highly regarded in higher education. There is, you know, that cultural idea of a band kid or, you know, like a nerdy music kid, which has truth to it, but also isn't, like, the stereotype that I feel like a lot of social media portrays it to be. And I think that it's so much more, I think that trope is so much more about, like, perpetuating a specific American ideal that is, you know, instinctual to our idea of American culture. But I feel like, and hey, you know, call me a northern elitist, but I feel like having a musical background just adds so much to your life. It adds so much to your resume, to your college applications. Like, what realistic school district is cutting music programs in favor for football teams? Now, is it possible that I am ignorant and biased because my high school didn't cut art programs for football teams? Perchance. But
I just think that it's kind of like a ridiculous stereotype that we're still pushing in media. But anyways, this is all just to say that my experience with musical education is in fact political. I believe that all education is political. I believe that art is political. I believe that politics influences art and art influences politics. Anyways, that's just a small section of what I took away from my experience in learning music and playing music. I'm playing Themes from Greenbushes by Percy Grainger next. This is a song that I played, I believe, my junior year of high school in concert band, I was a flautist, and I remember there's something about Greenbushes where just, like, the top note melody is just so iconic and, like, specific and unique in my brain, and it's something that I think about all the time. And I remember I was very fortunate to be on a sports team with other musicians, and I remember being at swim meets and, like, humming Greenbushes, and my friends would be like, I know what you're doing, I know what you're thinking about right now, and I'm like, ha, just Percy Grainger, that's all. Which is so strange, because, like, I don't know, I feel like I also never really considered myself a musician. I played flute for a long time. I never considered myself particularly good at it. It was something that I really enjoyed doing, but I never had any intention in going into a career in music, so I never called myself a musician. But I think that that's also just a testament to, like, the lasting impact of music, where I am not going into a music field, I'm going into a political field. But classical music and the lessons that I learned in my musical education classes are still impacting me today, and they're still something that I think about today, and it's still something that I talk to people about today. Yeah, Percy Grainger, man, Greenbushes. It's kind of a strange story. If I remember correctly, it's supposed to be a, like, dreamscape of a overweight man frolicking through a meadow, and there's, like, distorted church bells and stuff, because it's, like, a dream. But it's a really sick piece, so, and it was one of my favorite pieces that I think I ever played. And yeah, so we'll get back into the music. That was my word salad yap time. If any of my teachers who taught me how to play Greenbushes by Percy Grainger are listening, thanks, goat. This is WRGW District Radio.

Excuse the intro of that next song. That was a lot. But it's talk time again. Yay! We're talking about legislation right now. Reach that portion of the morning. And basically what I want to talk to you guys today, I only have one piece of featured legislation, unfortunately. But it's cool and interesting and ongoing. And it is called the Guarantee Access in Arts and Music Education Act of 2026, or the GAME Act of 2026. It was introduced this summer. It is nothing yet except a proposed idea. So, yeah. But it is a bicameral federal legislation introduced in March 2026, so I guess this spring, to expand arts and music programs in K-1 public schools by clarifying and incentivizing the use of existing federal one or Title I funds. Schools qualify for Title I if they have at least 35 to 40% of their student population coming from low-income households, often measured by reduced price meal eligibility. In the District of Columbia, where we are right now, public schools, roughly three-quarters of schools receive Title I funds. When I was a freshman, on like day four of being here, GW does this thing during convocation where we do convocation and day of service. So you get like inducted into the school, and then you go out and you do a service project in the community for like a couple hours. I went to a Title I preschool and redid, I don't remember the name of the preschool, but we repainted planters and like put flowers in it, and it was really cool. And I remember talking to teachers who were at the school getting ready, gearing up for the school year to start, and they were so committed to their school. I remember talking to them about, you know, like how they like living in DC, their jobs at the school that we were working at, and I remember them telling me, like, this is a Title I school. We have kids from low income. Most of our kids are from low income households. And we just try to make a safe space. We try to make space where they can play and learn and do art. And I was in their art room for a little bit, and they had an insane art room, and it was awesome. But that was a very good memory that I had from my early couple days at GW. And it's, I don't know, I feel like I relate everything back to public education, public schools, how good public schools are for kids. And I say that as someone that went to public school, has a parent that works in public schools, and worked with kids in public schools. But anyways, okay, so the GAME Act, pretty cool. The bill specifies that funds that support the instructional needs of elementary and secondary students from low-income families may be used for arts and music programs. It specifies that schools operating school-wide programs may include descriptions related to arts and music education in their comprehensive plans. Such a plan may include descriptions of how sequential standards-based arts education taught by certified educators and providers meet challenging state academic standards, and how sequential standard arts-based music education taught by certified educators align with challenging state academic efficiency. Is that the same thing repeated twice? That's awkward. Terrible. The bill specifies also that schools operating targeting assistance programs may use funds for arts and music programs that address the academic needs of students, including providing support for certified educators, professional development, supplies, instruments, and other expenses. When we talk about the current Congress, when we talk about Congress in general, when we talk about how the federal government appropriates money or directs how financial appropriations should go, it's usually with a negative connotation, and I don't think that we should support that rhetoric anymore. Just the same way that we shouldn't, you know, support perpetuating rhetoric of arts programs being the thing that should shut down. Like, this is ridiculous. But I think that's a very hopeful piece of legislation. I think that one of my goals in talking on the show, producing the show, researching the show, is to find pieces of legislation that go contrary to popular belief. I think it's very easy to open up your news app or a newspaper or turn on the TV and see all the things that are wrong in the world and all the legislation that could hurt people and all the riders that are added for ulterior motives. And I think it's important to remember that there is politicians on Capitol Hill, a couple blocks away,
trying to help people and trying to help kids and support music education. A lot of people in poli sci degrees played music. It's something that I like have found to be a very consistent thing at my time at GW is like probably 70% of the people that you meet, if you say, oh, did you play an instrument in high school? They're gonna say yeah. I also think that I might have a bit of a biased opinion on that because I do just hang out with a lot of musical people. I spend a lot of time in the studio. But, you know, it's a very well-rounding piece of education. It's a really cool extracurricular to have on your resume, and it's just something really fun to do. And I think that there's something about having to understand the entirety of a piece. And by entirety of a piece, I mean the melody, the notes, the timing, working with other people in different sections, understanding why the composer wrote that this way, how the composer wrote that this way, what's different about it, what's special about it. It just requires so much critical thinking that is so, so important to academic studies and to professional development and to thinking about other people and interacting with other people. And there's so, so much that you can learn from music education. And I just really hate that it's a trope in popular media that education programs get shut down. I think it's annoying and also just not true. So, anyways, the GAME Act is really cool. It's nothing except an idea right now, but it's hopeful. And that's really all we need, because life imitates art and art imitates life. Okay, what did we listen to? We listened to the Four Seasons Summer Violin Concerto by Antonio Vivaldi, who I love Vivaldi so much, and I believe my mom did her senior thesis on Vivaldi, so hashtag connection, hashtag that's my twin. We listened to, I'm not going to be able to pronounce it, but Ein Heidelbeben by Richard Strauss and Candid Overture by Leonard Bernstein. Also, literally all the music that I'm playing is from symphonic orchestras, and I did this intentionally because it's easy to listen to classical music as someone who is studying music or someone who is new to music and think like, wow, they're so naturally good at playing music. You know, a lot of them are, that they have that passion, but they were all, you know, 11-year-olds picking up an instrument for the first time, too. Like, they made mistakes in sight reading, and they had to learn B-flat scales. And, you know, they worked their way up to orchestras. But what I wanted to do is I didn't want to just get, like, a studio recording from, you know, select musical geniuses. But I wanted to get symphonies, and I wanted to get a playlist that captured hard work. So we've listened to the New York Philharmonic, Chicago Symphony Orchestra, Boston Symphony Orchestra, shout out BSO, North Texas Wind Symphony. I tried to get, like, youth orchestras on here, and I'm not sure if any of these actually ended up being youth orchestras, but that was my hope. My hope was to get, like, youth orchestras. Anyways, the next song that I have queued up is Zampa Overture by Fernand Harold, but that's 9 minutes, so I'm hikey gonna skip it and play another Vivaldi song. Yeah! Sue me. I'm actually gonna play, like, two Vivaldi songs. Anyways, music education. So fun. This is WRGW District Radio.

All right, guys. That's the end of the show. This was Music and Politics. I will not be here next Saturday because it is fall break and I'm going home. I'm pretty excited about it. This is WRGW District Radio. You just listened to Music and Politics. I'll see you guys in 2 weeks. Bye freaking bye.

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0: 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That's great. Right. There you go.
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0: That's perfect.
2: Good. That was so good.
1: That was my silly announcer. Max, I'll see you soon. 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
0: See you soon. Love you, too. Thanks for calling in, Dad.
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16: Good morning, students of George Washington University. It's me, Andrew Jackson, Old Hickory, former president of these United States. And that means you got to do what I say. 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
17: I'm Nicholas Cage. I've been sleeping in a bus station and living off circus peanuts and cherry Mountain Dew. I need the money real bad, so I'm here doing radio spots. I'm here to tell you, listen to WJB... Hold on. WRGW. Yeah.
18: Well, thank you, Nicolas Cage, but we have to interrupt you for Added to the Queue. Welcome back. The time is now 11:06 a.m., and you are listening to Added to the Queue. I'm your host, Joanna, where I have a new guest every single week, and this week our guest is Karithika.
19: Hello!
18: I can't believe you haven't been on the show yet.
19: I feel like we got a lot closer in this past year, though. So.
18: This is true, because I remember around this time last year, my friends were planning something. They're like, oh, my friend Krithika is coming. And I'm like, your friend Krithika? Trust, I know Krithika. Which kind of stems the episode's name today, The Socialite, because if you're on campus, you know that Krithika knows just about everybody.
19: It comes from the fact that I've been in a lot of student organizations in my time here.
18: Yeah, she's very involved.
19: I've been very involved with a lot of orgs.
18: Do you want to list them out for us?
19: So freshman year, I was in acapella. I was in the Funkers. Shout out the Funkers. We love them.
18: Oh, I forgot about that era.
19: Yeah, I only dropped the Funkers because it was just a really big time commitment for me. And it was getting in the way of like my academics. And I was like, I love y'all, but I am here to study. And I am here on a visa that gets affected by it if I don't study. So I got
18: to
19: lock
18: it. So I need to log in.
19: So, but then I got involved in radio my sophomore year, spring semester freshman year. And then I got my own show spring semester sophomore year. So it was great. It's been a big thing. I love all the orgs I'm involved in. I was involved with a bunch of like IA related orgs, and then I realized I don't want to be involved in any IA related orgs. I did a year with program board. That was great.
18: Except we don't accept things.
19: Things.
18: Listen.
19: They're a lot.
18: I don't even want the like radio and PB beef to keep going. But like they're just doing it to themselves.
19: They really are, because well, I can't talk about it because technically we should not be... I was made to sign an NDA when I joined PB. They made me sign
18: We didn't even say anything for real. We just said they suck.
19: Yeah, they made me sign... Well, it was mainly
18: because... It's freedom of speech.
19: Yeah, well, the main thing of that was, like, they don't want us leaking who's, like, performing or, like, whatever artist lineups we have. So I guess that makes sense. But at the same time, it's, like, crazy that a student org has an NDA, if you think about it.
18: Yeah.
19: So... Yeah.
18: And now you're here.
19: And now I'm here. I'm in radio. I've been in radio, but now I'm like in radio.
18: Now she's on the e-board.
19: I am on e-board. It's great.
18: She's your marketing assistant.
19: I am marketing assistant.
18: Yay.
19: Shout out everyone. This is my favorite org involvement. I have all my friends here. Like the majority of my friends actually are in radio now that I think about it. Like my closest people. So it's great. I love radio.
18: There's just so many people in it and we're all really cool.
19: Yeah.
18: Not to shoot my own horn here. But I was talking, 'cause you're one of the new positions because we only have marketing directors.

0: two of them, like, mm-hmm. for the past couple of years. Now you have, like, marketing assistants. Mm-hmm. And people have been talking to me. They're like, so you said there's 40 people on your e-board? And I'm like, well, let me count. 1, 2, 3, 4, 5, 6, 7, 8, 9, 10. Actually, there's 43 people on the e-board.
1: Yeah. I think the largest e-board I was in was definitely the one for theater because I was in generic.
0: Ooh, I don't know how big... Is that the biggest one?
1: Generic is, I think, the biggest one because they tend to accept everyone without really, like, caring. They just... whoever applies gets in.
0: Oh, well, okay.
1: But that's also...
0: Take that into account.
1: That's also because a lot of people tend to drop.
0: Okay, because I remember this from the great Fizz Theater Drama of 2025.
1: Yeah, so about that, generic has a reputation for being really cliquey, and right. that's why a lot of people don't stay on very long in the org because of that.
0: When people say we're cliquey.
1: Radio? Really?
0: Right?
1: I don't get that vibe cliquey. At all.
0: Okay, because we're the in-group. No in-group thinks they're cliquey.
1: Well, yeah. But I feel like, you know, we also make an effort to be nice to other people. That's
0: true.
1: The thing.
0: We're and not, we were like, supposed to have our little event yesterday where we're supposed to be welcoming to everybody. And
1: yeah.
0: And it just, we got rained on.
1: Yeah. Rest in peace, Fall Gig. You will be resurrected and you'll be back.
0: I don't know. I was getting texts about potentially moving it back to October 16th because there's availability. But there's also alumni weekend. So, like, who knows?
1: I mean, we could do it because I think, is October 16th or 17th the comedy show?
0: One of them's the comedy show.
1: Yeah. Oof. It's okay. We can figure it out.
0: Yeah. Yeah. It's okay. We'll figure it out. Not to get too e-boardy on here.
1: Yeah.
0: Because I think you're the first... No, that's not true. I had someone from e-board who's no longer here on the show. But you're like the second person from radio e-board.
1: Oh,
0: to...
1: Jenna, right?
0: No. Okay, I lied. I've had two people from e-board on the show. So you're the third.
1: Yay.
0: Because now I'm just trying to... It was so funny. I was at, like, Maggie and Saba's house, mm-hmm. two other people from E-Word. I was at their house. And James was also there. And we were like, oh... I was asking, like, oh, can you guys be guests on my show? And then they were like, wait, can you guys be guests on our show? So we were all, like, inviting each other. It was, like, a big
1: invite circle. No, it's beautiful.
0: Circle.
1: I love it.
0: Which, on that note, I will actually be on Kritika's show next week.
1: Next week?
0: Next Tuesday?
1: Next Tuesday?
0: Is there a spot for me
1: yes.
0: next Tuesday? Okay.
1: Yes.
0: Just making sure it was this Tuesday.
1: Yeah. I'm going to tell Jacka because we hadn't decided what we're doing. But now we're doing Fall Out Boy.
0: Yes.
1: Get so hype.
0: Get so hype. You're going to hear me talk about Fall Out Boy, which if you've ever met me in person, you've definitely already heard me talk about it ad nauseum. So
1: we do have a Fall Out Boy song on today's playlist, so.
0: That's true. That's not till later, though.
1: Yeah.
0: Which we were supposed to do the teaser later, but it's okay. We can tease it again. What do you want to start with, Miss Socialite?
1: Well, when we were trying to figure out the playlist for today's episode, I was like, I really like Japanese city pop. Let's do J-pop.
0: Because I love playing stuff that I haven't played before. It's amazing. Mm-hmm. I'm just like, yay, I don't get to play Claro again.
1: Yeah.
0: No shade to Claro. I love Claro. But, like, you know,
1: yeah.
0: you know.
1: Yeah, I think that's my favorite part about having, like, friends as guests. Because my friends and I have very different music tastes, so I get to hear, like, or, like, there's at least some common threads.
0: Yeah.
1: But then there's also, like, we have our own little niches that we enjoy a lot more. So it's really fun to get to exchange all that.
0: No, yeah, it's so fun. But also, like, sometimes I miss having a wee stranger. Also, shout out Ankita, my intern, mm-hmm. who could not make it to this show. I don't even know if you knew I had an intern, but I do.
1: Wait, I did. I think I saw it on the sheet because I have an intern now.
0: You do?
1: Yeah.
0: Oh, yeah. Ven.
1: Yeah.
0: Shout out, Ven. Yeah. So, what else is there to know about Japanese city pop? What should the common listener know?
1: So, Japanese city pop as a genre started out in... It's a very Japanese sound. It was
0: oh, no
1: an evolution.
0: Way. The Japanese city pop as a Japanese sound.
1: Yeah, but, like, a lot of, like, K-pop and modern J-pop does adopt from the Western industry.
0: Yeah.
1: In a very, like... direct copy-paste type of style. Mm-hmm. City pop adopted elements of, like, funk and jazz and soul, but then turned it into its own thing while incorporating synth pop into it. So it creates a really unique sound that's now a lot more common because it's had a revival in the past decade that's made it a lot more of a mainstream sound. But this started in, like, the 60s. This song's, like, I think from the 70s.
0: Wow, it does not sound like it's from the 70s. That's absurd. Well, like, you really mentioned when you said the sound came back
1: yeah.
0: around.
1: Yeah.
0: Wow.
1: It's like a really, it got really popular off of TikTok because it's a very like dreamy, ethereal sounding instrumental. Yeah. Like that's their signature. So I think it's really interesting to see that it had a revival, because obviously all the aesthetic whimsy maxing girls are using city pop like audios as like the background for a lot of their videos and stuff, because it's got that vibe to it, so it works out. But that's what's caused its more modern resurgence.
0: That makes a lot of sense. I mean, I think we're all looking for, I feel like most music these days isn't just not very whimsical.
1: Yeah. I like, it's why I love Pink Panthers. She's got so much whimsy to her.
0: She's kind of whimsy. We were talking about Pink Panthers discussing this, and I was talking about how I saw one of her OG performances when she had like the purse.
1: Yeah.
0: The purse action.
1: Just walking around on stage with the purse. She brought that bit back for when she performed one of her older songs during her new tour.
0: If you're listening to this and don't know what I'm talking about, like, you probably know when Dua Lipa couldn't dance, you know, like, Go Girl, Give Us Nothing.
1: Go Girl, Give Us Nothing.
0: Yeah, like, and then she, like, locked in and learned how to dance. Like, Pink Panthers kind of went through the same thing.
1: What is
0: she had
1: British...
0: such a garbage stage presence.
1: It's literally British people.
0: Like, we were talking about this, I'm like, why do British people have no stage presence? Like, what is their problem?
1: Guys, not to be messy and mean, but Harry Styles...
0: Really? Yeah, because he'd just be wearing bright colors and be getting hair transplants.
1: Yeah, I feel like when he was in the group, there was a better energy to it because everyone was trained to have stage presence. But then by himself, it's just bright color and that's stage presence, but that's not stage presence.
0: Bro, also, literally, honestly, when he was in One Direction, half of his stage presence was his hair. So that was kind of, really mean of the world for them to take it away from him.
1: Yeah, it was really, yeah... I feel like that's his comeuppance, you know?
0: Yeah.
1: I don't know for what, but that's just his comeuppance in life.
0: I'm going to pretend like I know what that phrase means.
1: It's like his downfall. It's what gets revenge on him. The universe taking revenge on him.
0: Yes, it's like karmic.
1: Yeah, it's his karmic retribution.
0: Yeah. Okay, so back to Japanese city pop. This is... Do you want to introduce it?
1: This is Plastic Love by Mario Takeuchi.
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0: All right, that was Not Me by Lucy Bedrock. You are listening to Added to the Queue on WRGW. The time is now 11:25. I'm your host, Joanna, and this is a show where I have a new guest every single week, and my guest this week is Krithika.
1: Woohoo!
0: Yep, we are so back, and Krithika had a little bit to say about our homeboy Lucy.
1: Yeah, so I actually... Shout out Jenna Othman, previous guest of the show.
0: Yeah, shout out Jenna. Jenna's always shouted out.
1: Jenna introduced me to Lucy Bedrock, and I was like, wow, this is so good. It's just very... Lucy Bedrock does, like, experimental hip-hop. It's very niche, very in the alt indie scene, very grungy, very experimental. I don't like a lot of the newer experiments.
0: The newer experiments kind of suck.
1: Yeah, it's a lot more... Like, a lot of his music takes inspiration from, like, K-pop and stuff, and a lot of, like, ethereal, dreamy sounds, and it's really beautiful. I also like anime visuals. All the album covers are, like, anime visual aesthetics and, like, illustrations, which I think is really cool. You can tell that he has his very clear influences in his music, but at the same time, the new experiments remind me of the era of K-pop noise music. I don't like it. It's all industrial
0: so
1: sounding.
0: So when was that?
1: 2025.
0: Oh, okay. So, what, a year ago?
1: Yeah. This album...
0: Oh, that time so long ago, we all hated one year ago.
1: Yeah, well, this album's from 2024. Okay. Fête de l'Avenir. Something French. I can't speak French. But it's really... It's very dreamy, ethereal sounding. All the songs in the album have a similar sound to Not Me. And it's very nice. I really like it. I don't really have anything else to say beyond, like, it's just... It's really nice. It's really pleasant sounding.
0: It's nice.
1: It's nice.
0: No, it's so nice.
1: It's so nice. It's so nice. It's so nice. Is that my hyperpigmentation? But yeah, we talked about movies too while
0: we
1: were waiting. Yeah,
0: we were talking about Primetime, the new Robert Pattinson movie about Chris Hansen.
1: Yeah, and I was talking about how I saw the trailers and I really like the color grading, and then I realized, wow, as time goes on, I start to sound like a pretentious film bro.
0: Me too. It's so bad.
1: Like, I don't have anything particular to say about color grading except I think that's neat, or that's nice.
0: Well, I just think it's kind of funny because it's like very blue in the Twilight way.
1: Yeah. Everything comes back to Twilight for Robert Pattinson,
0: like,
1: actually.
0: Grainy. Which, like, if you watch Twilight back, the first one, it is kind of grainy. Like,
1: I liked how green it was. Does that make sense?
0: But it was, like, blue.
1: It was, like, blue.
0: It was not green.
1: Okay, so whatever about? They were broadcasting it on in India made it green. Because I distinctly remember it just looking really green.
0: You know what? Now I want to know what you're talking about, because it's very blue if you watch it just like now.
1: Yeah, I think I watched it on, I don't know, I was pirating it and watching it with some friends here, and I was like, it's so blue. I remember it being really green when I watched it.
0: This is something in that Indian TV, you know? I don't know, bro.
1: What are they putting that makes it green? They got sulfur in there, I don't know.
0: But I saw an original trailer for the movie, like, before it debuted, and I guess they were originally going to release it without the, like, bummy hue on it, the blue hue, because, like, the trailer, it just looks normal. There's no hue. There's no blue
1: for prime
0: color
1: time?
0: Grading. No, for Twilight.
1: Oh.
0: It's so trippy. It's just, like, a normal color tone Twilight, which anyone who's seen Twilight knows the first movie is blue, and then the movies progressively get less blue as time goes on, and by, like, the third movie, it's not really blue at all.
1: Yeah. The third movie was a concept. Because what do you mean it was all a premonition? It was all a dream.
0: Yeah. Well, that's not the third movie.
1: No, never mind. I forgot that's not the third movie.
0: I was like, yeah, wait, no, that's not what happened.
1: I don't know progression, actually.
0: So that's the fifth movie.
1: I can't count.
0: Also, you just spoiled the entire Twilight series to anyone.
1: It's been out for like 20 years.
0: Okay, yeah. That's actually so fair. I just remember someone getting mad at me when I said that Bella and Edward get married at the end. I'm like, what else could you think the ending was gonna be?
1: Like, the whole debate ended because of the way... Oh, it was a very odd ending to the debate, too.
0: What debate?
1: Jacob versus Edward.
0: Oh, yeah.
1: That's a spoiler that I don't want to talk about on air.
0: No. But, yeah, so... I don't know, like, color grading is such a weird thing. It's a lost art form, because, like, you know, every... every... I have bone to pick with every Netflix movie ever.
1: There's so... Every Netflix movie ever is also so formulaic. Like, nothing actually happens.
0: Like, why do they film them like that? I know it's cheaper. I know it's easier to edit because, like, oh, if the lighting looks all the same in all the same shots, we don't have to worry about, like, consistent time stuff or whatever. It's like, yeah, all, everything looks fluorescent and dead, too.
1: Have we considered this? It looks really flat.
0: Yeah.
1: Like, I watched a couple of Netflix original movies over the pandemic when they were, like, you know, really pumping them out. Yeah. Or, like, later pandemic.
0: It's crazy how, like, fast they can make a movie, but, like, TV shows take, like, 10 years.
1: Yeah, well, I feel like the TV shows are, a lot of them are, like, brought, like, distributed on Netflix, but they're not made by Netflix. Like,
0: really? Because, example one, Stranger Things.
1: Well, Stranger Things was made by them, that's true.
0: It's made by them, and it took forever.
1: Yeah. I just feel like with a lot of the TV shows, they give the team more creative freedoms than they do with the movies.
0: Wait, that's, like, such a good point.
1: Because when I was watching, I don't remember which one it was. It was, like, the one with Millie Bobby Brown and she fights a dragon.
0: What? Oh.
1: But I watched that.
0: What's she in besides Enola Holmes?
1: Enola, there was, like, a movie, I don't remember, but she fought a dragon and then... It was just such a nothing burger of a movie.
0: Yeah.
1: Because at the end, she convinces the dragon to kill the kingdom.
0: What?
1: Yeah.
0: The entire kingdom.
1: Yeah. Because basically, what the twist was... All of these movies have twist villains too, by the way. Or it's like there's always some kind of twist. But it's so predictable because it becomes so formulaic. Like, and they always have some kind of recognizable actor in the main role so that they can push it onto that actors like fandom and whatever,
0: right,
1: and that's how they get like big and get a lot of money off of it, but mm-hmm. It's not even that good. Like, the movies are all kind of bad.
0: Is anyone's favorite movie a Netflix movie?
1: No.
0: Wait, was the War of the Worlds movie with Ice Cube, was that
1: that was Amazon
0: movie?
1: Prime. Oh, okay, right. And it's very
0: how did I forget that because it's like so distinctly Amazon Prime.
1: No, because
0: with everything about it,
1: the whole movie had like Amazon Prime product placement.
0: Yeah,
1: and I thought that was really funny.
0: It's so funny. If you want a good laugh, you need to go watch the Amazon Prime Video War of the Worlds movie with Ice Cube.
1: Yeah, I will say, I feel like
0: one has a favorite... Yeah, like Ice Cube the rapper, by the way.
1: Where he just sits in a spot the
0: he
1: whole
0: He just sits
1: movie.
0: In a chair the whole movie. The world's ending and he's just sitting.
1: Yeah. But I think no one has a favorite Netflix movie, but I feel like a lot of people's TV shows definitely could come from there, but that's also because more creative freedom, more development.
0: One of my favorite Christmas movies comes from Netflix.
1: Ooh, which one?
0: Well, it's like, like an ironic favorite.
1: Oh.
0: It's The Night Before Christmas, which if you've hung out with me, like,
1: is it like the Vanessa Hudgens one?
0: Yes.
1: No.
0: It's the Vanessa Hudgens Night Before Christmas.
1: Listen,
0: movie.
1: I had
0: Night
1: a phase.
0: Spelled K-N-I-G-H-T.
1: I had a phase where I really, really, really liked The Princess Switch, okay? I'm
0: never
1: in no place to judge.
0: I watched those ones.
1: I just thought it was so stupid. I was like,
0: well,
1: this is beautiful.
0: It's incredibly stupid. The Night Before Christmas is almost stupider.
1: It's like so stupid, but it's like, this is my guilty pleasure. This is my trash TV. I love it.
0: Yeah. No, it's like, it's so bad. But like, yeah, if you ever hung out with me for Christmas, you know we watch that.
1: Yeah. My Christmas watch, if not the Princess Switch rewatch, is probably Home Alone. I'm predictable like that.
0: Yeah.
1: Because my parents really like Home Alone, so we end up watching it together.
0: See, I don't think my parents like Home Alone. I don't think I've ever seen them watch it.
1: My parents,
0: which obviously means they don't like it.
1: Yeah,
0: that's always what that means.
1: Maybe they just don't know what it is. Maybe we gotta put them on. Maybe
0: you
1: gotta put them on.
0: You think my parents don't know what Home Alone is?
1: They probably do. They probably just don't like it. Never mind.
0: Who doesn't know what Home Alone is in America?
1: That's true. And my parents liked it back in India, dude. It was funny.
0: Yeah, I thought it was like a really international.
1: It was
0: phenomenon.
1: That's the real Mr. Worldwide.
0: Yeah, whatever. He's not my favorite Culkin anyway.
1: I like Macaulay. I like Kieran Culkin.
0: Yeah, Kieran Culkin's also my favorite Culkin.
1: Kieran Culkin's my favorite Culkin because of Scott Pilgrim.
0: Because of Succession.
1: True. He's beautiful.
0: But
1: there.
0: Scott Pilgrim, he was also very good in that. And
1: that's a good segue.
0: Actually, that's a pretty good segue.
1: Yeah.
0: So want to talk about our segue to
1: Weezer?
0: Weezer. We're gonna play some Weezer and then we're gonna play some Sky Ferreira and then we're gonna get back to you guys.
1: Yeah.
0: So yeah, this is This is Go Away by Weezer. Do you have anything to say about this particular song?
1: I just really like it.
0: Me too. I also really like it. I have phases with it. Okay, so this is Go Away by Weezer. 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

0: 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I'm your host, Joanna, and I have a new guest every single week, Saturdays 11 to noon. And this week, my guest is Krithika, and we are so back. You were just listening to Weezer and Sky Ferreira. First, it was Go Away, and then it was Everything is Embarrassing. And we were talking about how crazy of a combo that was. And honestly, how many times have I played Everything is Embarrassing on the air?
1: Because honestly, everything just is embarrassing.
0: It is.
1: It's a really good shower song. That was like my thought process.
0: Really?
1: I listen to it in the shower and then just think about everything I've ever done. And,
0: right.
1: And get self-reflective about it. Not in like a inherently like negative way, but just like a wow. Being a person is a humiliation ritual. Like, being alive is a humiliation ritual sometimes.
0: And you know what? Once you realize, like, everyone's embarrassed, like, all time, like, it kind of makes you feel better. Because then you're like, oh, something's wrong with me. Like, oh, like, I'm doing something wrong. And then you get, like, a little bit less embarrassed.
1: Yeah. I think it's just the solace in the fact that we're all out there doing our own thing and probably messing up. And that's okay. We can all mess up. It's beautiful.
0: Not to be crazy, but, like, do you also hear that static?
1: Yeah.
0: I don't know where it's coming from.
1: It might be because I twisted my headphone.
0: Do you want to try untwisting it?
1: Yeah. I don't know how it twisted.
0: I don't know how that would affect the mic sound, though. Okay, well, it's still there.
1: Oops.
0: It's okay. We'll figure it out later. We'll tell ops about that. That's not our job.
1: Yeah.
0: We don't know. We work in radio and we don't know anything about technology.
1: It's okay.
0: Not a single bit. I don't even know how to plug anything in.
1: That's okay. We are here to talk and entertain people on air.
0: Exactly. Up next is some Fall Out Boy.
1: This is actually a teaser for next week's radio episode of In Memoriam.
0: Yeah, I want to do a quick plug.
1: Quick plug of In Memoriam. That's my show on air every Tuesday from 11 p.m. to midnight. I have a co-host, Jacqueline Brown. We talk about memories and anecdotes tied to specific albums or artists.
0: Oh my God, wait. So I can play explicit music?
1: Yes!
0: That's
1: why I chose a late night show, because a lot of the music that me and Jacqueline like does have a lot of explicit labels to it. So,
0: but like Fall Out Boy doesn't really have that many like swears, and I don't know. I don't even know if I'd be able to find like an explicit Fall Out Boy song for you.
1: Yeah, well, I know like, well, it doesn't have to be. It's just
0: no, I know, but like, I just feel like I'm doing you guys a disservice. So if you ever want me back to do like an artist that swears more, I can come back and do like SZA or something.
1: We could do that.
0: Lana also has a lot of explicit songs.
1: That's true. So we do a double feature.
0: A lot of people could do Lana, but I don't know how many people could do Lust for Life.
1: That's true.
0: I would do a really good Lust for Life.
1: Do you want to do Lust for Life next week?
0: Well, no, because I want to do Fall Out Boy.
1: That's true.
0: But, like, I can always come back and do Lust for Life.
1: Exactly. That's beautiful.
0: If you ever need someone on the deal. Because I'm up late, honestly, on Tuesdays anyway, because my class ends at, like, 7:30.
1: Oh, I have a 7:10 to 9:40 on Tuesdays.
0: Oh, okay, so there you go.
1: It's so bad. It's so bad. I don't know why I signed up for those, but honestly, I hate it.
0: One on Monday. But it's great. Okay, life hack. If you have to do a night class, do one on Monday, because that's when all the holidays fall on. So there will be so many days where Monday is canceled, and then you just won't have class for a week. It's happening again with Columbus Day very soon.
1: Bro, I should have done that. I should have locked in for that, I fear. I have the class with Shreya, actually. Shreya and I take art history together on Tuesdays.
0: OMG, no way.
1: It's great.
0: No way. It's always art classes.
1: It is, because I was talking about this with Radio Saba. Mm-hmm. For context, there are two Sabas in my life. My boyfriend Saba, and then my very awesome friend Saba.
0: One's a boy, one's a girl.
1: Yeah, and they need to duel to the death, actually.
0: Yeah, and Radio Saba is going to win.
1: Radio Saba is going to win, because she just has the aura points for it.
0: Yeah.
1: My boyfriend doesn't even want to fight. He's like, no, she's nice. I want to be friends with her.
0: Pacifist.
1: Yeah. But Saba's telling me about like the professor that we have, and she's like, yeah, no one likes him. Because I was talking about the midterm I had. He makes us memorize everything, like, to the detail. He wants us to know artist name, artwork, and the date, the year that it was made. But one of the things... So we do weekly quizzes where we do review the artist, artwork, and the date. One of the quizzes, he straight up was like, oh, you use an ampersand instead of writing the word and, you don't get a point for it.
0: Oh.
1: Yeah, I got really mad at that. I don't like him.
0: No, screw that guy.
1: Yeah. Well, we should play our Fall Out Boy song now.
0: We should. Anything to say about nobody puts baby in the corner? Okay, well, it's a Dirty Dancing reference. Have you seen Dirty Dancing?
1: Yes, because I don't remember where I saw it, but I think it was Pitch Perfect where they talked about the reference of, like, lifting someone up, and that made me want to watch Dirty Dancing.
0: That made you want to watch Dirty Dancing?
1: Yeah, I'm kind of silly, but I watched it with my mom. I remember that because my mom loves that entire era of movies and everything. She was a big fan of Grease.
0: Well, that's our, like, mom's era of movies. My mom also really likes Grease.
1: Yeah, so then we ended up watching that, and it was great. I loved it.
0: Yeah, I need to watch it. Is it John Hughes? Did John Hughes direct that?
1: I think so.
0: Because I like John Hughes movies. Yeah. Like a year ago, I watched 16 Candles.
1: It's cute.
0: It's so cute, even though it's so unwoke. It's not woke at all.
1: Yeah, I think when I watch movies from that era, I just put my brain off.
0: Also, I'm so mad that so much of Gen Z doesn't like The Breakfast Club.
1: Yeah,
0: I thoroughly enjoy it.
1: I like The Breakfast Club. I know it's like silly and whatever, but I like it.
0: I like it, and they're like,
1: I just don't like that they de-alted the one girl.
0: I know, when I know it's because of neglect, but I'm like, okay, she still looks bad.
1: Yeah, like she looks beautiful.
0: Yeah,
1: but
0: like, there's some parts that are weird, but it's like, you know what? Life is weird.
1: You know what's a movie that comes to mind when I think of like, oh, I can't watch it with a woke mindset? Heathers.
0: What? Yeah. Yeah, but at least that one, I think, is, like, even making fun of the not woke people then.
1: Yeah.
0: But, like, I don't think 16 Candles or Breakfast Club was doing that. I think they were just, like, full dead-on serious about it.
1: Yeah, I do think that the musical is more tongue-in-cheek about it than the movie itself was.
0: Yeah, but, like, I don't... like, in retrospect, I don't think the musical really does what the movie is trying to say justice.
1: It doesn't, and also I feel like the musical kind of just... makes
0: like really waters down the whole
1: it waters down the message. It makes a lot of the things into like jokes instead of actually, you know.
0: Yeah, which like, I mean, it's supposed to be funny, but like, I wouldn't call the musical a black comedy like the way the movie is.
1: Yeah,
0: it's just a comedy.
1: It adds way too much humor to like the serious things. The fact that, you know, JD straight up was trying to kill her.
0: Yeah, they're just like, meh. Yeah, like, if you have, like, really rose-colored glasses about the musical, I suggest you, like, watch the musical, then watch the movie, and then, like, get back to me on that. Okay, we're getting back to Nobody Puts Baby in the Corner by Fall Out Boy. 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

0: All right, that was Nobody Puts Baby in the Corner by Fall Out Boy. You're listening to Added to the Queue. We're going to speed run this because we got one more song and I think we can make it work. Okay, this is This Love by XG. What do you have to say about it?
1: J-pop, modern J-pop. I love them.
0: We're starting on J-pop and ending on J-pop, but this is the modern stuff.
1: But it's all English. They sing only in English.
0: Okay, yeah, and they sing only in English. So yeah, this is closing of Added to the Queue. This has been Krithika, the socialite. Krithika,
1: yay!
0: Thank you so much for coming on. This has
1: thank
0: been
1: you for
0: a
1: having me.
0: Darling
1: I love you,
0: little
1: Joanna.
0: Show. I love you too. And you will see me on In Memoriam this week, Tuesday. So if you're up at 11 p.m., you should listen to it because it's just going to be more Fall Out Boy, and we know you all love that stuff. You wouldn't listen to me if you didn't like it, okay?
1: Exactly.
0: This is This Love by XG. You've been listening to Added to the Queue. Have a good weekend, everyone. Bye-bye.

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0: Take it away.
1: Well, welcome back to The Sweet Life. This is one of your hosts, Mira. Does everyone else want to introduce themselves?
0: Let's do it. Okay, I'm Lila. And let's do, because we have a new intern with us this week. Yay! So exciting. Let's do name, where we're from, and how about favorite song right now?
1: I love it. Okay. So, as I said, I'm Mira. I'm one of the hosts. I'm from Seattle, and my favorite song right now, I've been listening to a lot of Les Mis, like the musical, specifically the 10th anniversary edition is what I've been told is the best. So I dreamed a dream from Les Mis.
0: Classic.
1: Current fave.
0: Okay.
1: right.
0: But classic. That's a classic song. Love it. I'm Lila. I'm also one of the hosts, and I'm from Vermont. And one of my favorite songs right now has been Easy Lover by Phil Collins. The one that starts, it's like, it's got a really fun, jarring. You know that?
2: I love it.
0: It's so good.
1: Wait, I feel like I feel some, like, similar music taste here. That's going to be good.
0: Yeah, well, September, like,
1: yeah,
0: into the yacht rock kind of vibe.
1: Right. We skipped over where you're from, but do you want to talk about where you're from?
2: Oh, yeah, I forgot. I'm from Atlanta, Georgia. So, not too far. I love it there. But I love it here, too.
1: Yeah, do you feel like it's really different from, like, home here, or do you feel like it's pretty similar, like, people-wise, vibe-wise?
2: It's pretty different. Well, Atlanta's a city, but it's very spread out, and you have to drive everywhere, so you can't really walk, so I really love it here.
1: Mm-hmm.
2: And I love that the monuments are just there. I'm always like, whoa.
1: Yeah. That's something that Lila always talks about a lot, is because where she's from, it's, like, you can kind of only drive to get places, and that's kind of, like, a bit of, like, a therapeutic experience. Sorry, I don't mean to speak for you, Lila, but just on what you've told me, like, a therapeutic experience of driving that you kind of don't get here.
0: Wait, yeah, I just, like, I don't know, I just love driving, and when I hear, like, especially our friends from the suburbs of Philly, when they talk about, oh, I, like, I'm indifferent to it, or I don't like driving, I'm like, that, I just don't understand. I literally don't understand that feeling, because you have to drive you have to get comfortable driving. I only have one friend at home that doesn't like to drive, but she spends most of her time in Boston anyways, so it's like,
1: I do feel like driving in Vermont, though, is a more enjoyable experience.
0: Yeah.
1: Because, like, when I drive at home, it's like, if I'm trying to get into the city, it's like, oh, right, I'm sitting in traffic, constant stoplights. It's, like, it's not enjoyable the same way that, like, I enjoy driving in the mountains, or, like, you enjoy driving in Vermont, because you're, like, moving, not stopped.
0: No, but it's also just, like, relatively pretty.
1: Very pretty.
0: Yeah. Well, like, not at all times, but I mean, yeah, it's kind of just gorgeous driving around there. So sometimes I will just, like, go on drives, especially because, I don't know, we have a lot of back roads. You kind of don't have to, like, you don't have to pay attention to, like, other people and, like,
1: mm-hmm.
0: you know, road signs, anything like that. You can kind of just, like, cruise along. Only thing you really have to pay attention to is, like, the scenery and if, like, an animal's going to jump out in front of you. But that's kind of it. But that's, like, more fun to me than it's, like, a little adventure.
1: Right. Oh, hello. Our third host is making her way in right now. Chloe, do you like driving?
2: I love driving. I think it's the part I miss the most. After my family,
0: yes.
2: Of course.
1: Yeah. Yeah, okay, I think we're going to kind of just do, kind of get to know you today. So do you have any, like, siblings, or, like, older or younger?
2: My brother actually proposed, like, a couple weeks ago.
0: That's so exciting.
2: I know,

0: Wait, that's sweet. Do you, is there like a timeline for when the wedding's gonna be?
1: Super excited.
0: In Atlanta?
1: No, in France. My family's French, so French wedding. Super excited.
0: That's
2: That's awesome.
0: beautiful.
2: Oh, my dream.
0: Hello,
2: Hi,
0: hello.
2: Jenna. Hi, guys. Sorry for running late.
0: Jenna, do you want to share? Okay, we know your name, but where you're from and your favorite song right now. And
2: Yes.
0: also, this is Chloe, our intern.
2: Yes. Hi, Chloe. We speak. Oh my God, spoke over DMs yesterday. So,
1: Yes.
2: yes, great to see you in person. Yeah, obviously, I'm Jenna. I am from right outside of Philadelphia, yay, in Pennsylvania. And this is a hard question. My favorite song right now. Ooh. Well, I've been listening to a lot of Role Model, as we all know. I think one of my favorite songs off of his most recent album is Love IU. I just think it's really funny that Dakota Johnson is on that song, and we could talk about that all day.
0: Oh, yeah.
2: But either that or something off of Olivia's
0: Yeah.
2: new album. Like, I just can't. I'm obsessed
0: Yeah.
2: with every song on that album. So, yeah.
0: I said my favorite one was I Dreamed a Dream from Les
2: Yep.
0: Mis.
2: On my own from Les Mis. Chloe,
0: Right.
2: are you familiar with Les Mis at all?
1: I
2: No. Wait, yes, you have to. I made Mira watch it the
0: Yeah.
2: other day for the first time.
0: Well, I'm like a casual musical enjoyer. And so I've kind of been making my way through them recently. So I'm not a
2: Nice.
0: big theater gal like Jenna, but I'm aspiring to be one.
2: We're working on it.
0: wait, Lila, do you want to tell us about the song we listened to today?
3: Yes, so Hand in My Pocket by Alanis Morissette is off of her album Jagged Little Pill, which is like that was like a bang of an album back in the day.
0: Right.
3: You know, it's got You Oughta Know on it, and
0: Oh,
3: I
0: what a
3: mean,
0: good
3: that's a
0: song.
3: classic.
2: Classic.
3: Basically, like that album is really just because she was relatively young, like getting into the music industry. I don't know that much about her, but just from what I do know, that album kind of was her like early 20s, like coming of age project.
2: Love
3: And
2: that.
3: especially like Hand in My Pocket is kind of just about like the complexities of your early 20s. So I thought that that would be a good song because I'm feeling the complexities of the early 20s.
2: Yeah, for those that are listening and don't know, I don't know if you guys mentioned this, but it was Lila's birthday yesterday. So happy belated,
0: The
2: Lila.
0: big 2-1.
2: Yes.
3: Mm-hmm.
2: So this song
3: Officially.
2: seems very fitting. Yeah.
3: Yeah, officially in the early 20s. Wait, one little tidbit of information I will share. Not about Hand in My Pocket, but about You Oughta Know. You know, it's a very rageful song.
0: Yes.
2: Yes.
3: And it was about, like, rumored to be about, but pretty sure it is actually about the uncle from Full House. What is his
2: Which
3: name?
2: one?
0: It's
3: Not
0: Jesse?
3: Jesse, the like goofy uncle
2: Oh
3: from
2: my
3: Full
2: God.
3: House.
2: I want to say his name is Bob,
3: I
2: and I
3: think
2: know
3: it's
2: that's not
3: like,
2: his name.
3: I don't know.
2: I can look that up,
3: But
2: maybe.
3: he was like much older than her.
0: Was it Dave Coulier?
3: Yes, I'm pretty sure.
0: Yes.
2: Let's see.
0: They had a 15-year age gap. They met in
3: Yes.
0: Canada in
2: Yes.
0: 1992 when she was 18 and he was 33.
3: Exactly.
0: Their 15-year age gap in different life stages led to a breakup in 1994.
2: Oh my God.
3: Oh, and my mom saw Alanis Morissette in concert twice because,
0: That's
3: of
0: iconic.
3: course, like, wait, I don't know if I think they're around the same age, but that is like pretty
0: Yeah. That's
2: iconic.
0: insane. Yeah,
3: You
0: because
3: know,
0: I guess
3: imagine
0: my
3: being in
0: mom
3: your
0: was
3: early
0: like
3: twenties.
0: 19 in
3: Yes.
0: like when this came out.
3: When did this
2: That's
3: even come out? But yeah.
2: crazy, that age gap.
3: Yes. Like,
2: Wow.
3: imagine being around that age when this is coming out. Like, that's
0: Yeah.
3: classic.
2: Insane.
3: That's perfect.
2: Wow.
0: I really, yeah, Chloe, for reference, we kind of always end up on these similar topics about like, I just feel like we talk a lot about like early womanhood.
2: Yes, coming of
0: Yeah.
2: age, if you will.
0: Yeah. I feel like that's a lot of what our conversations surround. And feel free to jump in whenever, but also no pressure. I know it's your first day on the show. But I feel like Alanis Morissette is, because you'd think that like teenage angst ends, and like I feel like that's what the world tells you, but
2: Yeah.
0: then you reach like like teen angst turns into
2: female rage, bro. Female
0: like,
2: rage.
0: Actually just rage. And then it's like POV, you're 20, you're already just angry in general, and then it's just like raining outside.
3: And it's raining and you can't get a job.
2: And you can't get a job. And you have no money and so much to do.
0: And then everyone's just like annoying you.
3: And then your public health professor says that your people your age are no fun anymore.
0: Wait, can I just say?
3: Maybe there's a reason why.
0: I always see these like tweets from millennials being like, you know, like Gen Z, like they don't go out on Tuesdays anymore. Like they're not partying as much. Like you guys need to party more. I'm like, with what money?
2: Yeah.
0: With what time?
3: Maybe we aren't doing this because, you know, your inflation rates were practically zero when you were
2: exactly
3: our age.
2: And also, God forbid, we prioritize our mental health and well-being.
0: Well, it's like, that's the thing is, like, I feel like as a millennial, prioritizing your mental health was going out all the time.
3: Yeah.
0: But at this point, it's like, I just, like, don't have the bandwidth.
2: No.
0: Also, like, millennial optimism, downtown by Macklemore, was because inflation was 1%.
3: Literally, 1%. Yes.
2: Wait, and can I say something? Going out in 2016 is very different from going out now. I mean, me saying this as if I would know because I was 10 years old in 2016. But I feel like I can speak on this because my sister, I doubt she's listening, but she was in college like 2017, which is horrible to say.
0: That's like my dream.
3: Yes, that is dream time.
2: Let's discuss because music then was at an all-time high and everything was great. And I bet you went into every single function like never missing a banger. Like everything that came on was so good.
0: Mo Bamba.
3: Oh, can we talk about Mo Bamba at middle school dances?
2: Bro, and let's talk about it. The mosh pit went crazy.
3: The middle school mosh pit. I would walk out of there drenched in sweat. My calves would be sore for the next 4 days because we were jumping so much. That was like genuine. Like, I've never been to a party more fun than that.
0: Wait.
3: And we were all dead sober, too. Because we were 13.
2: Yeah, we were 13 years old.
3: So good.
0: But I would argue that that's almost, like, more fun
2: than what we're doing now.
0: Right.
2: And let's discuss. That's what I'm saying. Is 2016 going out was most definitely so different from what it is now. Like, we go out and it's just, like house music.
3: Yes.
0: I know. Wait, are you a fan of house music?
2: Before I start crapping on it, sorry.
0: Yeah.
2: Okay,
0: yeah.
2: I feel like that's kind of us as well.
0: Mm-hmm. Well, I feel like our vibe is, like, when I, like, leave my house in a cute outfit, I'm trying to sing, I'm trying to dance. I'm not trying to, like, just, like...
2: Mog. Like, that's not what I'm here to do. I'm here to...
0: And, like, there's no lyrics, and it's just, like, boom, boom, boom, boom, boom, boom. Yeah. And I'm just, like, okay.
3: If I'm gonna enjoy house music, it's more of, like, a Calvin Harris type of thing. Yes. Where I know the words.
2: A Diplo, like, if you will.
0: Like, I can get down with
3: EDM.
0: A Diplo.
3: Maybe a DOD, that's maybe pushing it. Yeah. I don't know.
0: Well, because I don't know. I just like the house music with no words. Like, the most house music I can go is, like, Still Sleepless by DOD.
3: Yes.
0: That's perfect.
2: Honestly, even DOD can sometimes be pushing it for me.
3: Yeah. The most I think I can go to, sometimes, like Free Your Mind gets me a little much.
0: Or it's like, why is house music, like, no words? Like, what happened to, like, Levels by Avicii?
2: Oh, wait, and I think that's the true, like, I think the biggest con of house music is, like, there's no emotion behind it, like, in my opinion.
3: Yeah.
2: I think what's so beautiful about music is the story that you tell with it. And maybe this is me being sappy and, like, a music kid, but, like, I resonate. A theater kid, per se. But I resonate, like, the songs that we choose on this show are so purposeful. And, like, that's why I listen to music. I listen to music, obviously, because it pleases my ears, but also, like, there's meaning behind those words.
0: Right, you know? Mm-hmm. Yeah.
3: Yeah, I actually think this, like, Hand in My Pocket is a great example of that. Like, just looking at it a bit more, the core themes of this song are embracing contradiction in your early 20s.
0: Ooh. I'm smart, but I'm stupid.
3: And accepting uncertainty. Yes, I'm smart, but I'm stupid, or...
2: I'm poor, but I'm... What is it? I'm poor, but I'm kind.
3: I'm poor, but I'm kind. Mm. And what else can you be at this age?
0: Right. Wait, no, keep going.
2: No, I was just going to ask, like, I feel like embracing contradiction is really hard. It's almost like being comfortable with the uncomfortable.
3: Yes.
2: Accepting uncertainty. Yes, would you guys say that's something that you feel skilled in?
0: No, it's honestly like one of my biggest areas of improvement in my life.
3: Me too.
2: Yeah. I mean, Chloe, we talk about this a lot. Maybe not necessarily on the pod, but we talk about this a lot in general. Just, like, I feel like I tend to fall in the same routine, especially while I'm at school, and, like, I never really make myself feel... put myself in uncomfortable situations or, like, challenging situations as often as I should, because I like being comfortable.
0: And I also just think... I don't know, just with the way that the world is right now, or, like, what we're being fed, it always feels like the fallout for something going wrong is, like, so big, where I feel like a lot of, like, our parents and things like that, it's, like, even if your whole life went south, like, it would still be fine. But now everything just feels so, like, fatalistic. It's, like, this one thing goes wrong, I'm done for, versus, like, I saw this, like, TikTok that was talking about, like, POV in the 1980s choosing to go to med school, and it was like someone like, I didn't really know what to do with my life, so I just became a doctor. Like,
3: that's how I feel with, like a lot of I guess, like, older people. I just, you know, they'll tell me about their life story, especially people in sustainability. They'll be like, you know, I did my undergrad in, like, astrophysics because I didn't know what I wanted to do. I was like, right, and then I went to law school, and then I decided it wasn't for me. And then I went and got my PhD. I'm like, what are we talking about?
2: Yeah, literally. I think that, like, there's just, like, all this pressure to know. Like, going into college, everybody's always like, oh, what are you going to major in? What are you going to major in? What happened to going in undecided?
0: Right.
2: What happened to taking classes to figure out what I actually like?
0: Mm-hmm. I know that Lila liked this on Instagram because I saw that it was liked by M. Lila Beckwith, and it was top 10 hospitals to be born in to become an investment banker. Wait, we didn't ask. Chloe, what are you majoring in?
1: Actually,
2: Yes! This is what I'm saying, is we shouldn't feel all this pressure to try... Like, the way that we should choose our school should be off of vibes, not off of, like, what we want to major in or where we see ourselves. Right. Because at the end of the day, like, everybody used to tell me this when I was applying to college, undergrad doesn't matter. Like, it literally does not matter where you do your undergrad at the end of the day. Like, people can... my dad went to freaking... the medical school of Alexandria in Egypt, and thank God he's been a successful man. Like, I don't know. I think that there's all this hype nowadays and pressure to know exactly what you want to do going into your freshman year, and, like, exactly the path that you're, like, this 4-year plan. I don't know what I'm going to eat for breakfast tomorrow. What do you mean I need to plan out the next 4 years of my life?
0: I remember that stressed me out. In, are you doing this in first year experience?
1: We haven't done it yet. But
0: yeah, because it's like me sitting fall freshman year, thinking, like, when it's, like, spring junior year, I know what I'm going to be taking. Like, that's not right. You're supposed to live with more spontaneity. Do you know, like, what you like, or are you just trying to, like, try everything?
1: I feel like I know what I like. I just change my mind very often.
2: Tell me about it, girl.
3: Which that's, like, and I feel like that's what you're kind of supposed to. I feel like this is the time to explore. You know about the whole, like, fig tree?
0: Yeah.
3: The fig tree poem? You know, well, you could be, the fig tree is, like, does anyone want to explain this better than I will?
0: Like, I just, I'm just going to look it up so I say it correctly. But also, I feel like collectively amongst us, we're in quite a lot of different fields. Yes. And
2: most definitely.
0: You guys want to talk first?
3: I'm majoring in international business, but minoring in sustainability and public health, because those are more of my passions. But.
2: Love that. I'm majoring in international affairs and econ, and I'm minoring in psychology.
0: I'm studying public health and then minoring in international affairs, which now I'm saying there's a lot of overlap between us, but I also feel like even within
2: our fields,
0: like, because it's like Lila's like studying public health, I'm studying public health, but I feel like it's like different sides. Like, you're more on like environmental health, more on like you know what I mean?
2: Yeah. Like, you're studying IA, I'm studying IA, but different kinds.
0: Different. Mm-hmm. So if you ever have, just want to suss out vibes and ask any questions.
3: Yeah.
2: We're here.
0: We've taken a lot of classes.
3: We cover a lot
0: school.
3: Of ground.
0: Should I just read the poem? Because it's like inspirational.
3: Just read the poem.
0: It's by, I think, Sylvia Plath.
2: Clear your throat and put on your best poem. Slam poetry voice.
0: I saw my life branching out before me like the green fig tree in the story. From the tip of every branch, like a fat purple fig, a wonderful future beckoned and winked. One fig was a husband and a happy home and children, and another fig was a famous poet, and another fig was a brilliant professor, and another fig was E.G., the amazing editor, and another fig was Europe and Africa and South America, and another fig was Constantine and Socrates and Attila, and a pack of other lovers with queer names and offbeat professions, and another fig was an Olympic lady crew champion, and beyond and above these figs were many more figs I couldn't quite make out. I saw myself sitting in the crotch of this fig tree, starving to death, just because I couldn't make up my mind of which fig I would choose. I wanted each and every one of them, but choosing one meant losing all the rest, and I sat there unable to decide. The figs began to wrinkle and go black, and one by one, they plopped to the ground at my feet.
3: Mm-hmm. Beautiful.
0: So, and I never went.
3: Inspirational.
0: And I never went to law school.
3: Yeah.
0: And I never.
3: Bro. That was not inspirational.
2: Yeah, that kind of hit hard a little bit.
0: But sometimes that's what it feels like. I feel like I low-key just be sitting paralyzed.
3: Yeah.
0: With
2: everything around you.
0: Everything to do and nothing being done.
2: Yeah.
0: And I
2: yeah.
0: don't know what to do.
3: Yeah, it's like I could be all of these things, but like...
0: I'm going to be none.
3: But, yeah, but I don't know what I want to do, so
0: yeah.
3: I'm going
0: right.
3: to not do anything.
2: And I love that.
3: Anyways.
0: Wait, I was going to say, on the point of the line of the I'm poor, but I'm kind...
2: Why do those have to be mutually exclusive?
0: Well, this is
3: there's also I'm short, but I'm healthy.
2: there's a lot
0: and Mira, let's
2: here.
0: Discuss it. I'm short, but I'm healthy.
3: Yeah.
0: I was going to say on the poor, but I'm kind. Something that my friend says is he's broke, but bougie.
3: Mm.
0: I'm like, that is that's
2: Can I guess who this is?
0: Who
2: Rohan?
0: Is it? No.
3: It's not Rohan.
0: No, it's a new friend.
3: Oh.
0: And yeah, and I was like, wait, that's low-key me, because it's like I'm broke, but I really don't be tailoring my taste to my financial
2: yeah.
0: situation.
2: Yes. And that's real. My lifestyle will not change, unfortunately. Like I've just
3: yeah.
2: I can't.
3: I was like, oh, I'm gonna save up for abroad. Haven't changed the way I'm spending my money at all.
0: No.
2: Have two concerts lined up instead. Mm-hmm. Like
0: yeah. mind you, spent $80 at the Whole Foods yesterday.
3: yeah.
2: Wait,
3: you know
2: but
3: what? That was birthday budget.
0: Right.
2: Also on that line, I'm just kind of curious. Sorry, you guys know that I love to ask kind of these weird questions, but that line, I'm poor, but I'm kind, I feel like a lot of times I've realized in life that like those that have the least are the ones that have the most to give.
3: Yes.
2: Do you guys think that money is the root of all evil?
3: Yes.
0: Yeah, low key. Well, I think it's like the,
3: yeah.
0: it's just like the capitalist consumerist thing. Because it's like when you think about that, you break that down, it also comes like optimization,
2: yeah.
0: which is
3: yeah.
0: what Lila and I talk about. It's like that just kills us. It's like everything always has to be optimized.
2: Optimal,
0: but
2: yeah.
0: You could just enjoy it.
3: Exactly, with the like very glad you're undecided, because that is like core not optimizing the exact path.
2: Yeah,
3: like
2: agreed.
3: Yeah. That's perfect. We just
2: yeah.
3: we need to. I'm done with the optimization of everything.
0: Yeah,
2: yeah. I think that's like honestly. As I take a lot of econ classes, I think that's my biggest issue with econ overall is, like, it feels so selfish. It's, like,
0: mm-hmm.
2: everything I have to do has to be optimized for, like, my benefit.
0: Mm-hmm.
2: But at the end of the day, like, you can't call econ a social science if you, like, aren't taking into consideration, like,
0: yeah,
2: everyone, you know? Like,
0: mm-hmm.
2: I don't know how to say it, but it's, like, first off, this isn't applicable in real life because, like, this just these models can't.
0: Well,
2: like,
0: it's just, like, studied in a vacuum, almost.
2: Exactly.
3: Yeah.
2: And it's, like, it's so frustrating to me. It's why I enjoy my political economy class that I'm taking right now, because the professor is so real. She's, like, constantly pooping on capitalism and how, like, the Western nations have just, like, built up this, like, horrible system. And I'm, like, and you're
0: yeah.
2: right. Like, money
0: yeah.
2: is at the root of everything, and it's why everybody is sad and depressed.
3: Yeah.
2: And
3: well, I think the whole reason, like, money is the root of all evil is just because people think money equals power. And we, like,
0: yeah.
3: have... you know, built it so
0: yeah.
3: money does equal power.
2: I agree.
3: So.
0: And I was going to say that I also feel like when you think about, like, anything with politics, I remember, like, reading this thing about how, like, you can feel like things to do with rich people. Like, the billionaires of the world have nothing to do with politics. But it's like, that'll just never be true because we've created a system where it's like, we are so unequal to those who have the most amount of money.
2: Yeah.
0: It's like, truly nothing we do does matter. And it's like, because we've created that system, that means that, like, we actually have no bargaining power. It's like, you can think that, like, the whole, like, Jeffrey Epstein situation has nothing to do with, like, the midterms, but, like, it is all connected.
2: Yeah.
0: Because the system means that, like, we have minimal bargaining power. And, yeah. Like, wait, literally everyone has to go take, like, everybody in Congress needs to go take comparative politics with Bukianis.
2: With Bukianis.
0: And learn.
2: Do you have Bukianis?
1: Oh, no. I'm in American
2: politics, though. Oh.
3: Ooh,
2: oh my god, what is it called?
3: Oh, cool.
2: Yeah.
0: Wait, do you want to, like, tell anything, like, interesting you've learned?
2: Do you guys, like, talk about money being the root of all evil in this philosophy class?
1: Yeah.
2: It's just discussion. Just discussion, yeah. Oh.
0: An oral midterm.
2: That is...
0: Yeah.
2: Wait, you know, my computer science professor is actually doing the same thing. Our final is an oral final, an intro to Python.
0: Right.
4: For what?
0: But I actually think that's good, because that's, like, building critical thinking.
3: Yes.
0: But, you're right. Yeah, wait, is there anything else you've discussed? I'm just, like, more intrigued that, yeah. Like anything, like, class. When you think of the class, you're like, wait, that class, like, what we learned that day was, uh-huh. like, so interesting.
2: Yeah.
3: Yeah.
2: Definitely. Yeah.
0: No, that sounds really interesting too. Like the situational thing, because in one of my classes, we've been learning about cultural relativism, which is like you can only like when you a lot of times in like I feel like a lot of history classes too, we learn about things that happen in other countries, and you're like, that's so horrible. Like, how could they do that? And, like, cultural relativism is this whole thing where it's, like, you can't apply your own ethical principles yeah. to another culture. Nation, you need to, like, mm-hmm. kind of what you were saying with econ. It's, like, you have to observe everything in context.
2: Yeah. Mm-hmm.
0: And, like, everything is relative.
2: Yeah, so is it jumping to conclusions then to say that money is the root of all evil? Maybe in the U.S. it is. Maybe that's
0: But I think it is.
2: A better way to...
0: But, like, everywhere, because it's, like, money equals, like, corruption equals mm-hmm. taking advantage of others equals yeah. like all these sorts of like inequities, so mm. I don't know.
3: Yeah,
2: I don't know. I do really resonate with the point that like I think that the people that have the least in life are the ones that always have the most.
0: Yeah, sorry,
2: give.
0: We kind of strayed off that point.
2: No, I think like I'm actually never talked about this with you guys, I don't think ever, but growing up we used to help a refugee family in Philadelphia.
0: Mm-hmm.
2: They had just moved from I think it was like Jordan to Philly, and like we used to help them furnish their apartment and like mm-hmm. help them get jobs and things like that, and like just help them get all the materials that they needed to, you know, build a life in the U.S. mm-hmm. And every single time we went over to their place, it was like they always had something to offer us, whether it was food or mm-hmm. tea, just like even though they had so little
0: mm-hmm.
2: they would still always give us something when we came, and it was like mm-hmm. wow, I don't know, it was something I think like really resonated with me as a child, was like
0: mm-hmm.
3: Mm-hmm.
2: even though these people have nothing, they're still so willing to give us mm-hmm. anything.
3: Yeah.
0: I think it's just that, like, that thoughtfulness, I guess.
2: Yeah.
0: Like, I don't know. I think... But I definitely can see myself being caught up in it, where it's, like, if you get... I just get caught in the cycle of, like, school and this and that and that, and then I just, like, forget, like, my principles and stuff.
2: Yeah.
0: And I guess, like, you know, some people are just able to, like, stay tapped into that.
2: Yeah. For yeah. sure.
0: Maybe because they're experiencing the hardships of humanity yeah. more.
3: I was going to say, if you have that, like, lived experience,
0: mm-hmm.
3: it's, I feel like that's, I mean, relatively traumatic.
2: Yeah.
3: And that, like, stays with you.
2: Doesn't leave you.
3: Yeah. So, I feel like that's kind of something that you'll, like, constantly be thinking about. I guess it's more just, like, ingrained into your, like, values at that point. which I feel like, yeah, leads to just kind of always having that thought in the back
2: of your head. Yeah, mm-hmm. I agree. Anyways, back to the song.
0: Wait, can I just say a last tidbit? Something that I feel like, I don't know if you guys experienced this, but like a very like immigrant core thing is always keeping the like spice packets or the like sauce packets when you go to like a restaurant or get like takeout or something. And in me and Jenna's dorm, in our utensil cabinet, there is just a ton of Taco Bell sauces, and I never want to throw them out because it literally reminds me of home. And I'm like, wait, this is the sort of like immigrant poverty mindset where it's like you have to keep everything. Every last you bit, need to like genuinely. Use up everything.
2: Wait, mm-hmm. And can I just say that I might have started that because that's exactly where I keep it at home. I don't know if you do it, but we keep it in our utensil drawer. Like every extra pair of chopsticks in the utensil drawer, every sauce packet in the utensil drawer.
0: Wait, guys, back when Froyo was a big thing, my dad would always wash and keep the spoons.
3: We kept the spoons too. Yeah. Did you guys keep like pots and pans in the oven?
2: Yes. Well, actually, we did this the other day. Fun fact. We left Big Mama in the oven because there was no room to put her anywhere else.
3: Wait,
2: and then Izzy came over and preheated our oven.
3: Yes.
2: And
3: well, then Big Mama was hot. I had this conversation with Izzy yesterday. I was like, when I was going to put this cake I was making in the oven, I like, you know, looked in the oven before I turned it on because at home we keep a ton of stuff in there. And I was like, wait, Izzy, do you keep stuff in here? Is this like a thing? Like, do I need to be checking this? And she's like, no, because my family would preheat things by accident. I was like, yeah, we do that all the time.
0: Yeah.
3: Like, it happens, but it's just like I don't know why we just like started doing that, but everyone just keeps things in the somewhat. Oh, yeah, I don't know. And I was talking to this like with a lot of my friends from home. And not a lot of my friends' families do that. So
2: interesting.
3: I was wondering if that is like an anomaly.
2: Definitely
3: Vermont
2: not.
3: Community.
2: I have a friend who, her mom will literally like, for example, buy a pack of muffins from like Wegmans and just put it in the oven and just leave it.
0: Wait,
2: like the oven's not
0: in plastic?
2: They just keep it there.
0: Okay, that feels a little unsafe.
3: That. Ours is just like pots and pans.
0: Yeah, right. And like, also like my parents make yogurt at home, so like the vessel for making the yogurt is just like always in the oven.
2: In the oven.
0: But we also, for some reason, it's like we have like two ovens on top of each other.
2: Yes, so do we.
0: But like obviously we barely even use
2: the
0: one.
2: Second one. Yeah.
0: So like the second one is purely just storage, and then my dad, because he's insane, doesn't let us use the oven in the summer because it heats up the house and we don't have AC. So if you want to bake something in the summer, you better wake up at 5 in the morning when it's coolest. Anyway, back to the song.
3: I'm really liking the line of "I'm sane but I'm overwhelmed."
2: Talk to us about it.
3: Well, that feels like something I need to tell myself. Like, that sounds like something I would, like, you know, sit down and just, like, close my eyes and take a deep breath and be like, I'm overwhelmed, but I'm sane. Like, stuff like that.
0: So, I'm lost, but I'm hopeful?
3: Exactly.
2: Wait, I think...
3: Like, I feel like a little fact about this song, too, is that, like, her writing process, she was just, like, journaling, basically. Like, she would sit down, as she described it as composting, where she gathered lines, feelings, and contradictions from her, like, journals. Like, basically, she would just, like, journal and then be like, she'd read it and be like, wait, yeah, this is so, like, hopeless. Like, what is the line again?
0: I'm lost, but I'm hopeful.
3: Yeah, it's like, I'm lost, but I'm hopeful.
2: I feel like
3: she pulled that straight from her journal.
2: Me and Mira were talking about this last week because we were like, Olivia Rodrigo's lyrics feel like literally, like, a personal diary put into a song.
3: Yes.
2: And my diary, my journal's not this well written. Like,
3: no,
2: my thoughts are all over the place when I journal. It's like,
3: I kind of like this song though, really does feel like it. She really did just
2: pull it from her journal. Yeah, because
3: really
2: it is all
3: is
2: over
3: just
2: the
3: like,
2: place.
3: Like, I'm so overwhelmed, but I got my feet on the ground. Like,
0: yeah. Well, it's literally what it feels like when you're like super stressed out about a assignment and you're like working on homework and then immediately you have to go get ready to go out.
3: Yeah.
0: Like, that's literally what this song feels like, where you're like, wait, I literally have this huge assignment to do. Why am I putting on a crop top?
2: Yeah.
0: Like, what's happening?
2: In a mini skirt.
0: Wait, I have a little prompt for everyone. Mm. If I want us to all write a lyric.
2: Mm. Oh, and like bring it to class next week?
0: Well, I was just going to say, like, is there anything that anyone's thinking right now? Like,
3: Like a nice contradiction.
2: Should we
3: like
2: follow this? Yeah, should we follow the format of this song?
0: Yeah, just like any contradiction you're feeling.
3: I'm
0: like,
3: blank, but I'm blank.
0: I would say I'm
2: sick, but I'm grateful.
3: Love it. Wow. That's great.
0: That's beautiful.
3: I'd say I'm tired, but I'm full of life.
2: Okay.
0: I would say I'm hungry, but I'm loud.
3: Sure.
1: What?
0: Oh, wait, I love that.
2: Sorry, we're confusing you.
0: Wait, sorry. I was just thinking about that. Does this song remind you guys of any other song?
2: Honestly, I think, I don't know. No, don't let me speak.
3: I think, like we were talking about Olivia Rodrigo, All American.
2: I am light as a feather, but it's...
0: Yeah.
3: Yes. Love that song. I feel like that is another, like, this feels like a, wait, what is the word? I'm blanking on the term.
2: Wait, also, while you find or look for the term, this just kind of reminds me of that conversation that we had last semester about how, like, I feel like there's two different kinds of, like, female rage. There's, like, early 20s female rage, which I feel like this song really embodies. And then there's, like, Olivia Dean female rage, where it's, like, late 20s and you're very demure and, like, I don't know, you have everything in order. Yeah. Like, you're so well-spoken about your emotions. But this, I don't... Mm-hmm. Maybe this is just, like, reflective of my age, but these songs feel more, like...
0: Yeah, because even the song, like Let Alone the One You Love, like, if I was feeling like that, I would not write a song.
2: I could not articulate it like that in the slightest. I would scream.
0: Are you are you Olivia Dean fan?
1: I know the, like,
0: pop
1: one.
2: Yeah.
0: Yeah, I like that you brought that up because that's low-key so true. I didn't think about that.
3: She's just, like, it just, like, takes a level of maturity.
0: Yeah.
3: And you can honestly hear it in, like, Olivia Rodrigo's new, like, albums, too. Like, you can hear her growing up as she, like, writes
0: like,
3: these albums.
0: Like, there's no, like, brutal, there's no, like, all-American girl. Like,
3: And there's still, like, some jealousy in there. There's still, like, feelings that, of, like, being young.
2: Agreed.
0: Yeah.
3: But you can hear her growing up and the way she articulates her feelings.
0: Yeah.
2: Definitely. Yeah, I agree with that. Also, I wanted to bring this up because I forgot, but Jagged Little Pill is also a musical.
3: It's a musical?
2: What? Yes. They made a jukebox musical after this album. I had to look it up to make sure. But yeah, it's won a Tony.
3: Oh my gosh.
2: I think it's really good. And you know my opinion on jukebox musicals. I don't think they're good.
3: No. Besides Mamma Mia.
2: Besides Mamma Mia. But yeah, it's a Tony and Grammy Award winning jukebox musical.
0: This is crazy.
2: Wow. Isn't that insane?
0: Alanis Morissette in multimedia.
2: Wow, yeah.
0: I kind of just like that she... I feel like we've kind of lost the ability to be, like, messy in your 20s.
3: Yeah.
0: Because, like, everyone is, like, a freaking, like, New York influencer at Dry Bar. And I'm like, wait.
2: At Dry Bar.
0: I actually can't do this, guys.
3: $100 blowouts.
0: Like, what? Like... Lila used to, and I used to say this thing last year, I'm chopped, but I'm free.
2: I'm chopped, but I'm free.
0: That's feels like every single time I walk in a radio, because I'm in, like, the most heinous outfit.
3: Especially last year, Chloe, last year, our show was at 10.
0: And which is not that early.
3: Which is not that early.
2: It's really not.
3: It was on Saturday. Just really not that early at all. We would be, like... rushing over here. I would, like, FaceTime. I'd wake up, like, 9:30. I'd FaceTime Mira. Thinking, because she's usually up before me, too.
2: Yeah, Mira's always the one that's, like, up first.
3: I'd be like, Mira.
0: No, and I don't know. It was literally, I've never had an issue getting up, except for, though, like, literally just for radio, for 10 a.m. And it was crazy because I had a 9:50 alarm, and I would, like, telling me that I should start walking to radio at that point, I would always wake up to my 9:50 alarm. But then, like, it wouldn't even be, like, at 9:50. It'd be, like, after it'd been ringing. So it'd be, like, 9:53. Yeah. I'd be like, oh, my God. I need to brush my teeth. No, I literally put sweatpants. Once I put sweatpants on over my PJs. Yeah.
2: ran over here.
0: But it was like so ridiculous. So now my radio alarm is 30 minutes before our show. Yeah.
2: There was one time where both of us were asleep and Mira's 9:50 alarm was going off.
0: Me and Jenna, because we sleep in the same room, we literally sat up straight and just stared at each other. We were like,
2: radio.
3: Oh my god. Yeah.
2: And we literally ran over here. I know. So funny.
3: There was one time where neither of them could make it and I thought that the show had been canceled. Like I thought we canceled it or I thought that there was like
2: a break because I think it was like fall break or something.
3: And so I like it was right before spring break, so I wasn't sure if this was like happening or not. I don't know. So I like jumped out of bed. I pulled my roommate who is not a part of this and I was like, you need to come with me right now. Neither of us brushed our teeth. We, like, ran out of there. We put, like, a jacket over our PJs. And I didn't even, like, I didn't have, my computer was dead. I just grabbed my iPad and hoped that it would work to, like, hook up for, like, the music and everything. And neither of us were awake, honestly, yet. So we just, like, played music the entire time.
0: And that is being in your 20s.
2: And that's being in your 20s is figuring it out as you go.
3: I had to convince my roommate to come with me too. She was like, I have to do work. I was like, no, you need to come. Please, you can do work in there. We talked the entire time. She did no work.
2: Yeah. Classic. So if you ever need to come to radio in your PJs, don't worry because we've all done it.
0: We've all been there. Yeah. Well, I remember like all the times that we didn't brush our teeth, we were like, grab gum. Yeah. Please.
2: Yes. I now carry two kinds of peppermints with me now. Yeah. Fun fact. Yeah.
0: Because you got to stay ready.
2: I know you do. Yeah.
0: Yeah. Are there any thoughts you have about growing up or anything? Sorry, that's kind of a loaded question, but. Or just like in general, I feel like we talk a lot about like how we feel low-key just lost but hopeful. So do you feel like you resonate with that or like
2: Crazy. You can say that. Yeah.
0: What dorm do you live in?
3: Oh fun.
0: Very nice.
2: That's a really nice location too. Wow.
0: Yeah. We all lived in Thurston. It was definitely, it was war, if I'm being honest. Yeah. Puke in the sinks. Yeah.
3: And also stuff there was a point in time where none of the
0: cleaning staff
2: they were like on strike or something. Do you remember when all of the staff were on strike, including in district?
3: Yes. I don't know if it was strike as much as fear.
2: This was right after the election.
3: I don't really blame them at all.
2: No, of course
3: not. But
2: the
3: bathrooms did get absolutely disgusting.
2: Like, at one point,
3: because, like, you're living with men, and some of the women are gross, too, but, like, you're living with men, and none of them know how to take care of themselves.
2: At all.
3: Like, there was just, like, hair all
0: the
3: over
0: hair.
3: The
0: Wait,
3: sink.
0: And let it
2: like,
0: be known.
2: Trimming hair.
0: I'm sorry.
3: Gross.
0: And some of the hair bits were not from their head.
2: Stop it.
0: Or their face.
2: Stop it right now.
0: I'm like, I will just right be honest.
3: Like, at the sink.
2: And
3: too.
2: Also, it got to a point where we ran out of toilet paper.
3: Yes. No toilet paper. And the showers, like,
0: flooded.
3: Yeah, the showers would flood every time for some reason. So then you would go to literally just go to the bathroom.
0: Also,
3: and your feet would just be all wet. Now.
0: Also, some of the locks just didn't work. Yeah. I've been walked in on
2: multiple times.
0: In the shower. By a man.
2: Yeah.
3: Yeah, that's...
2: So it's definitely safe to say that freshman year is crazy and a crazy adjustment. Like, I remember... We were talking about this the other day. Like, it genuinely was a culture shock for me.
0: Also, everyone just chooses to act a fool.
2: Like, genuinely.
0: Why are we losing basic human competence? It's like, literally, sometimes everyone shows up here just acting a fool. Like, there's no other way to describe it.
2: No, it's just like people are all of a sudden independent and by themselves. And it's like, oh...
3: One of my favorite stories is, like, on the topic of acting a fool is, like, I don't know if you guys did this, but, like, third night on campus, well, because you guys had orientation, like, before you came, like
2: earlier
3: in the summer,
2: right?
1: Yeah, most people did, but I don't know if that's
2: Okay. They do so both now. Yeah. They come a week early, but they also have orientation.
3: Wait,
2: in the
3: yeah,
2: because
3: my
2: too.
3: One of my friends, who is a freshman, she like moved in like 2 days before I did, which was crazy though because when we were freshmen, we had to move in like an entire week before everyone else came. Yeah. Yeah. But the thing is they like did events that whole week and it was pretty fun. But one of the events was they rented out the American History Museum for us. It was like night at the museum. Everyone's supposed to like, you know, wear your PJs or we're all going to get on buses and go to the museum. And some people had other plans in mind.
0: Yes. Like for after.
3: Yes. For, yeah. So it was just like a
2: crazy,
3: really interesting bus ride just because we're all getting on the bus in our PJs, just ready to like, you know, have fun and whatever, go to bed at a reasonable time. But there are people getting on that bus wearing
2: mini skirts,
3: like little mini, like, you know.
0: That's
3: you,
0: how I
3: you
0: knew
3: know.
0: That I was like, maybe I'm not going to be the cool kid
3: yeah.
0: in college.
3: Yeah.
0: Like,
3: and just like clearly
2: had other plans.
0: Wait, also, do you guys remember when we got into the elevator and it was like just like every single character we had? Were you guys not in that elevator?
3: Wait, which time?
2: Yes.
0: Yes.
2: In the museum.
0: We walk into the elevator, like all of our first week characters just all join us. And it was actually just like
2: silent in the elevator.
0: It truly was silence. Yeah.
3: I have some people's numbers from like first week freshman year that I look back on now and I'm like, I look through my contacts and I'm like, oh my God, yeah. I would never want to contact this person in my yeah. entire life.
0: But I do think people do like mellow out. I just think
2: agreed.
3: Yes.
0: It is just like interesting thing of like people truly are acting a fool and I don't understand why.
2: It's just like the hormones yeah. and the emotions
0: think,
2: are
0: yes.
2: all so amplified.
0: Also, I do think it's really weird, especially I think this might be like a specific like boy thing, but I feel like a lot of boys who maybe like didn't really have like experiences with girls in high school like come here and they decide that they can just be ridiculous.
3: Yeah, yeah. Just because like the
0: ridiculous.
3: The ratio of like I don't even know honestly
0: the
3: ratio,
0: it's a ratio
3: it's not
0: thing.
3: Even like that though because we have like a relatively like it's not even that bad. We have a very similar ratio to like other schools too, so I don't really
0: I just,
3: know what
0: I
3: the problem
0: like,
3: is.
0: I just think that like they just like, don't know how to conduct themselves and it's like whoa, like you still have to be a functioning human. It's just ridiculous.
2: Mm-hmm. Yeah.
0: I think I was talking to my friend Caitlin about this because she was like talking about how she doesn't really like Halloween and I was like, wait, what, why? And she literally yeah. said, she was like, everyone just decides to act a fool that one day and it's like because everyone puts everything like Halloween has to be the best night of the year
3: yeah.
0: so everyone just like goes crazy and acts a fool. I was like, low-key freshman year is just Halloween every day.
3: Yeah.
0: It's like
3: it
0: oh
3: really
0: my
3: is.
0: God.
3: Yeah.
2: Definitely.
3: And I had, like, a hard time, because it's just, like, it would be Halloween around you, and you
0: yeah.
3: were not, it was not Halloween for
0: also,
3: me.
0: Also, I felt like I thought that I was, like, not having enough fun.
2: Yeah.
3: Yeah.
2: We'd look around, and people would be doing the craziest stuff, and we'd be like, are we missing out?
0: And I think that's honestly my biggest growth that's happened through college, is being, like, more secure in, like, what I like in my life.
2: Agreed.
3: Yeah.
0: And
2: not,
0: I'm, like, if
2: yeah.
0: I just want to, like, have fun in my own way, like, that's... Like, I don't need to have fun the same way other people have fun.
2: Agreed.
0: I don't need to, be, like, do that sort of thing. And...
2: Yeah, there's that... I like to call it FOMO. I feel like my FOMO has calmed down
0: yes.
2: a little bit.
3: Yeah.
0: Yeah.
2: The fear of missing out.
3: I agree with that. Have you experienced anything crazy?
1: Oh, yeah.
0: Yes.
2: Yeah.
0: Yes.
2: And you know what? That's good for your mental health.
3: Yeah.
2: It will be best for you
0: yeah.
2: later on, for
3: yeah.
2: sure.
0: It's also just like, I don't know. I feel like this makes it sound like we don't like have fun. I feel like we do, but it's also like the pressure to like, when you're not in a good mood, going out will not be fun.
2: Yeah,
0: and
2: it'll
0: it's like,
2: just make your mood so
0: and it's just
2: much
0: like,
2: worse.
0: It, forcing yourself to do it is just not going to be good. You're
3: mm-hmm.
0: not going to have fun. Other people are not going to have fun because you're not having
2: yeah,
0: fun.
2: Yeah, exactly.
0: It's just all in all not good.
2: Yeah.
0: So I feel like just being in touch with like how I'm feeling less pressure to like always be on
2: yeah.
0: is nice. But
2: wait.
0: I also feel like sometimes I kind of like overcompensate the other direction where I just become too much of a homebody.
2: Mm.
0: So
3: yeah.
0: like finding that balance has been like hard for me.
3: Yeah.
2: I think another thing is we were talking about this, acknowledging the fact that like my version of fun is very different from mm-hmm. other people's mm-hmm. versions of fun. Like, we were saying, me and Mira yesterday, how, like, we can have so much fun just at home. Like, yes. that potluck yes. that we did yesterday yeah. was so fun.
3: We did, like, instead of going out for dinner for my birthday, we just all, like, we did a potluck. Everyone brought, like, a dish. And it was so much fun.
0: Yeah.
2: It was so much fun. And I feel like...
0: It inspired me. I think that's what I'm going to do for my birthday.
2: Yeah. Yes, and I feel like a lot of people, especially for their 21st, that wouldn't be their version of fun. But I think, like, we've gotten to the point where we can acknowledge that, like...
3: I'm like, these are my friends.
2: Yeah. Right. You know? Yeah. Or we can make fun. Yeah.
3: Like, I want to be with... Like, you know, I'm friends with these people because I do have fun with them.
0: Exactly. And I also think yeah. it's really solidified my... Like, I'm a very much, like, a... I like having, like, fewer friends that I just, like, adore versus, like, I've never really been the type of person who has, like, a billion friends yeah. or anything. And I feel like that used to kind of, like, I don't know, made me, like, not, like, insecure, but I was, like, whenever it came to things like birthdays or parties or things like that, I'm like, wait, I low-key have, like, 10 people I want to invite.
2: Yeah.
0: But now
2: yeah.
0: I'm like, wait, that's the vibe.
2: And that's okay.
0: Wait, this has been so much fun.
2: I know. We trailed so far off of...
0: We did. Thank you, everyone, so much for listening. This has been The Sweet Life.
2: Tune in next week.
3: We'll be back next week.
2: Actually,
3: we'll
2: wait, we won't be back next week. It's fall break.
0: We will see you in right. 2 weeks. Chloe, we're so excited you got to join us today, yes. and we're so excited for the semester.
3: Can't wait.
0: Yeah, we hope you had fun today.
2: Yay. Have a great day, everyone.
0: Bye.
2: Bye. Bye.
0: That's the show.

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0: Yeah, District Radio. That's great. Right. There you go.
1: Okay. Hey, I'm Max's dad, and you're listening to WRGW, District Radio.
0: That's perfect.
2: So that was so good.
1: That was my silly announcer. Max, I'll see you soon. I love you.
0: See you soon. Love you, too. Thanks for calling in, Dad.
2: Bye.
1: Bye, guys.
3: Okay, we've all gone too big too fast and then run out of room. We've all made
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3: sign. 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
3: And oh no. Oh God. Okay,

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13: Good morning, students of George Washington University. It's me, Andrew Jackson, Old Hickory, former president of these United States. 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

0: Hello.
1: Hello.
0: Welcome back to Picture Perfect. I'm Sydney.
1: I'm Audrey.
0: And what are we talking about this week?
1: This week we are doing our As Promised episode, talking about women. Women's art, women's music.
0: Thank goodness.
1: Thank goodness.
0: It's been a long time coming. I don't know why this wasn't our first episode.
1: It should have been our first episode. It's very timely as today is actually International Ugly Boyfriend Day.
0: Yes, happy Ugly Boyfriend Day.
1: On the women.
0: Yeah, today is National Boyfriend Day, which neither of us care about personally. So we're talking about women's art. This wasn't on purpose, but it just happens to coincide perfectly.
1: But might have been on purpose.
0: It might have been a little bit on purpose, subconsciously. do we want to dive right in? Well, first of all, Audrey and I saw one of our favorite women in art this week.
1: Phoebe Bridgers. It was amazing.
0: It was incredible. We weren't allowed to have our phones, but she's so awesome. It was great. And I really felt inspired. I cried the whole time.
1: We laughed, we cried, we mostly cried. Not much laughing, actually.
0: I didn't laugh at all. I didn't laugh about anything. I only laughed during the opener.
1: He's had better performances.
0: He's had better days.
1: It is Women's Week, which is a new week that I just made up. And
0: happy Women's
1: Week.
0: That's
1: why her performance was part of why her performance was so good and his was so bad.
0: Yes. Happy Women's Week, Phoebe Bridgers. Thank you for all that you do.
1: Okay, let me dive right into it.
0: Beautiful.
1: So, as always, you should go to our Instagram and take a look at the paintings we have posted. So, my first painting is Sikan by Belkis Ayon. I might be mispronouncing that. I'm sorry. She's kind of niche. I don't have too much info on her. I don't remember where I saw this. It might have been in the Tate, I think. But I saw this painting in person because it was in my camera roll and I always loved it. So a little background on the artist. She is from Cuba, from Havana, and she actually did some residencies in Philly, which is really cool because I'm from Philly.
0: And you are?
1: Yes, I am. Nobody knew this. But Keith Haring, she died very young. She actually committed suicide at age 32. She was very troubled.

0: that she liked to depict her what she thought that would look like in her paintings. And this painting specifically is Sikon, the one woman in Abakua who broke the silence of the group by revealing the secrets of it was a talking fish that could tell the future, something like that. And because she broke the secrets of the group, she was killed. And so Aeon's work focuses around silence. The figures are depicted with no mouths, and is sort of like, and a lot of them focus around Princess Sikon as the only woman in the story. I think it's very interesting, just imagine like this all male society so focused on conformity with this one woman who, you know, dared to break that in her story, and just representing like, you know, life, the world would really suck if it was all guys. I mean, at least in my opinion.
1: I agree.
0: That would
1: I would
0: be
1: have to
0: bad.
1: Agree.
0: But yes.
1: The population would also die out very quickly.
0: It would, which would probably be good considering the situation. But I think it's an extremely interesting commentary on like the role of a woman in all male secret society. And you know, nothing about all male secret society sounds good. But
1: absolutely,
0: I think it's a very
1: not.
0: Beautiful painting, and I love her art. And I'm really happy I got to see it in person. So for this painting, I'm getting us straight into weird music this week.
1: Beautiful.
0: I wanted to work with those themes of spiritualism and like power, like female spiritual power. And my first song is Hyper Ballad by Bjork. Not Hyper Ballad, it is Demon Hyper Ballad. I said the wrong Bjork song. It's Bachelorette by Bjork. Bachelorette. My science teacher put me onto this song when I was in high school. He was awesome. I love this song. It's crazy. It's a crazy song. And my second song is Fontanelle by Earth Eater. And I think just once you listen to the songs, you'll understand what I'm getting at. So we're going to get right into that
1: Wonderful.
0: Right now.
1: We'll be right back after this.

0: Hello.
1: Welcome back to
0: and
1: Picture
0: we're
1: Perfect.
0: Back. Well, those songs were Bachelorette by Bjork and Fontanelle by Earth Eater.
1: Awesome.
0: Very nice, very spiritual. And we're going to dive right into my second painting.
1: Yay.
0: My second painting is The Broken Column by Frida Kahlo. Sorry, I'm like, my throat was messed up today.
1: I'm sorry.
0: It's okay. All that screaming at the Phoebe Bridgers concert still affecting me. But, Frida Kahlo is probably the most famous, like, woman artist to ever live, I think for good reason.
1: Mm-hmm.
0: And this painting, I mean, I think a lot of people know this, but a little background about her life. She's from Mexico. She was involved in a bus accident when she was a young woman that was horrible. Like, it completely, she was bedbound for months and months and months in all of this complicated medical gear. Her spine was completely destroyed. She was left with lifelong chronic pain, which is depicted in this piece. There's a broken column in place of her spine, and there's a medical brace around her, and there are tears on her face, but despite that, she still has this kind of blank expression, still looking forward, still, you know, obviously pushing through. If you know anything about Frida Kahlo's life, she lived a crazy life. She was involved with the Communist Party. She was bisexual. She pioneered bisexuality. She had a very tumultuous relationship with her husband, Diego Rivera, which, you know, is awesome. Some women, they're extremely awesome, but they're still not free from the grasp of men, like that evil man. But he cheated on her. And
1: bro.
0: But she also cheated back, low-key. She cheated back with women, so.
1: Well.
0: I love this painting because, obviously, like, it's very inspiring if you ever deal with chronic pain to, like, look at her life and the things she still did. I mean, she was dealing with something that is the most extreme situation a person can be in. I just love her and her identity as a woman in this time period who's in that situation and still lived this very free life, embracing her sexuality, doing what she wanted to do, breaking norms, getting involved with social causes, and her paintings all focus on herself. Like, she's not putting herself to the side, she's not painting herself as this overly sexualized figure, she's painting herself as who she is and her struggles and what she wants to do. I find her so inspiring, and I really wanted to include one of her works, and I really like this one. Her life was described one time as living dying, which I think, you know, is very accurate. She did not live a very long life, but she lived the heck out of her life. Yeah. I don't know if I can say the other word, but
1: No.
0: For this painting, I chose the songs The Body is a Blade by Japanese Breakfast. I love Japanese Breakfast.
1: I love Japanese Breakfast.
0: You'll hear a lot more of them throughout the show. And it really is talking about feeling kind of held back by your body, struggling, but also, like, the power of the body, the power of yourself.
1: Mm-hmm.
0: And then I chose David by Lorde. I love this song.
1: This song is so good.
0: I love this song. And it's, again, about feeling powerful in yourself, not belonging to anybody, especially not your cheating husband. Hashtag you can cheat back. And
1: cheat back
0: cheat
1: 2026.
0: Back, cheat back 2026. Cheat back 2026 on Ugly Boyfriend Day. But yes, we're going to get right into these songs. Enjoy a little bit more normal than my last two.
1: We'll be right back after this.

0: Tell it to him.
1: We're back. Welcome
2: Hello.
1: Back to Picture Perfect. What were those songs?
2: Those songs were The Body is a Blade by Japanese Breakfast and David by Lord.
1: Wonderful. Where we're going to get into my pieces now.
2: I'm so excited.
1: I'm excited too. My first painting is Artemisia Gentileschi's Judith Slaying Holofernes. There's a couple names for this
2: Fire
1: one.
2: Pick.
1: Yeah, it's also known as Judith Beheading Holofernes. There's multiple names. I talked about this painting a lot in the famous art history class that I took here. But it's a very celebrated painting of the Italian Baroque era. She has two major versions, and there's other versions by artists such as Caravaggio. The story behind the painting, the subject comes from the Book of Judith, and the Assyrian general Holofernes is besieging the city of Bethulia, and Judith enters his camp with her maidservant, wins his trust, and waits until he's drunk and asleep in his tent, and then she beheads him and carries his head back to the city, which saves her people. Sorry, there's like a weird static occurring. But this was a popular subject in Renaissance and Baroque art, and it usually is treated as a story of virtue. This version is distinctive because the painting captures the act of the beheading, and it looks like hard physical work for her. In terms of the actual story behind why she painted this version, many viewers connect the painting to her life. And she was assaulted by a painter who worked with her father. And a lot of people see this painting as like a revenge fantasy, but in looking into this painting, I've seen a lot of stuff about how like this painting should not just be connected to her trauma and how it's like a work of triumph and not necessarily just a piece of revenge. But this painting for me, I think it shows the strength of women. I think it's really powerful to see art that shows women triumphing, especially over men. This is one of my favorite topics of art, always, especially right now. So I'm going to play two songs. My first song is Sorry, First Love, Late Spring by Mitski.
2: Oh my god.
1: And the second one is Sorry, Night Shift by Lucy Dacus.
2: Oh my god.
1: And these are both songs about pain, unfortunately, and the pain of women, but I think they're very beautiful songs, and I'm gonna play them. So enjoy First Love, Late Spring by Mitski.

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1: Hello.
0: Welcome back. If you're just joining us, this is Picture Perfect on WRGW District Radio. Those two songs were First Love, Late Spring by Mitski, and Night Shift by Lucy Dacus. And I just talked about Judith beheading Holofernes by Artemisia Gentileschi.
1: Thank you for those two very depressing songs, Sydney.
0: You're welcome. Well, I'm going to make it happy now. We're going to be happy for the last 10 minutes. My next painting is Amy Sherald's The Bathers from 2015. It's one of Amy Sherald's best-known paintings. It's a double portrait that takes up a subject that's common in European art, and it puts black women at the center of it. So the painting is two young women standing in swimsuits holding hands against a bright blue background. And the bathers were a popular subject in Western art for a long time. And Amy Sherald has spoken a lot about the art that she makes, but she likes to paint like simple activities with black people at the center of them, because in art, and especially the art that gets displayed in museums, black people are very rarely like the subject, especially black women. And when they are, it's not usually like in a positive way. It's usually them going through something traumatic. So it's two black women simply in swimsuits. And she does her skin tones in grisaille, I think is how you pronounce it. I'm not sure, but it's grayscale. And she has said that this is against like the stereotypes that black people are typically painted in, of like really overdramatic like stereotypes. So the last two songs that we're going to play for you are Everything is Everything by Miss Lauryn Hill and I'd Like To by Corinne Bailey Rae. Lauryn Hill is obviously like a pioneering figure in music, not just for black women, but for everyone. And this is one of the best albums of all time, so had to play that one. And then I'd Like To by Corinne Bailey Rae. This is a song that I grew up hearing because my dad would play it all the time, and it's really good. So I wanted to play those two. So enjoy these two songs, and we'll be right back to close it out. Bye.
1: Bye.

0: 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Welcome back
1: to Picture Perfect.
0: What were those songs, Sydney?
1: That was Everything is Everything by Miss Lauryn Hill and I'd Like To by Corinne Bailey Ray. This has been our women artist episode featuring paintings by women as well as music by women. We love women and we were glad you were here today to let us teach you.
0: Thank you for coming. We love being your teachers.
1: Shout out to my dad's second cousin also who just followed us on Instagram.
0: Giveaway coming soon.
1: Well, thank you so much for joining us this week. We'll be back next week on WRGW District Radio. Yay. Anything else?
0: I don't have anything else. See you next week.
1: Beautiful.
0: And we'll keep an eye on our giveaway. Giveaway at 44 followers.
1: Picture Perfect WRGW on Instagram. See you next week.
0: Bye.
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1: 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Po Dina. Mig Brost.
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0: Alright guys, it's part of Oktoberfest. We're here in the studio with Elizabeth and the Catapult.
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9: I get home from a day where, you know, I broke into some guy's house and planted a camera on a bug, and I get home and she'd say, "How's your day?" I'd say, "Great. What'd you do?" "Not a darn thing."

0: Hello everyone, welcome back to Irish Goodbye, where we play songs that have the power to reverse an Irish goodbye. Today is a very special episode because we have a new intern on air. Her name is Lily. Lily, do you want to introduce yourself?
1: Yes, wait, yay, I'm so excited to be here. Fun things about me, I'm trying to think. I'm a sophomore. I'm majoring in communications and marketing, double major. And yeah, this is my third semester interning, and I'm excited.
0: She is experienced. She knows what she's doing. This is like a terrible, really hard question, and I'm sorry to put you on the spot. Do you have like a favorite artist or one that you just really love?
1: That I really love? No, this is a good question.
0: Okay.
1: Okay, I feel like recently... Okay, my tried and true is always Dominic Fike. That's like, he's just my favorite always.
0: That's really good.
1: But recently, I've really been in my Kings of Leon era for some reason.
0: I feel like I had a Kings of Leon era in 2021.
1: Yeah, I feel like I don't know why they're like, well, they're coming out with an album.
0: Oh, really?
1: Soon, in November or something. So I think maybe I was like, let me get back into this. But
0: yes.
1: Yeah.
0: Oh my God. Well, maybe you'll have to play some of your favorites from them. Amazing. So for today's episode, we are going to be exploring a super fun genre that I've only just discovered, which is Italo disco. This genre was born in Italy in the late 70s and reaches peak in the 80s. I think the most frequent artist for today's show is Pino D'Angio. and it seems like, from my perspective, he was a pretty influential figure in this genre. Also, I'm going to do my very best to pronounce everything correctly, but it's hard. And I'm currently trying to learn Italian for study abroad via Duolingo.
1: Hey, that's so fun.
0: But I'm only on level 4, so I'm a beginner, but I'll do my very best. So for our first few songs, we have Sasa by Oro, Satan in Love by La Bellini, and, Macale Idea by Pino D'Angio.
1: Wait, that was good.
0: Thank you. Oh my God, thanks. Okay, so here we go. This is Oro, La Bellini, and Pino D'Angio.

0: Okay, so that was Sasa by Oro, Satan in Love by La Bellini, and Makale Idea by Pino D'Angio. I don't know. I liked the... Sorry, I think the mic's messed up. 1 second. Can you hear me right?
1: Yes.
0: Good?
1: Okay. Yeah, you're good.
0: Thank you. I really like the funky, just like upbeat vibes of this genre, and that for the most part I can't really understand what they're saying, so you kind of have to focus on the beat.
1: Yes.
0: And the sound. For our next few songs, we are going to be playing Amore No by Adriano Celentano, and Okay again by Pino D'Angio. And then another one by him, Questo Amore è un Motore.
1: Ooh.
0: Which I feel like that means I want a love and like, okay, we're going to look that up in while we're listening to the songs.
1: Reference, yeah.
0: Yes, we'll get back to you on that. So please enjoy. This is Adriano Celentano and Pino D'Angio.

0: fermarti.
1: Un motore
0: più forte, più forte.

0: Okay, so we have an answer for the translation of the most recent song that was played. And it was, it means this, wait, this love? My love is an engine. Which makes sense because we heard all of those motorcycles in the background.
1: I didn't even put that together.
0: Engine. It's my dream to ride a Vespa one day, and that kind of sounded like what he was doing. So
1: it is, and maybe in Italy you'll achieve such
0: manifesting.
1: Dreams.
0: We're manifesting. Okay, so next up for our songs we have. Let's see. Wait, where are we? Sorry. Okay. Ti Voglio by Ornella Vanoni. In Alto Mare by Loredana Berte. Che Cosa Ti Fare by, oh, and yes, again by Adriano Celentano. So yes, I don't know what any of that means. We're going to translate again and get back to you after these three songs. All right. Enjoy.

0: Wait, I love the way that that one ended. Like, that one faded out.
1: A little fade away.
0: So that one was actually Lily's song. I played it by accident. I'm so sorry.
1: Wait, it is so okay.
0: But yeah, very good choice.
1: Thank you. I like that a lot.
0: That was by the Italo Disco Queen him. Oh, Queen King. King himself.
1: King himself.
0: Pino D'Angio. And then we have three more songs for today. Do you want to introduce your second song?
1: Yes. Wait, where are we at?
0: Here.
1: Okay. This one is Amante Amore. So Amore is love, we're thinking.
0: Yes. Do we know? I believe it is.
1: Yeah, by Mina.
0: I listened to this one. I really liked it.
1: This one was really cool. Yeah.
0: Mm-hmm.
1: I enjoyed it.
0: I feel like maybe Amante is like slow.
1: We might have to Google.
0: We're going to have to Google. We said we were going to Google the last three, but we've just been yapping, so that did not happen. It's going to remain a mystery.
1: Yes.
0: And then after that one, we have Che Cosa Ti Fare by another one by Adriano Celentano. He's like the second queen. He's like the Duke. King. The Duke. Oh my God.
1: They can be queens.
0: Yeah, can be queen. And then Balaba by Franco Califano.
1: Mm-hmm.
0: So enjoy these last three songs of today.

0: All right, everyone, that was our last couple of songs for the day. We hope you enjoyed today's episode. We're running about a minute behind, so I'm gonna go speedy. But yeah, the genre was super fun to explore and listen to, and I had so much fun having Lily on the show.
1: Me too.
0: And yeah, so this has been Irish Goodbye on WRGW. I am Phoebe, your host.
1: I'm Lily, co-host.
0: Yes. And we're on every Saturday from 2 to 3 p.m. We will see you next week. Bye.

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0: My search history on Google is empanada, Danny Phantom, can you eat pasta on Passover, national animal of France, matzah, applicatorless tampon.
1: Okay. Good afternoon, GW. You're listening to WRGW Popheads. This is your host, Manu, and I'm very excited because we have two special permanent guests with us today. Our interns are finally here. I'm so excited. I'm going to have them introduce themselves really quickly, but I'm very excited for you to meet them.
2: Hi, I'm Maya.
3: I'm Stella.
1: Yes, and we're very excited because today we're going to start our portion, I guess, of the season where every week we're gonna go through a different decade of pop music. So we're starting with the 70s today, and I'm excited because we've got two big fans of 70s music here. For me, this is a little bit out of my comfort zone, so that's good for me as well. And I'm super excited. We have a very fun playlist set up, and I also think it'll be very nostalgic for a lot of people. And yeah, we're gonna play like half the songs and then just talk in the middle about 70s pop music, some trends, our favorite things, our favorite artists, all of that. But yeah, enjoy.

0: All right, welcome back. Okay, so that was, I'm sure if you were listening, you probably know what those four songs are, but just to, I don't know, for some clarification, that was Good Old Fashioned Lover Boy by Queen, Benny and the Jets by Elton John, Knowing Me, Knowing You by ABBA, and Dreams by Fleetwood Mac. So a very solid lineup, I think, of 70s music. And I'm just going to talk very quickly. Or honestly, not quickly. I'm just going to talk about, I guess, the 70s as a era of pop music and what they were very integral for. So I think that they're marked by a lot of experimentation in different subgenres. Like you see developments in funk, rock, disco, like folk pop, that all of that sort of just a lot of branching out from. I wouldn't say the 60s were boring. They had a lot of experimentation already starting in the 60s, but I think that they were able to bloom in a way in the 70s that was very different. Most notably, I think like electronic music can be, I think, traced back to the 70s and the synth pop of the time, I think. And yeah, like the use of synthesizers. So, and then obviously disco and like dance music kind of starts in that era, which makes it so important. And then on top of that, the pop landscape has really changed a lot from the 70s, which I think is what I find very interesting, because my rule with this show is kind of if you want something to be pop music, it just is. Like the rule for if something gets to be on the show and gets to be called pop music is just do I think it is? And for all of these songs, I thought that they counted. And I don't know, maybe that's not a good enough reasoning, but to me it is, because I think that the marker for what pop music is has changed a lot. Like the Beatles are pop music, but maybe if they released what they did back then now, it wouldn't be called pop music. And that's okay, because our definitions of things change. And something that has changed in the pop landscape since like the 70s, 80s is pop music used to be a lot of bands and groups, not exclusively, obviously, like we just played Elton John, who is a solo artist, but in like the 2000s, I would say we are moving more towards a trend of solo artists, pop stars, like the idea of like one act who's kind of doing it all. Whereas it used to be more bands. And I think now in the 2020s, we're seeing more like electronic duos, which is a weird like progression of that trend. But now you don't really see bands and pop music as much. Like when you do, they're kind of labeled as like indie pop or something like that. Like even like Muna, which is a very, very much a pop band, or 1975, which is a pop band, can sometimes be given like indie pop labels just because they are bands. Whereas in the past, they were fully like almost marked by bands and more of this, more like rock and folk influenced sound, like with Fleetwood Mac that we were just talking about. And then, yeah, singer-songwriter music is definitely the most like important development of this time, starting with the 60s with like Bob Dylan and all of that. But in the 70s, you have Fleetwood Mac, Billy Joel, just a lot of very iconic singer-songwriter music, which I think bloomed in this, or like peaked in this time, honestly, and then maybe fell a little bit during the 2000s and the 2010s, up until I would say like the rise of Taylor Swift and Lorde, I would say is where we're kind of seeing it come back now. But yeah, and then obviously I think like the most important genre to talk about of this era is maybe disco, but we'll play a disco song at the end of this show, so we will get there. But obviously that is like when you think of 70s and you think of like iconic 70s music, you're thinking of disco and you're thinking of that sort of thing, which is kind of like you don't see that influence as much anymore in pop music now. Like you do, but it's not really, I don't think, captured in the same way. But I want to let our interns talk about their preferences in the genre too, their favorite artists. Yeah, have anything to say?
1: Well, on disco, I love disco. I'm a
0: Oh,
1: huge disco
0: perfect.
1: fan. I love Donna Summer,
0: Yes.
1: and I just think that disco, it really should have a comeback. Like, I don't know why we haven't gotten there yet. I think some people are trying some things, and
0: Yeah.
1: but there really needs to be a resurgence. And I'm also a huge fan of the singer-songwriter era. I think so much important music has come from that time, and it's also like, at least started in the 60s, it started as resistance music as well, and I think that is like really prevalent to what's happening right now, so I think that is coming back. But yeah, like, let's get some more funk. Let's get some more feeling.
0: I would personally love to see more funk and disco, like, influence in our music now. I think that also we're seeing people try to, like, capture this idea of disco without, like, really going for it full force, mm-hmm. which is kind of why I wasn't moved so much by the new Harry Styles album, because, like, he invoked the name of disco. And I think that he really did want to put disco in there, but I don't think that it, like, really... was like a love letter to disco. So then it kind of felt like, why were you I don't know, like, not even to say that it was bad, but more like I wanted to see a love letter to disco. Like, I wanted to see, like, I wanted to see something that was reminiscent of the 70s in a way that I wasn't seeing, because you really don't see music like that anymore. And it's so sad because it's so unique. And we're seeing a lot of resurgences of, like I think singer-songwriter music has come back, but still what you were saying, like, resistance music, mm-hmm. I really wish that, like, so, like, never mind, but there's a lot to be said about music as a form of political resistance in, like, the 60s and 70s, and, like, I mean, throughout time, but I feel like now in the 2020s, like, as we want to be seen as, like, Gen Z is so politically active and all of that, mm-hmm. I feel like we're not seeing music and art in general be used as, like, the tool of political resistance you'd, like, really want to see it as. Like, and it feels like when you do see a song that is, like, about politics, it's, like, the outlier. Like, Olivia Rodrigo, who I'm, like, a huge fan of, just released one, but it was, like, that was the outlier. Like, mm-hmm. but I think back in the day, like, singer-songwriter music used to, like, often be about that kind of stuff.
1: Yeah,
0: which I think is interesting to think about. So I would like to see a resurgence in that. I am a big fan of, like, I guess, art that is politically charged, mm-hmm. and all of that. But yeah, for me, I think the 70s is very interesting because I like electronic music a lot. So, like, I guess going back to that is interesting. And I do like rock music a lot too. Like, I would have wanted to play, like, the Rolling Stones and all of that, but I did want to stick to more of, I guess, the traditional concept of what we think pop music is, to the best of my ability. Like, even Fleetwood Mac, like, I don't know if everybody would think that, but I think if you want to take
1: it's pop-esque,
0: it, yeah, it's right? pop-esque, yeah. It's folk pop, like, and at least at the very least it's popular, mm-hmm. so, like, at that you can, same with, like, Queen is definitely a rock band, but, like, they're a popular rock band. I think mm-hmm. that you can definitely put it in that box. But it is interesting because if Queen existed now, I don't think you'd put them anywhere next to pop.
1: Yeah, it would be considered more, like, indie rock for some reason.
0: My sister is listening into the show right now, and she just said Bob Dylan was also resistance music at its core because it was very anti-war during the Vietnam War, which is true. Bob Dylan is, like very much known for his contributions to songwriting in, like, the 60s and all of that, and he was definitely, like, part of this resistance movement. And, yeah, it's very interesting, I think, how, like, being political in your art, or at least specifically in music, I think maybe because music has become so commercialized, because I think at least in, like, visual art and, like, that medium, you still see people be politically charged in a way that's not so dampened by the idea of, like, sales and all of that. Like, I think that with, like, streaming and the rise of streaming, all of that, like, it's, I think, being political in a very specific way has kind of been watered down. And I don't know. It's not that people aren't political, like, with artists like Olivia Rodrigo, like, mm-hmm. and other artists, like, they might have, like, maybe their music isn't heavily political, but the words that they do outside of it, like, mm-hmm. or the fundraisers that they do at their concerts, like, they're still being political, but it would be interesting to see that show in people's music more, especially, like, these days it feels like so much music, at least from the 2010s, at least, like, I felt like when I was growing up, I thought all music was about romance, and that's definitely not true.
1: I feel like also political music can also just kind of be, if someone makes political music now, it's like old bands from, like, the 80s or the 90s mm-hmm. being like, let's do this again.
0: Yeah.
1: And also I feel like a lot of newer artists, or maybe even the older artists, like, the political music they're making isn't necessarily poetic. Mm-hmm. It's just like,
0: to make the statement.
1: It's like, yeah, to make the statement. And it's like, I would love to listen to something that is nice to listen to and mm-hmm. also political, like Serena Joy by Olivia Rodrigo.
0: Yeah, that was a great
1: not
0: song.
1: By political Rodrigo.
0: Yes.
1: Yeah, like, that song was great. Mm-hmm. I feel like, let's just, get more creative about it. That's why Bob Dylan was so important.
0: Because,
1: what words was he saying, really? Nobody really knows.
0: But it's so important. And also, like, because music, honestly, like, now with music being so commercial, it's, like, even more powerful because it gives us the opportunity to, like, disseminate knowledge and like ideas in such a like, I almost want to say invasive, but like not invasive, like I mean it in a positive way. Like it can go into people's hearts and their minds and their households in ways that can touch them like to their core and also be a part of their casual life. Like that makes it sound almost like it's like propaganda or something, but I mean like it is a way to expose people to new concepts. Like art is, I think, for the I think like the purpose of art is to challenge how you think and challenge why you think mm-hmm. that way. And I do think that like it does, even if it's not politics, I think like even listening to music that is about people's very like specific and personal experiences can be very helpful, which obviously like I can name so many modern artists I think that now do that very well, but I don't think any of that would exist without like Bob Dylan, Stevie Nicks, like Billy Joel. Like none of them would exist without the singer-songwriters of the 60s and 70s, which is like why, that's kind of why like I don't really listen to 70s music that much, but that's why I wanted to do the episodes of like the decades, because I think it's interesting to see like sonically what's changed, like culturally what's changed. Like we're talking about like bands like not really being a thing anymore in that way, or at least for pop music. I think it's just very important to trace all of these like all of these threads of like how we got to where we are now. Now I'm like regretting not putting Billy Joel on here, but that's okay because we have a good lineup anyway. Yeah. But like, you know, like next week we'll do the 80s and we'll talk about Madonna, and like the VMAs were last week and I saw so many people being like, why did Madonna act this way, or why did Madonna win this? And it's like, I don't think any of the pop artists in that room would be there without Madonna.
2: It's true.
0: Like I don't think that we can ignore like the importance of these artists and like what they have set up for us. I don't know, I just think it's fascinating. I'm a big like history person, I guess, but yeah, I think yeah, I'm trying to think about what we're listening to next, because we'll listen to Stevie Wonder, David Bowie, Electric Light Orchestra, and then Donna Summer, so of course disco. But yeah, I'm very excited. David Bowie obviously is, oh, I do want to talk about David Bowie really quick, and so does Maya. I know she does, because I think for me what's very important about David Bowie is just like having somebody with that much artistry. Like I think these days like there are like certain artists who talk about the importance of artistry, the importance of building your world, like Charlie XCX talks about this like all the time, but like David Bowie, like he really did that. Like he built such like a world, and he built such a, and like, you know, like Ziggy Stardust is like a character. I'm a very big fan of like, I think I talked about this 2 weeks ago when I was talking about I Am Sasha Fierce, but like the idea of an album where you like create a world or a character or like a persona is so fascinating to me. But I'm gonna let Maya talk about David Bowie.
3: So I have a lot of love for David Bowie. I think he's a very creative man, and I think as we were talking about like the politics of it, I feel like he does it in such a way that it's not like in your face. It's not like 5 years talks about like, it mentions like homophobia like in the mainstream media, but it's not like a gay song. Like it's not any about that, and he doesn't talk too much about that, like his sexuality, but like I think he was bisexual. I think that's something that is known, but like what's very beautiful about that is he wasn't like a bisexual artist. He wasn't like this act like political artist. He was just like David Bowie, and like I think that's beautiful because like it wasn't about that. It was just about the music and the character he creates. And like he like, sorry, my words are weird, but he like he broke rules and stuff, and I think that's a very big surge that you get here in the 70s era, where like people are breaking the rules of like what was done before. Like the Beatles, they used to do very like romantic songs, but like very straightforward songs where you kind of understand the meaning. But with the rise and fall of Ziggy Stardust and the Spiders from Mars, you get songs that you don't fully understand like what he was trying to say in the beginning. It's not about his life, it's not about the love he has for a woman, it's not about the love he has for his mom. It's just a song he wrote
0: about something.
3: About nothing.
0: I think that there's so much like I don't know, I have a lot of fascination for artists who are like that, who write to like write a story or to like create a world. Like that is such like, I always think about I love the Velvet Underground, and I always think about I love Charlie XCX. I'm gonna bring her up again, but she said this like quote once like 2 years ago, where she was like, I think that artistry matters more than music. And she mentioned like, she was like, my favorite artists are Lou Reed and Yung Lean. And I love that quote because I also love Lou Reed and Yung Lean, who are such different artists, but they both just show how like breaking the rules, being yourself, doing something that's different than what other people are doing can create such good music. And the 70s really set that up. David Bowie really set that up.
3: I feel like that's something that's missing nowadays. I feel like people, mainstream artists, like they'll they just kind of do what is set because they're afraid that if they do something new, then they won't get as many views or they won't win that one award.
0: Or their label will drop them.
3: Exactly. And, like, I think once something sticks, it becomes, like, the trend. Like, Sabrina Carpenter being very open about her sexuality was so unique to her.
0: And now it's, like, very trendy.
3: And now
0: yeah,
3: we have Taylor Swift making songs about, like...
0: Like, wood.
3: Her, yeah, wood. Like, exactly. Like, her and Travis, like...
0: And it's, like, it's okay to make songs like that. It's awesome to make songs like that. Mm-hmm. But I want to see people make songs that are true to themselves.
3: Exactly. Like, that... Like, when I think of Taylor Swift, I don't think of, like, that kind of song. And I know that, like... Obviously, she's, like...
0: Has the right to do whatever
3: yeah,
0: she wants.
3: Yeah, she's, what, but, she's 34, but, yeah. like, I just think that's not her brand, and I feel like it's, rather than it being her expressing herself, it feels almost like a cash grab onto, like, what is the golden goose
0: yeah.
3: of these,
0: and, yeah.
3: like, in the moment.
0: Especially, like, that is definitely a thing, like, we were literally talking, before the show about, like, Kim Petras, and, like, Kim Petras is a very big example of, like, label stopping you from doing what you want to do, and then you drop the label and you get to do so much, or, like... But, like, I don't think that pressure was the same in the 70s, especially just without the internet. Like, the internet has just changed so much about music for us. And
3: music was made to, like, as a way of, like, expressing oneself. But, like, now music is just a way that, like, anyone can just kind of release a new song on TikTok to get famous. And then they meet Ellen and then, like, all that stuff. Like, it's just
0: then they're
3: kind
0: on
3: of,
0: the
3: like,
0: night show.
3: It's like they're, like, 15 minutes of fame rather than, like, expressing themselves and, like, finding community in that kind of emotion. It's just kind of like a cash grab rather than art.
0: Mm-hmm. That's why I think I also like the 70s because obviously, like, even with the 60s, like, it's nice because a lot of these artists are still around and we get to hear from them still, which is why I'm excited for our next person, who's Stevie Wonder, who's actually playing in DC in like a few weeks or a month or something like that. Unfortunately, I can't see him because I have class, but I'm excited because Stevie Wonder also very iconic to this genre, to this decade, just iconic in general. So yeah, we'll play our next few songs, starting with Superstition by Stevie Wonder, not David Bowie.

All right, that was our episode for today. I hope you guys enjoyed that very like nostalgic and iconic playlist. But yeah, that was our 70s episode. I can't wait for next week. We'll do our 80s episode and just dive more into the progression of pop music until today. But yeah, I'm Manu, your host for WRGW Popheads. We had our interns Stella and Maya, and we'll see you next week. Bye.

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1: Good morning, students of George Washington University. It's me, Andrew Jackson, Old Hickory, former president of these United States. And that means you got to do what I say. And I say get drunk, f*** bitches, burn the National Bank, and listen to WRGW.
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1: Seriously, Lana, call Kenny Loggins because you're in the danger zone from Top Gun. Would you say we'd be venturing into a zone of danger? 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

0: 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Hello and welcome back to The Flaneur on WRGW. 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
0: So just as a reminder, this is a show where we talk about a book each week and play music based off of the book. And this week we are going to talk about Girl Interrupted by Susanna Kaysen. This is a memoir that has also been turned into a very famous movie from the 90s with Angelina Jolie and Winona Ryder. And also I feel like has gotten a little bit of a resurgence on TikTok over the past couple years. But anyway, we're going to talk a little bit more about that later. Girl Interrupted is a memoir by Susanna Kaysen, and it's about her experience at a mental hospital when she was 18, and it was in the 60s. The memoir came out in the 90s, in 1993. It is about her encounters with the people that she meet at the hospital, including people, like characters in the book, such as like Lisa and Daisy, Polly, who are also very notable characters in the movie. And it's about her, I guess, like observations at the hospital and kind of also a little bit about the lives of the people that she meet. Susanna is admitted in the mental hospital after attempting to commit suicide, and she has borderline personality disorder. Another fun, not so fun fact is that this hospital, which is called McLean Hospital, I think, in Massachusetts, is also the same hospital that admitted Sylvia Plath, who wrote The Bell Jar and several other memoirs, and she also extensively talks about mental health struggles throughout her career. And so yeah, that hospital just seems like a really interesting, that has an interesting legacy. But yeah, so a little bit more also about the characters and their diagnoses. Lisa is a diagnosed sociopath. Daisy, who actually I think she plays a bigger role in the movie. I'm also going to talk a little bit more about the movie and compare it with the book as well. But it is implied that she has OCD, and I think she has like probably one of the most like tragic stories out of all the other people that Susanna meet. And another notable character, Polly, has schizophrenia and depression, and she's described to have severe scarring, which is because she set herself on fire. Okay, so the book is basically based on her experience at the hospital and like how people were treated with mental health, how mental health patients were treated in the 60s. And, you know, because it is set in the 60s, I wanted to play some music that is from that era. The movie also plays a lot of songs from that time, but I just didn't want to add those songs in there because

For the first two songs, and then I'm also going to sneak in a Joan Baez song in there, just because I've talked on the show before how much I love Joan Baez, and I like she is like from the 60s as well, like even though it's like late 60s, early 70s. So yeah, but those are the songs that I will be playing next.

is It Ain't Me, Babe, Joan Baez version. So I want to talk a little bit about more about the differences from the book and the movie, because although I do think that the book is pretty well known, the movie is also pretty very popular, and it was like a huge, like very much like Hollywood with big name actresses, and I also do really like enjoyed the movie, but I do have to say that it feels very stylized compared to the book, because obviously it's Hollywood. One of the bigger differences that I noticed was just some of the things that they left out in the movie, like from the book, and that is pretty like inevitable when you're gonna make a movie adaptation. But in the book, there is a time skip to at the very end, where Susanna and pretty much everyone gets released, or just kind of is unclear, and then she comes across Lisa kind of in a very, like, I guess normal setting. She is a mother, she has a toddler, and it's like at a metro station, or like exiting a metro station. And basically she sees her as like in like a healthier, you know, or like a quote unquote, I think she uses the word sane light. And that kind of leads her to reflect on like how, you know, even though everyone has been released, everyone should be like quote unquote cured. Susanna doesn't necessarily feel that way for at least herself. And then it kind of leads, at least I think, for the reader to think about, you know, Lisa and her life. And one thing that I didn't really get into that much in the beginning that I should have when I was like talking about the plot is that like Lisa is kind of a big character in the psych ward in the hospital, and everyone is kind of, you know, whether they have like a good opinion of her or not, everyone kind of knows her, and everyone is kind of enticed by her. And so seeing, you know, someone who was so like maybe like wanting to be more like free, wanting more like expression, like come out into a more domestic setting or a more, I guess, like normal, quote unquote normal setting, is kind of, I don't know, almost jarring and really interesting to see like how, 'cause you never really know like how she is, or if she's actually like cured or if she feels quote unquote cured or not. But yeah, and another difference is again just like how dramatized everything is. I would say that it has been a while since I've read the book, but when I was reading it, it felt like more so like observations from Susanna, and more like she is telling the story in a little bit more of a passive way, but that makes sense because it is a memoir. But in the book, it turns into a whole plot. And there's points in the book where it's like not as big of an event that is turned into a much bigger event for the book. And that, the thing that comes to mind is like Daisy's plot point. I'm not gonna explain it because I feel like it's a big spoiler, so I'm not gonna really talk about that too much on the specifics, but her story is a lot more big in the book, in the movie, I would say. But yeah, and like when I watched the movie, I didn't really like expect certain plot points to be like visualized in that way, but it's also really interesting to see, you know, the people or like the directors and the producers, like their interpretations of those certain moments. And I feel like the movie had very like, I guess, like iconic characters, or just characters that really stood out, like especially Lisa, especially Daisy. And
they're like even more like, you know, stylized or like made into like an icon figure with like it getting more popularized on like TikTok and like other social media with like edits and stuff. But in the book it felt more like, you know, very much like an observational, more like, yeah, an observational like description. But it's interesting to see those kind of things come to life. So I'm going to play another song. It's called Hey Lovers by Daughters of Eve, which I think is a pretty recognizable song. And then we will take a break and then talk a little bit more about mental hospitals in the 1960s.

Okay, again, that was Hey Lovers by Daughters of Eve. We will come back after a short break.

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11: Hello, and welcome back to the Flaneur on WRGW. So again, I'm your host, Juwan, and we're joined by our intern, Chase, and we're talking about the book Girl Interrupted. I'm going to continue on with talking about certain just kind of like media depictions of like, I guess, mental health hospitals or like psych wards during the 1960s, and just kind of like, I guess, mental health like treatments in general, because obviously that's very different from what we have today. So I was kind of thinking about like some other books or like other thing piece media that are like similar to Girl Interrupted, and obviously I think the first thing that came to mind was actually One Flew Over the Cuckoo's Nest by Ken Casey. I think that's his name. But yeah, and our intern Chase actually is also familiar with that book. So Chase, what is One Flew Over the Cuckoo's Nest kind of about?
12: Yeah, I'm so glad you asked. So, yeah, One Flew Over the Cuckoo's Nest by Ken Kesey is definitely a very interesting book, and it, similar to Girl Interrupted, it does follow, a psych ward. In this case, it takes place in Oregon, and does follow, like, a kind of cast of characters as they, you know, navigate a lot of the difficulties and a lot of the problems that they encounter, especially because, you know, one of the quote-unquote, like, main character of it, like McMurphy, he basically kind of engages in a journey to kind of systematically kind of undo the system that's in place and the kind of pressure that they're under. And another thing that kind of stands out as well about the book is how it is, like the narrator of it, it's kind of seen through the point of view of a character, Chief, who he's kind of an unreliable narrator. And so you kind of see like why he was in there, and that kind of like flashes back and like different points in his life at different times in the book. And overall, you kind of see, I guess, a little bit about like why he's in there, and also just kind of what it is like and kind of the stress and just all of the pressure you're under in that psych ward. So that's just a little bit about the book. It's very interesting. I won't obviously spoil any of it, but I would recommend
11: yeah, the ending is interesting.
12: Ending is very interesting for sure, and it kind of really is just a great look at, you know, obviously the, you know, stresses and pressures of a psych ward, but also the kind of greater metaphor for like power structures and how to basically kind of rebel against or just kind of work to undo the oppression, I guess, and the stress that we're all under.
11: Yeah. That kind of like covers it. I do have to say though, like, this book is fiction. Girl Interrupted is a memoir. But I do see a little bit of parallels between like some of the characters, like Bromden, the narrator. Feels like, I guess, like when I was reading the book, like felt a little bit passive, and like that kind of, you know, is a little bit similar with Susanna, even though it dives a lot deeper into her thoughts as well. It just felt like kind of her interactions with other patients felt a little bit more like just kind of passive descriptions. Lisa and McMurphy feel a little bit similar in my opinion, even though I do have to say, like, Girl Interrupted, there's no like overthrowing of the nurse or like, it doesn't really get into any of that. There are scenes of like in Girl Interrupted and of One Flew Over the Cuckoo's Nest where it's like med time or like pill time or whatever, and they like all line up and they have to take the pills that they need to take, which was like, you know, a big thing. Even I think today, like, there is, I mean, I've never like been to a mental hospital, but like, you know, obviously people need to take their medication. But anyway, and then another book that I thought about, oh, actually, back to One Flew Over the Cuckoo's Nest, I do have to mention that it is like kind of Oregon shout out, even though it's like pretty bad reputation for Oregon. Like, it's like not a great thing that came out of Oregon, but Oregon State Hospital was where One Flew Over the Cuckoo's Nest takes place. And yeah, that hospital is very haunted just because there have been like recent issues with patients there as well, so it's just not great. But anyway, another book that I thought about was also Sylvia Plath's The Bell Jar. That is also a fictionalized book, even though it is kind of like questioned whether or not like it is kind of like kind of about her life, which I think does kind of check out, because, you know, Sylvia Plath also like very much famously dealt with mental health issues. And yeah, so that kind of leads into this, you know, I've kind of been talking about this with like a lot of the other like books, like Bonjour Tristesse, and yeah, and like all the other books that I like talked about for this theme, is that like it's just kind of like girl blogified a little bit. It's very much like the aesthetics are taken out of it and kind of, you know, reinterpreted with the aesthetics more in mind of, especially for Girl Interrupted, you know, with the movie, very much like that kind of that sad girlness, like that sadness is kind of taken and like aestheticized. But I'm not gonna get too much into it, just because I want to play some songs by Lana Del Rey, because obviously if I'm gonna talk about this, I should play like a couple Lana Del Rey songs. So and her aesthetic is also very much like, you know, 1960s, like, you know, Americana vibes. So, yeah, but we're listening. Here is, here's Say Yes to Heaven by Lana Del Rey.

0: That was How to Disappear by Lana Del Rey. Yeah, and again, like Lana Del Rey definitely has that like 60s Americana like aesthetic that she kind of goes for. I think like I do have to say, like I feel like I'm getting a little bit less of that sometimes nowadays. But this album, which the name that I can't say on this show right now is very 60s Americana vibes. Anyway, so I kind of want to spend the last like 10-ish minutes of the show talking about like a movement that's a little bit more so associated with fashion, but it is something that I noticed, you know, thinking about the book that's came out in the 90s, but is about the 60s, and the movie that was such a cultural, I guess, like phenomena that was about the 60s that came out in the 90s. And it's like this thing called like 90s does the 60s. It's like, and you'll see this, like it's like 2000s does the 70s, or like, you know, 2010s does the 80s. There's like a 30, 20-ish to 30-ish year cycle of fashion that gets recirculated. And so I guess in like the earlier 1990s, I've seen arguments where it's like in the later 1990s, it's been like more 70s geared, which makes sense. But in the earlier 1990s, there was a big like 60s fashion revival with those mini skirt blazer sets. Like if you think in Clueless, those sets, very 60s inspired. Shift dresses, mini dresses in general, and that kind of like flower power, like floral flower child pattern, going around, plaid, very much 60s inspired. And although this is something that occurred more so in fashion, I feel like, you know, it could be kind of applied to other aspects, because also like in those movies you do see a lot of those kind of fashion references. And then another thing that I have thought about that I haven't really like, you know, I haven't really had the time to like kind of verbalize it in my head yet, but it's just kind of that thing of like you're kind of like looking back at something that was done in the past, but like you're looking back at it from like a modern lens, and it's like that in itself is like what makes it so like interesting. I don't really know how to like word this, but it's like because, you know, Susanna Kaysen wrote about this thing that happened in the 60s, like because she's looking back at it, that's what made it so much of a bigger thing to, I guess, the lens of someone from the 90s and now someone from the 2020s, if that makes sense. And I think I see that, like, I mean, that's also like seen a lot in like other, like, I guess, like when I was talking about like the other like forms of like media portraying like mental health issues in the 1960s. I think also like during that time of like the 50s and the 60s, that's when like there was a bigger, I guess, attention to mental health in media, and a bigger attention, especially also like if you think about it, like I don't know, like John F. Kennedy's sister had like famously had a lobotomy. Like lobotomies were like a big thing, and if you look at it from today, it's like obviously like wrong, but in a way also like sensationalized. So that's just kind of something that I've been thinking. And also like, you know, in the 60s there was a huge like counterculture revival as well. And I think that kind of is also seen in the 90s. But also, like, now that I think about it, it's kind of seen like every decade. But you know, it was a very notable thing from the 60s that I think that culture kind of remained or was kind of displayed in like a new way with like maybe more like alternative fashion or like alternative styles being more popularized in the 90s. But yeah. So I was just kind of thinking about that. And for this show, even though I do play music from the era that, you know, the book takes place in, I do like to play songs that are more modern, like the Lana Del Rey songs that I played, that are more modern, that, you know, I personally listen to, that I enjoy, or just more modern songs that I think would fit in, or is just like kind of gives like the vibes of the book. And so one of those songs is Seasons in the Sun by Black Box Recorder. They were a band in the 90s. On the show, I feel like I talk a lot about like TikTok and like social media trends that I've been seeing, which is like, well, that's like inevitable, but also like I, at least like for me, like on my For You page, I've been seeing a lot of like audios that are songs by Black Box Recorder. So I don't know if they're getting like a little resurgence. They're great, so like I'm glad, but also like I don't know if it's getting popularized or not, but just something to mention. And yeah, but that was kind of all I wanted to talk about for Girl Interrupted. I'm gonna end the show with that song. Make sure to stay tuned for next week. We're gonna talk about a very strange early like science fiction novel called The Invention of Morel. And it's by an Argentinian author that can't really think of the name right now, but it's very strange but very fun. And yeah, so this is Seasons of the Sun, and we'll be back next week.
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0: You're right, because I don't even understand what you just said to me right then. Oh, guess who this is?
1: Campus Cable Channel 22.
0: You pitiful, man. Where you going to have some fun?
2: Speak English, what did you say?
0: You're not moving. I'm sick of you. Right. Stop you running around Hong Kong butt naked. All we gotta do now is wait.
1: Washington, D.C.
0: Okay. Come on with you. You don't jump in front of a black man in a buffet line. Calm down.
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0: Living large in one of his penthouse suites. Told you to work out.
2: Yeah.
0: Oh.

I'm Nicolas Cage. I've been sleeping in a bus station and living off circus peanuts and cherry Mountain Dew. I need the money real bad, so I'm here doing radio spots. I'm here to tell you, listen to WJB... Hold on. WRGW. Yeah.

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1: Yeah, I am from Tasmania. That's the island state of Australia. And I am listening to... What am I supposed to say?
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1: Hi, my name's Mike, and I'm ringing from Tasmania. 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
18: Hello, and welcome back to Static and Sidekicks. I am your host, Abby, and I'm here with a very, very special guest. Drumroll, please, everybody.
19: Hello, I'm Maddie.
18: Yes, so, I don't know, brief, do a first day of class introduction, grade, major.
19: Oh, I'm a sophomore.
18: Where are you from?
19: I'm from Ashburn, Virginia. My major is political communications, and yep.
18: Yeah, and we've known each other since, like, 3 days into freshman year. We just celebrated your birthday yesterday and last week.
19: Oh, yeah.
18: Very exciting. Very exciting time in Maddie's life. The mm-hmm. big 2-0.
19: Okay, that's kind of crazy.
18: You're Pushing 6 months older than me.
19: okay.
18: It's not that unk. And we are going to be starting today's show with a song from Boys Go to Jupiter, which, if I'm remembering correctly, you saw them in concert last semester.
19: That was the best, like, concert I've ever been to.
18: Yeah.
19: They're, like, a really small band from New York City, and they just recently started going on tour and all that stuff and, like, coming out with albums and records, and I found them, like, doom scrolling on TikTok.
18: That's how I found my favorite band. Yeah.
19: Yeah, I love their music so much, so it was a lot of fun.
18: Yeah, it was a really great show. I remember we saw you guys, like, out on the street heading over, and then we heard about it afterwards. And we are going to be starting with a song called Lovers Always Lose. And I hope you guys enjoy. We'll talk a little bit more after.
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0: music listener. I'm like, oh, I can hear your saxophone in the background, and I can tell if it's good or if it's awful.
1: Yeah, their band definitely prides on, like, being weird band kids and theater kids.
0: Yeah, so. Yeah, okay, yeah. Very. Yeah, very much this room right now. Sorry, not to call you out. I know I am a weird X-band kid, theater kid.
1: I am also a weird X-band kid.
0: Yeah, yeah. Trumpet player at heart over there, Miss Maddie. Oh. Yeah. We are going to a song by Sienna Spiro, who I also do not know a lot about. If you have any, do you know who she is, or is it just, like, somebody you stumbled across and you're just a fan of her?
1: I stumbled across her songs. I like some of her, like, more not popular songs. Mm-hmm. She just won, like, Best New Artist at the VMAs, I think.
0: Okay, okay.
1: Which, very well deserved.
0: Yeah.
1: But she definitely has a very, like, soulful, like, voice.
0: Okay.
1: It's really good.
0: Yeah, yeah. Clearly, I'm excited to hear, I'm sure. Soul is, like, kind of coming back. I feel like Olivia Dean really took, like... obviously, I'm for anybody listening, I know Olivia Dean did not invent soul, and I know that other people have been doing it for a very long time, but I think that she came into the mainstream, and there were a lot of people that I knew that were, like, very much just listening to pop music all the time that I think we're getting into a little bit more, not that I don't think she's pop, but... Yeah.
1: She's very much one of those, they say she's like Amy Winehouse, which I don't believe anyone has been like Amy Winehouse.
0: No, nobody is like Amy Winehouse. Yeah, yeah. I always get mad when people say that about Ray, because I love her, and like they're
1: nothing like Amy Winehouse.
0: No, it's just like they see a woman with a talented voice and no shoes, and they're like, that's Amy.
1: Reincarnated.
0: Yeah,
1: no.
0: Reincarnated, actually. No. And it's also like, not even to be like this, but it's not like Amy Winehouse was from, like, 200 years ago. Like, she's quite relevant now. There's no reason for there to be a new Amy Winehouse. It's just Amy Winehouse. Yeah. Agreed. Debate for another time, I guess. But we are going to be playing a live song, which I think it's fun to be playing live on radio. I can't remember the last time I did that. And we are playing Ain't No Way by Sienna Spiro. And I hope you guys super enjoy it, because I know I'm super excited to hear it.

0: Yay.
1: That was Sienna Spiro. Mm-hmm. I thought that was really fun. You definitely sold that correctly. Very soul. Very, yeah. Yeah. I feel like this is a good little pause to take. What would you describe your music taste as kind of being? Do you think you listen in a specific category? No. Or are you kind of, yeah, it's that's, very yeah.
2: bipolar.
1: Yeah, I've been there, yeah. My Spotify never really knows what to recommend me because it's, like, some days I'm, like, going through it and I'm listening to the Newsies soundtrack on repeat, and then other days it's, like, I'm listening to, like, niche alt band number 5, and it never knows what's going on. Yeah. But, yeah. That was when you said about how you found Boys Go to Jupiter on TikTok.
2: Yeah.
1: That was how I found my favorite band, The Moss, was years ago. I was scrolling through TikTok, and they had a video that was, like, one of those, like, really awful videos that you get from the new artists that are, like, if you hear this song now, you get to go to my concert for free because you were here from day one.
2: Whoa.
1: And I don't know why I was, like, usually I see those videos and I'm like, this is awful. Like, please don't do this to me.
2: Did you go for free?
1: Okay, the joke was that round of concerts, I was actually on a debate trip and I wasn't able to go. I have now since seen them, and to be fair, because they're small, the tickets were like $30.
2: Yeah.
1: So, like, not the end of the world. But then, yeah, I fell down their rabbit hole, and they also were very much like, just had singles out for a while and then they started releasing, but... Yeah, I do get the appeal of the occasional TikTok alt band that shows up.
2: Yeah.
1: Although a lot of the other time I'm like kind of like, you just sound like poop.
2: Yeah, they just played like a clip from like a music video they first did.
1: Yeah.
2: And I was like, wait, this sounds like really good.
1: Yeah,
2: and
1: yeah.
2: And it only had like 20 likes.
1: Yeah,
2: I was like,
1: yeah.
2: Man, yeah. Okay.
1: Do you remember off the top of your head what venue it was at?
2: Ooh.
1: When you saw them here?
2: Like the Atlantis?
1: Okay, yeah. I have a show that is coincidentally on Riley's birthday that I really wanted to go to that was there, but I've not been yet. It is definitely, I've heard good things though as a venue.
2: The area at night's a little like sketchy.
1: Yeah, is it near like where the 9:30 club is?
2: I'm not sure.
1: Okay, yeah, because that's also a little bit of a sketch area.
2: Yeah.
1: With Love and Kindness, it's just you don't want to be there in the middle of the night on your own.
2: Yeah, it's very upstate D.C.
1: Yeah. But I've heard good things about the Atlantis. I think it's like close in size to Union Stage, which is where we went for Emo Night, if you remember that. That's where I saw The Moss was there. So there are, I will say, like, not to hype up DC too much, I am a Philly girl at heart, but like, it is a really good concert scene here. There's so many venues and like a lot of small venues that are really great for bands that aren't necessarily like Charlie XCX going to Capital One Arena, but more like, and anybody that was listening last week knows that right after my show last week, I went to Capital One Arena to go see Gorillaz. I'm not judging. But it is nice to be able to have some variety in our musicians that are playing. And we are going to be playing, speaking of concerts, another live song, which I love. I really love live versions. You know a band is good when their live version is good, because a lot of times you will go and you'll be like, this is awful, because they just auto-tune the poop out of them. Guys, I'm doing so good about not cursing today. So we are going to be playing Coconut Champagne by Maynard Ferguson. Did I say that right? She's holding a trumpet. I apologize. That is a man with kind of long hair.
2: Is my favorite trumpet player ever. My senior year of high school, I really wanted to play the song, and I could actually play the trumpet part of this song, but we didn't have a Barry sax.
1: Oh, okay.
2: And my band,
1: we're gonna be the worst radio show ever, and we're making you come in with your trumpet and you're playing it live. We had a bit we were talking about last week about like if there are anybody that comes on here and just like karaoke's for like an hour, and I was like, that's kind of my worst nightmare.
2: Get him to sing.
1: Yeah. Well, no, just like imagine like it's like 3 p.m. You're coming in between your classes and you're like, exactly. And it's just, I like this image. I've created this like my like patient zero of the karaoke radio show. It's just, it's a kid on their own. This is not somebody that's coming with like friends. They did not get assigned an intern, or they did get assigned an intern and the intern is just scared out of their mind because this kid is just like opera singing at 3 p.m. But
2: so
1: this is going to be much better than any attempts I could do at opera singing. Do not worry, guys. And You know what? I'm not saying it's going to be much better than Maddie performing, because I've heard you play the trumpet and you are quite good at it. But it's going to sound better because it is professionally recorded.
2: Guys, I did play at Carnegie Hall. But
1: whoa! Yeah, no, shout that flex, out, flex. Dude. Flex. Yeah, no. You had dabbled with the GW pep band here. Dabbled. It's a very huge time commitment because it is kind of like every day, which, to be fair, I played band every day in high school, and then I would go to my band teacher every day and say, if I took a nap today, would you kill me? And he would say yes, and I would go, shoot, okay. Same. And then I would ask him the same question the next day, and I did that for 4 years straight. So clearly I was not the most committed to my Squidward clarinet playing, but it's okay. which is funny, I've never seen SpongeBob. I think you know that about me, right?
2: Yeah,
1: I've told you that story. Yeah.
2: Bring up Squidward. You
1: for the
2: know
1: sake
2: him.
1: Of, I haven't even let her introduce herself. Do you want to come over to the mic and introduce yourself? We have a very special guest on today. Okay. Get up close.
0: Hi, I'm Sarah. I'm Abby's intern.
1: Yay! Today is Sarah's first day on. And yeah, I'm trying to think now. Oh, well, you don't know this story. I, as a little kid, went over to family friends and watched an episode of SpongeBob and then had nightmares as like a baby for like 6 months straight. And my parents were like, she's never allowed to watch SpongeBob again. So now I exist as an adult in the world who just doesn't understand SpongeBob references.
0: What episode was that?
1: Nobody knows. I was like a baby, but clearly, I mean, I don't even remember the nightmares. I just remember my parents being like, you would keep us up just like screaming and crying in your sleep. And I was like, God. I mean, I guess it's good that the most traumatized I could have been as a 6-month-old baby was by SpongeBob. But
0: yeah.
1: I mean, you never know. Yeah, anyways, SpongeBob tangent aside, this was all because I was thinking about Squidward. We are going to be playing Coconut Champagne. And I hope you guys enjoy it a lot more than I enjoyed that episode of SpongeBob as a kid. I'm sure you will.

0: All right, that was Coconut Champagne. We had gotten onto the topic of random college scholarships, and the fact that I got a scholarship from a random family that I did not have any, like, I don't know who they were, but thanks to them, because they gave me like $1,000 to be here. Huge champion, the crazy GW tuition.
1: Oh, yes.
0: But it's okay, guys. Don't worry. We love GW. Might not love GW, but I do love WRGW, which you guys must too, because you guys are listening in. Mm-hmm. One of the reasons I came here was because I knew they had a radio show. And my parents were like, you should have a radio show. And I said, no way. I am now realizing that this song, this upcoming song, is 9 minutes long, so I probably shouldn't talk too much, but you want to give a brief intro of what it's going to be, and then we'll slide
1: it
0: in?
1: It is straight up 9 minutes of jazz.
0: Oh,
1: amazingness.
0: Beautiful.
1: Yeah.
0: I just stopped myself from saying a curse word, but beep, yeah. I have it asked. I need to ask them if I'm allowed to say H-E double hockey sticks. I just said it like a 7-year-old on the back of the school bus.
1: Oh.
0: But anyways, I'm real excited. I love jazz. I think you guys will too. And 9 minutes of beauty. I hope you guys enjoy. Uh-huh.

0: that was so much fun. I hope you guys had as much fun as I did listening to that. I'm trying to pause so the next song doesn't come on. Oops. Okay. Yeah. Lots of fun jazz.
1: Oh, yes.
0: Very, I'm partial to it, though. Jazz is my listening of choice when I'm trying to study.
1: Absolutely.
0: Yeah. Well, yeah. Classical puts me right to sleep. Like piano, any of that. I'm knocking out. I'm falling asleep instantly. And I don't even like listen to it to fall asleep. It's just there's something about it that is like ingrained in my head that I'm like, now it's bedtime. Sometimes I try and find instrumental like rock that just has like screams in the middle of it because it'll keep me awake. When it's like final season and I'm like really struggling, that's where I lean. But right. I do love jazz. And that was lots of fun. Thank you, Mingus. I like the name of that band. It's like, I love the idea of being like, you know, I'm in a band, Mingus Big Band. I really like that. I don't know why, I'm just now processing that that's what, like, oh gosh. Imagine, like, that's you're telling your parents, you're like, guys, I'm dropping out of college to start a jazz band.
1: Reminds me of that one, Big Chunkus.
0: Yeah, like, it's like, Bingus? Like, come on. Gosh, it's reminding me of the fact that we had somebody last year that tried to convince us to start a band, and I think he would have wanted it to be called Bingus Big Band. But anyways, don't worry, guys. We freed ourselves from the grapples of GW music production.
1: Oh, yes.
0: Desperate. Oh, God. Guys, don't even. We are going on to a song from the Weijia Project called Letters from the... From the day. There you go. My tab was a little bit small and I couldn't get the end of that. I really like the album artwork for this. It's just a little letter with a heart on it. It's so cutesy. Anything about this band in particular?
1: They have really sappy songs, majority. And I think the way they do it is very interesting compared to like others where it's just like life sucks. Woe is me. Blah, blah, blah. Yeah. They take it, like, very much on a journey. They take some, like, creative, like, liberties, like, all that kind of stuff. Yeah. So I find it pretty interesting.
0: Yeah. All right, guys. I hope you enjoy. I'm realizing I need to be talking less, so we're just going to go right in.

0: That was Letters from the Day. I had a lot of fun. That was really good. Yeah. My glasses are all messed up. Hold on. Yeah, I don't know. That was fun. I'm definitely getting a vibe from your music taste. It's very, a good vibe. Yeah. I feel like it's very unique, but it's also very you. Like, it's very, like, kind of slow, cool girl, but, like, there's a lot going on, like, musically, kind of in the background.
1: Oh, shucks.
0: Yeah. Guys, our Maddie's a genius.
1: Aww.
0: We are playing another Sienna Spiro song, which I'm excited about, because I really liked her first song. We are playing Time, You, and Me. Which looks fun. She's making a silly face up in the corner on the Spotify.
1: She's super serious.
0: Yeah.
1: Logging.
0: Out of hope for us being able to finish on time, we're going to go right into that. And I hope you guys enjoy.

0: got distracted. But that was the end of Time, You, and Me by Sienna Spiro. And I thought that was beautiful. Again, she's very vocally talented. Makes sense to me why she's racking up some awards. I'm curious to see if she will make it on any of the Grammys, like, new artist nominations for this year. The VMAs did. It's an interesting category, just because the way you have to qualify for it is, like, very odd. But
1: yes.
0: Yeah, I'm excited. I love awards show season, so big fan of that.
1: Yeah.
0: We are going to Lowrider by War. Mm-hmm. Anything to say?
1: Yeah.
0: Yeah, please.
1: My, like, freshman year in band, my brother was a senior, and this was the first he played it with all the seniors for the entire marching band.
0: Mm-hmm.
1: First time hearing it, and I was like, wait, this is awesome.
0: Yeah.
1: So that's kind of where I got it from, and I really like the song.
0: All right, yeah. I hope you guys enjoy, and then we will be wrapping up with our goodbyes and one final song after this, but stay tuned.

0: I realized as that song was playing, I know that song. Very fun song. Mm-hmm. I don't think it's one of those songs that I think I just kind of know, but like I didn't know. You know what I mean?
1: Can't think of the name.
0: Yeah, but like I would have been able to do like the bam, bam, bam. Yeah. Guys, this is the new karaoke show where it's just me really, really poopily singing.
1: No, this is good. This is good.
0: This is a good idea, guys. Everybody wants to listen, I promise. We're wrapping up tonight. Today. It's not really night. Mm-hmm. But we're gonna wrap up with a Boys Go to Jupiter song, which I think is fair. We started with one, we're ending with one. Big band for Maddie.
1: Yep.
0: Any closing remarks?
1: Thanks for having me on.
0: Oh, of course. Of course, of course.
1: This is a 10 out of 10 experience. Highly recommended.
0: Yeah, guys, all of the friends that are listening right now that have not filled out my Google Sheet, get on that.
1: Yeah,
0: I'm talking to you, Chloe. I hope you're listening. Chloe, I'm calling you out on live air. Please give me a time. Yeah, give me a time, pretty please.
1: It takes 2 seconds of your time.
0: It takes 2 seconds. I'm sliming Chloe out. I'm kidding. I love you, Chloe. I know you're busy, but please, I want you on the show. I'm so happy I got to have you, and I'm excited. We're going to be, you know, we have so much more to do. We have a busy year ahead of us.
1: This is true.
0: Yeah. Big 2-0 for Maddie.
1: Oh, yes.
0: Yeah. It's going to be a fun year, and it's going to be a fun song. I hope you guys enjoy. Bye.

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3: Hello. Good evening. This is the Time Warp on WRGW District Radio. My name is Corinne, and tonight we will be traveling back in time to 1986 for the release of Notorious by Duran Duran. But first, the lovely intern is here with us again. You want to introduce yourself?
4: Yeah, hello. My name is Sam, and as per usual, it's an honor to be here. I've never heard of this album before, so I'm excited as much as you are, so let's get this started.
3: All Sam knows is the stuff that I have rambled to him, like, after class about. So, whoopsie daisies. But let's get into our artist history. Duran Duran is a highly successful English pop/rock band that was formed in Birmingham in 1978. The iconic lineup of the band members were nicknamed the Fab Five, in reference to the Beatles, by Rolling Stone, and the members were singer Simon Le Bon, keyboardist Nick Rhodes, drummer Roger Taylor, bassist John Taylor, and guitarist Andy Taylor. I know that's a lot of Taylors. None of them are related, just a heads up. And Andy Taylor, as of recently, is no longer, well, recently, as of like 2007, is no longer with the band. So Duran Duran essentially ruled the early 1980s, with their stardom being equal to that of the Beatles, as in Durandemonium, and they heralded the second British invasion of music in the U.S. They were also essential to proving the validity of MTV to music sales and its essential popularity. Initially, the group was a part of the New Romantic movement with their self-titled debut album from 1980, but the band's breakthrough hit in 1982 with their album Rio, particularly the remixes. After Rio came the 1983 album Seven and the Ragged Tiger. This prompted the Sing Blue Silver World Tour that left the band exhausted, causing them to go on hiatus during 1985. In said hiatus, the band members were split. Andy and John helped form the Power Station, while Rhodes, Le Bon, and Roger created the artistic goth-like Arcadia, both of which were featured within the Time Warp's first season. Fun fact there. However, in 1985, the group came together to create the only number one James Bond theme ever in the United States, A View to a Kill. Duran Duran also performed at the Live Aid charity concert that same year and participated in the Do They Know It's Christmas by Band Aid. Live Aid was the last concert the Fab Five would perform together until their reunion tour in 2003. Roger Taylor left the band in 1985 due to the stress of fame, while Andy Taylor left to work on his own solo musical adventures. The remaining three members, the Crucial Three, as they are referred to, reunited after the hiatus to create several albums, which I will now quickly take you through. They released their fourth album, Notorious, and fifth album, Big Thing, in 1986 and 1988, respectively. Their 1990 album, Liberty, did not do the best, but they regained attention with their second self-titled album, colloquially known as the Wedding Album because the cover is a bunch of their parents' wedding pictures, in 1993. After 1993, Duran Duran released an album of mostly covers called Thank You in 1995. 1997 brought John leaving the group, so Rhodes and Le Bon, as well as Warren Cucurillo, who joined after Andy's departure, continued as Duran Duran and released Medazzaland in 1997 and then Pop Trash in 2000. Those are the only two Duran Duran albums that I don't really listen to. Every other one makes an appearance on my playlist, except for those. Whoopsie daisies. Now, in 2001, the Fab Five reunited, which brought about the 2004 album Astronaut, aka my controversial favorite. Andy left the group again in 2006, but the four other members have continued on as Duran Duran. They have since released five albums, Red Carpet Massacre in 2007, All You Need Is Now in 2011, Paper Gods in 2016, and Future Past in 2021, and recently Dance Macabre in 2023. However, as I said, there's never going to be a full reunion of Duran Duran because of Andy Taylor's health. He was supposed to join and do a little bit of a reunion for their Rock and Roll Hall of Fame induction, but sadly, that didn't come to be. They are still performing, though. They will be performing in London for Halloween, I think, this year. So let's get into our album history. Notorious was released on November 24th, 1986, as the fourth studio album by Duran Duran. This album is the second part of my ode to Nile Rodgers, as the Crucial Three, Duran Duran members, collaborate with him on this work. Rodgers produced this album alongside the band members, bringing a new funk rock sound to the new wave synth-pop group. Both Andy and Roger left the band by the time of the album's release. While Andy did contribute to the recording of the album, fulfilling some contractual obligations, a legal scuffle broke out, as I said, contractual obligations, leading him to simply fulfill his contractual obligations, then leave. At this time, Andy began to hang out with former members of the American band that had broken up, Missing Persons, which ultimately led to Warren Cucurillo becoming his replacement in Duran Duran after participating in the recording sessions. So with that, let's finally get into Side A. The first song on Side A is our title track, Notorious. Notorious was a change and sound for Duran Duran with its funk rock vibe and was the first single released by Duran Duran as a trio. Rodgers played guitar for this track, making an impact on the band. According to Le Bon in 2011, he remembered the song's driving riff. He said, quote, "I remember him playing some notes up the neck of his guitar, and it was a riff. That was the first time that any of us had ever heard it. We just said, man, we've got to have that." And honestly, after listening to this song, you will see why. The song's music video was filmed in a Manhattan warehouse in black and white, featuring quick cuts between the band and Rodgers. So to start off Side A, this is Notorious.

Alrighty, that was Notorious, and gosh, I love John Taylor's bass guitar playing. Now, our next two tracks, sorry y'all, we are on a tight time crunch, so not as much chatting happening this evening. Our next two tracks are American Science and Skin Trade. However, American Science is unfortunately the first victim of the aforementioned time constraint. This track is notable for its later remixes. On the album's 2010 bonus disc, there was a chemical reaction mix of American Science, and then on the digital-only releases, there was something called a Meltdown Dub Mix, in parentheses on the script I literally wrote, whatever that means, because I don't know what that means. Maybe I'll have to seek it out and see if I can figure it out. So Falling American Science is another one of my personal favorites, Skin Trade. This single was another change in sound for Duran Duran. It heavily features R&B sound and brass solos. In fact, the brass section was played by the Borneo horns. Notably, this song highlights a rare Simon Le Bon falsetto, which he apparently was inspired to do after hearing Mick Jagger and the Rolling Stones' Emotional Rescue. Skin Trade itself covers another mature theme with its lyrical discussion of workplace exploitation. I highly recommend y'all go listen to a live recording of it, though. So here is Skin Trade.

0: Alrighty, that was one of my personal favorites, Skin Trade, and Sam had something he wanted to add in, so.
1: Yeah, I mean, I started crying when I was hearing the keyboard and brass just going in together with the song.
0: That's like, and I was telling Sam that that's like the gift of Nile Rodgers working with Nick Rhodes. Both very, like, to me at least, Nile Rodgers is very cool, go with the flow, and he has that, as I said, the chic disco, the funk, he does all of that, but he's very, as I said, he's a master of his craft last week, and Nile Rodgers is known as the controller, so he's always very particular, and I think the combination of all these influences, because the only producers on the album were Nile Rodgers and Duran Duran, really came through in that song, and just... As I said, listen to a live recording. It gets even better. I don't know how it could get better, but it does. So the second to last song on side A is A Matter of Feeling. This track was nearly a single for the album, but it ended up only being released as a promotional single in Brazil, of all places. Interestingly, Andy Taylor is credited for guitar on this track, but as mentioned previously, he left during the recording. So Rodgers has credit for playing the guitar on the track as well. So with that, this is A Matter of Feeling.

Alrighty, that was A Matter of Feeling. Now, we're getting into our last track on side A, which is Hold Me. Warren Cucurillo played guitar on this track, marking his second appearance on the album. His first was on American Science, which we sadly didn't listen to. Cucurillo later became a fully-fledged member of Duran Duran in the late 80s. This song is one of the tracks named after Alfred Hitchcock films, which was not apparent at first due to a name change. The track was originally titled Rope after the 1948 film of the same name, but it was then changed to Hold Me. Several of the other songs, which I'll mention later, were other Alfred Hitchcock inspired names. I don't know why. I have a feeling it was Nick Rhodes who made that decision, but who knows. So as the end of side A, this is Hold Me.

0: All right, that was Hold Me. Now, before we flip to side B, here are a few quick words from the station.
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0: Alrighty, welcome back. This is the Time Warp hosted by Corinne with Sam on WRGW District Radio. And we are now listening to Side B of Notorious by Duran Duran. And Sam's going to take a stab at introing our next track.
6: Alright, the opening track on Side B is Vertigo, Due to Demolition. This song is about tensions within the band. It is also another song named for a Hitchcock film. This song features guitars by both Andy Taylor and Cocorillo. And subsequent releases, there are both Metatronics mix and B-Boy mix of the song. So kick off side B, this is Vertigo, Due to Demolition.
0: Woohoo, let's get into it.

Alrighty, that was Vertigo, Do the Demolition, and Sam sounded great doing our opening, so let's get into our next track. The next track on side B is So Misled. So Misled is actually about manipulation, another mature theme. Here's Nick Rhodes' comments on the track from the Duran Duran website. I always seem to remember liking that track. We record live drums with Steve Ferrone at Studio One in Abbey Road, which is usually used to record orchestras, hence it is the size of a football pitch. I was fascinated trying to harness the sound of the natural ambiance of the room. This really dominated the track, and probably the mix too, but I don't think I've heard the song since we've mixed it. It reminded me of a Motown arrangement at that time. So with that, let's listen in for those cues he gave us. Here is So Misled.

All right, that was So Misled. Our next two tracks are Meet El Presidente and Winter Marches On. Well, El Presidente brings us into a world of political intrigue. This song was the third single for the album and is very different on the album than in the single releases. The song's instrumentation and vocals were remixed for the singles, while the original key and tempo were kept the same. Moreover, the remix idea actually stemmed from the growing Latin music scene in Miami, as a matter of fact. The band also later performed this song in 1987 for their appearance on Soul Train. The penultimate track is Winter Marches On. However, this track is the second victim of tonight's time constraint. Not much is known about this song. It was released as the B-side to the single of Notorious, and you will definitely, if you listen to it, you'll definitely hear a vibe change with this song. Notably, the release of the song as the B-side of the 7-inch single was the first time Duran Duran did not do an original recording. Previously, Duran Duran only provided either completely original songs or unheard remixes on the B-sides, which, gosh, I love some of those B-sides. I need them to be all heard. So with that, this is Meet El Presidente.

0: Alrighty, that was Meet El Presidente. Sorry, y'all, I keep mispronouncing that for some reason. So quickly, since we have a little bit of time, miraculously, I just wanted to say my favorite song is still Skin Trade. And I don't know, Sam, did you have one? Were you able to decide?
1: I think because of the combination of the brass and keyboard, definitely I'll also go with Skin Trade.
0: I've converted another person. Yeah. Skin Trade is just... I'll send you a link to, like, one of the live recordings they've done in the past, Sam. It's just, it's one of those songs where they really set the atmosphere. I mean, the entire album, to me, has a very strong atmosphere. Very different than anything else Duran Duran had done up until that point. And, once again, Nile Rodgers for the win. I don't know, did you have anything else you wanted to say, Sam?
1: I think, let's go back to the, you know, glorifying Nile Rodgers for a moment. I mean, I just love that.
0: He's just... I've seen, for context, I don't know if I mentioned this to you, Sam, I've seen Nile Rodgers technically in concert 3 times.
1: Oh, goodness.
0: Because he opens for Duran Duran. So I've seen Duran Duran 3 times and therefore seen Nile Rodgers 3 times. And when I say at the last tour, like, people were sitting down during the other opener, Nile Rodgers told people to get up on their feet and everyone got up on their feet because he just... The energy he brings to his music, to what he's worked on, is just incredible. And the influence he's had, once again, scroll through his Wikipedia, everyone. Look at all the things he's done. It's insane. I don't know how one man did all of that. But, and I think he's still doing things. He just released a new song with Duran Duran called Free to Love. So, they're still working together.
1: Yeah.
0: They have such a strong partnership, and I really love it. And it's very cool to hear... I don't know, the change of time working together and seeing that professional relationship develop and grow. So I think that's pretty much it for comments, unless you had anything else you wanted to quickly say, Sam?
1: Thanks for having me.
0: You're always welcome.
1: As per usual.
0: Always welcome. So the final track on Notorious by Duran Duran is Proposition, and there's unfortunately no information available about this track. However, it definitely continues the atmosphere created by the one we didn't listen to, Winter Marches On. Here, there are also notably no remixes or live recordings of this track, unlike literally nearly every single other song on this album. So to finish off Notorious by Duran Duran, this is Proposition, and this was the Time Warp hosted by Corinne with Sam on WRGW District Radio. Have a good rest of your evening, and remember to tune in again on October 17th. No show next week, y'all. I'm on break. So, bye!
1: Bye!

0: Dana, how are you today?
1: Hey, I'm good. Thanks for having me.
0: Thanks. So yeah, you're joining us from somewhere in Missouri on your way to your first show in St. Louis. It's a big tour you guys have.
1: Right.
0: 30 shows. Have you done a tour like that before? Something like that big yet?
1: We have. This is becoming normal. Like, I'm a little more prepared for it this time around, but the easiest way to do it is to never think about what's happening tomorrow. Just do one day at a time. If I think 30 shows, it's too much. But if I think, you know, today we're playing a radio show in St. Louis, that's it. Like, I can handle that.
0: Yeah, just the day-to-day. That is awesome.
1: Exactly.
0: Yeah. So, you said you're sort of getting into the rhythm of it now. You're three albums and an EP in as a band, and really just a little over 3 years. First album came out in January of 2011. By sort of indie music standards, especially indie pop standards, it seems like that's kind of with a lot of very new artists coming. It's quite a longer run now. Do you have any advice for any bands that are just getting started as to what to do to get to where you guys are now?
1: Well, I think that the most important thing is to like what you're doing, but to maintain your own momentum. I think it's kind of hard. You feel a lot of pressure to deliver, because I think that the way we consume music now, I think people are being groomed to have really short attention spans. I feel like there used to be like so much build up for an album to come out, like, you know, back in the good old days, and you would listen to that record for so long, and now I feel like we just like cruise through like consuming new music so quickly. And I do think that puts a lot of pressure on people who write music. So for us, the best thing is just to find a momentum, like a speed that works for us as far as writing and releasing, and then just stay, you know, commit to that schedule as long as it feels good. So that's meant, you know, this many records in this many years. This allowed us to stay active but kind of not go crazy.
0: Yeah, it's good that you've gotten in that rhythm, and this album it's a little bit different. I think it's really hard to put exactly a finger on how it's different, but I feel like you guys have explored a few different genres, gone down different routes, especially instrumentally, than have it before.
1: Definitely. I think the biggest change is that Patrick and I wrote more separately from each other, so we were able to explore more and different musical ideas, because our taste has kind of We still share a lot, but our taste has kind of grown apart as we've like explored writing together.
0: And yeah, it's interesting moving from the first album, which was very much it was sort of from a genre perspective very much a solid album, sort of kind of staying within one place.
1: Right. But it was like very in keeping with one idea, and that's all we were really trying to do. We were just really kind of just like pure fan perspective, wanting to recreate as much like Phil Spector wall of sound as possible. But I think like anyone, I mean, you kind of fall in love with a thing for a time, and it represents like a period of your life, and then you move past it. And we're definitely still always taken by like analog retro recording sounds, but we no longer listen exclusively to girl groups, for example. We've moved on quite a bit since then.
0: Right. Have you gotten any? Yeah, the last EP sort of started exploring some of that on Small Sound, and now this is sort of a big departure from that. Have you gotten any feedback from friends, from fans, from anyone like that about the change? What's that been like?
1: Well, the weirdest thing is that you know, we'll listen to something that's really new for us, and that will inspire a change in some like choices that we make when we're writing. But I think when other people listen to it, they hear totally different things, and I'm always interested in the way that people make connections between changes in our writing and kind of guessing what we might be listening to, and it's never what we're actually listening to. Like, for example, a lot of people have been writing that they think Haim has influenced our new record, because we went on tour together earlier this year. And while I am an insane fan of Haim and I love those girls tremendously, we were actually listening to like a lot of Shuggie Otis and like a lot of old soul, like funkadelic and stuff, and really not, definitely not channeling the same stuff as Haim was when we wrote this record. But, you know, in the whole process of like consuming music and then writing your own, it comes out so different. But yeah, it's always fascinating to me to hear what people think we were listening to.
0: Yeah, you mentioned some of the funk influences. I want to get into the song that I think caught my eye the most on the new album, which is I'm Calling. It's a song, has a very much, it has very almost sort of 70s, 80s pop feel to it, especially just with the riff at the beginning, that basically, I don't know if you guys use actual phone recording with that, or is that a guitar right there at the beginning to sort of sound like,
1: For that little hook that you're hearing?
0: Yeah.
1: Or for that little hook, that's actually just like a synthesizer. One of Pat Carney's many like old synths that he has in his studio. That song, that was like a very special thing. It started off, I wrote it on piano, meaning to write, like, it was like a very singer-songwriter sounding Carole King piano ballad. And when we took it into the studio, we felt like we needed to update it a lot, but without losing that like 70s soul feeling. And so it ended up with this like 70s meets 80s arrangement. And I'm pretty proud that it went from having, I mean, I love the clarity of ideas in a song that was written like from a singer-songwriter's perspective, but I want it to sound more like a band wrote it at the end of the day. And I feel like Patrick Carney was really keen on doing that, and I think that song like went on, like had the best evolution in the studio. I'm really happy with the way that it came out.
0: Yeah, you mentioned Patrick Carney. He produced the last album, Young and Old. Did he also, I guess, produce this one as well?
1: So we worked together on Young and Old, and we wanted to work together again, but our schedules were insane. So with Small Sound, we worked with some other people. We worked with, like, Richard Swift. We worked with Jim Eno. And a lot of those songs made their way onto our new record. So for Ritual and Repeat, we ended up working with three different producers, having three different studio sessions over the course of about 8 months, which was, like, the most unique experience that we've ever had for writing an album. Usually we write the whole thing intensively in 1 month, go into the studio with one person, and it's done in, like, 7 to 10 days. And this was, like, a much more drawn-out process with a lot of reflection, and I think it allowed for a lot of, like, uniqueness in the songwriting and in just actual recording.
0: Now, the other thing that struck me with the album is the cover art right here. It's tennis with in the script font at the very top, and then I believe that's you right on the cover there with the face completely whited out, almost as if someone went on Microsoft Paint and airbrushed white over the face.
1: Or like that paint bucket dump.
0: Yeah, exactly, like that as well. What was the thinking behind that? What led to that?
1: Well, it's kind of a long story, but I have very reluctantly been featured on all of our artwork. At first, it was actually an accident, just for Cape Dory, a press photo leaked, and someone announced it as our album cover, and we ended up just going with it. And so we ended up kind of turning it into more of a theme, but I never really wanted that to be the image that we presented, and I never really wanted that to be, like, the theme for all of our artwork. It's just kind of happened. So, when we were working with our friend Mike, who designed the artwork for us, we had this photo, but it felt really, like, contrived. I mean, it was a beautiful image, but it felt like too much. So we thought it was kind of an interesting play on that classic, like, Donna Summer-looking album cover, to kind of just blot out the identity. Because in some ways, we're so used to seeing that, like, front woman looking beautiful and romantic on an album cover that it almost is meaningless. Like, it almost is faceless, even though you're looking at a face. So I thought it was interesting to just erase it, because that's what I would have chosen anyway. And I also think it was more interesting visually.
0: It is very interesting, and that's a good point. I feel like if it didn't have that, it would kind of blend in. It would be a little reminiscent of Vampire Weekend's second album cover or a lot of other album covers like that. So,
1: I mean, it's like the most done album cover of all time, basically, like just someone's headshot.
0: Right.
1: And, but there's something so engaging about seeing a human face that I think people tend to want. But yeah, I felt like it's just, it's so expected, and it felt somehow fresh to like ruin a beautiful thing, which is kind of what we like to do with our music. We like to take something beautiful and then make it ugly, a little bit, just a little ugly.
0: Interesting. That's an interesting way to put it. And I think it also fits in with a little of the sort of the dreaminess. You kind of get into a lot of more of the dream pop and the almost ghostliness in some of the songs on the album. So, and so you've got, as I mentioned, a lot of live shows. You guys will be here in D.C. on the 25th playing the Black Cat. Nice little venue, pretty nice, pretty intimate as well. So,
1: It is. It's a good feeling in there.
0: What's it been like sort of preparing with this new music and you know, will this live show look any different than any live show, tennis live show that our listeners had been to before?
1: Well, it's going to feel really different. Now that we have so much more material to pick from, I feel like our set is growing very diverse, but I think it's going to be pretty similar. I think at the end of the day, we really hate having our show feel very contrived. We'll try to plan, you know, changes or, I mean, I don't even know. I just, at the end of the day, for us, our only goal for tour is to just play our music live. You can kind of see us, like, hashing it out in reality. And we're always going to prefer that kind of low-key, unassuming performance. And it never feels like it's us if we try and turn it into more of a production. It's just not who we are. It's not the music that we write. So, yeah, you're going to just get, like, a true-to-form, like, old-fashioned rock and roll show.
0: That sounds like a ton of fun. Now, where does the name of this album come from, Ritual and Repeat? What does that come from?
1: We had a lot of trouble naming this record, but this title kept coming back to us. We struggled with a lot of writer's block when we were working on this, and this felt like the best way. We kind of used Ritual in our writing to kind of work through, kind of get out of our heads and turn it into more work, which is a weird way of approaching art. But it actually worked so much better for me to be a lot less precious and a lot less reflective, but just to be doing and working. And so repeating a ritual, kind of creating this own daily routine is what allowed us to even make this record, and that's why we decided to call it that.
0: So just real quick, Elena, if you could, this is Elena from Tennis. 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
1: This is Elena from Tennis, and you're listening to WRGW.
0: Great. Thank you so much. And
1: thank you
0: so much. Once again, Tennis, their new album, Ritual and Repeat, just came out this month. They'll be playing at the Black Cat on September 25th. Be sure to check that out. Elena, thank you so much for joining us here on WRGW.
1: Thank you.
2: Okay, cool. So we are now live on the air with a few alumni of the station. I am the current general manager, Jordan Groby.

0: my longest running show was a thing called Sharks Are Crying, which was the name of my first mix bag tape that I made back in the day in elementary school, and it's a lyric that was taken from an actual terrible, wonderful but late Rolling Stones album called Voodoo Lounge, and played a lot of good tunes and had a lot of fun here for a couple years. Still live in the D.C. area, and it's wonderful to be back in the station.
1: My name is Jeremy Worthington. I graduated in 2010, and I co-hosted with Ben Sharks Are Crying.
2: Cool.
3: That's awesome.
2: Well, we're glad to have you guys back in the station.
3: Yep. You've also got a couple of Thursday night slot holders here.
2: Oh, really?
3: We all, like, had the same slot.
0: Yep.
3: Yeah.
2: Wow. Well, then. I can join you guys now. I have a talk show with the other Jordan on Thursday nights.
0: Oh, cool.
3: There you go.
0: Excellent.
3: Two Jordans, one show.
2: Yeah.
3: Yeah.
2: As a follow-up to Two Gregs, one show. The epic.
3: Mm-hmm.
0: So one of the now that we're here, I've been pondering a question for the last couple of years because I was out of D.C. for a while, but I've moved back for 3 years now. And one of the things I've seen is that a lot of the bands that I really liked and the bands that I used to go see at 9:30 in Black Hat and Velvet Lounge and Rock and Roll Hotel are now playing at Meriwether Post and DAR, especially Meriwether Post. And I was trying to figure out, is it the bands that I like have got more popular? They're now playing bigger venues.
2: You just have great taste in music.
0: Mm-hmm. I try to keep myself up to date.
2: Yeah.
0: And I've seen that the bands that are playing at venues in the city aren't as good, honestly, real talk, as the bands that were playing a couple years ago.
3: Everybody says that, though. Everybody thinks that, when I was at the height of my music listenership, the bands were way better than they are now.
0: So you really think it's not the quality of the booking, it's really the bands that I like have just grown up as I have in their careers?
3: I guess it could be. I mean, I'm not that much younger than you guys, but I guess 4 years. I'm 22. So I think just that small amount of time was enough, especially when you listen to music that is not classics, you know?
0: Sure.
3: When you're listening to new and alternative music, a 4 year gap can make a huge difference. So for me, maybe I'll feel the same way as you do in 4 years after this, but right now I live on U Street. I go to shows on U Street all the time, and for me, I can see pretty much everything that I want to see in the city at Black Cat. DC9 is great down 9th and U Street. 9:30 Club, yeah, but even stuff at the 9:30 Club is a little bit
0: overblown,
3: overhyped, a little mainstream kind of.
0: Because you do see big name acts playing at the 9:30 Club and at Black Cat, right?
3: Oh yeah,
0: Major label, Billboard hit groups.
3: Mm-hmm.
0: So I feel like it's not the sort of more independent alternative bands have been displaced. It's that they're just not going to those venues anymore. So where would you say would be?
2: They get to DC9 and Rock and Roll Hotel more often than not.
3: Yeah. Also the Black Cat backstage,
2: because
3: the Black Cat has two stages. It has that big main stage one. The backstage is definitely a better place to see the more up and coming, kind of younger, fresher.
0: Sure,
3: acts.
0: Sure.
3: Definitely.
0: I also really like U Street Music Hall. I've been a couple of really good gigs there.
2: And Will Eastman is an alumni of WRGW himself.
0: No way.
3: Yes, huh. He graduated from GW in, 2003 maybe? 2002. And he was promotions director while he was here.
0: Mm-hmm.
2: Yep.
3: For everybody who doesn't know, Will Eastman is kind of a local celebrity. He co-owns, I guess, U Street Music Hall and also produces music. I think Bliss Pop is the name of his not label. Is it a label?
0: Production?
2: I think
0: it's
2: a sub-production
0: enclave.
2: I mean, Lotana might know a little bit more about it. She just walked in. She's interviewed Will Eastman on her show at some point.
3: Remember that.
0: After the break, she should come on in.
3: We'll get some fresh blood.
2: We should add some more alumni in there, too.
0: Please.
2: We've got two open mics.
3: Yeah, we need to get people who didn't do music, maybe, and see how our
2: get some,
3: interesting
2: views.
0: That's a good point.
2: Sports and talk.
3: Yeah.
2: Yeah.
3: Yeah.
2: News, even.
3: Mm-hmm.
0: Cool. So just to recap, this is WRGW coming live with the 85th anniversary of the station.
2: Yeah.
0: That's some nice heritage right there. We've been around for just a little bit less long than the university. I can't think of another organization that's been around for 85 years.
2: I can't either.
0: It's some serious pedigree.
2: Proud to be here today.
1: Mm-hmm.
3: Yeah.
2: Going strong.
3: GW seems to be pretty proud of us, too. Only because it's the 85th anniversary. All of a sudden, the administration is oh, wow.
0: So how does GW

0: show the love? Like, what are you talking about?
1: Well, they gave us a lot of love 2 years ago when we won Student Org of the Year.
0: Really?
2: Oh, yeah. Wow.
1: Oh, that was really exciting for us. And then we were nominated again last year, but we didn't win because they can't just give it to it twice in a row. You know, they can't do that, even if we're deserving of it, which, of course, we are.
3: Yeah.
4: Yes.
3: So that was nice, a little recognition.
1: Yeah.
3: Yeah.
0: What'd you guys do to win Student Org of the Year?
3: I think one of our, like, internal station members, to, like, nominate your student organization, you just had to basically write, like, an essay or some kind of online form explaining why you think that the student organization...
1: And writing an additional essay is probably enough to dissuade most students.
0: Yeah, exactly. And that's very
3: so
0: on radio.
3: So, basically, anybody willing to do it.
0: Like, work? no.
3: And I think it was, at the time, which you guys may have had some crossover with Paula Mejia.
0: I don't think so.
4: I don't recognize that.
3: Maybe she was awesome. She was, what did she do? She was definitely music director for a time. She was general manager. That was after you guys. Mm. But maybe like when you were moving on, she was just coming in because she was 2 years older than me. Anyway, so I guess she was general manager at the time and she wrote whatever kind of nomination for us. And I guess they thought that. She's also like an English major and a fantastic writer. So she must have written a very persuasive essay. So that was really nice. There wasn't like a money prize.
0: So it just kind of happened.
3: It just kind of happened.
0: That's nice.
3: And then we got to have a little party afterwards, and it was cool. Even though it doesn't mean really much. It meant a lot to us.
0: Just ask anyone who didn't win it, right?
3: Yeah, exactly.
0: Well, congratulations, WRGW. That's a big deal. That's fantastic. Definitely.
4: There are a lot of student orgs out there.
0: There are. Mm-hmm.
4: There's a lot of competition.
0: Mm-hmm. A lot of big ones, too. People take student organizations very seriously at GW.
3: They do.
0: So it's nice to see that there's some recognition.
3: We're also one of the largest student organizations on campus.
0: Really?
3: Which I think is a strong point.
1: Yeah, the WRGW community is about 250 strong.
0: No way.
1: We get about 95 new interns. Like new freshman interns generally.
0: A year?
1: Fall. Yeah, and that's in the fall.
0: Like to the first meeting for the pizza. Like how many come to the second?
1: These are like people that sign up and like want to be placed on shows.
0: No way. Yeah. 95.
3: We've grown a lot in 3 years.
4: Yeah, I don't think there were that many when we were there.
0: No, no, there was max 12. You know, it was a pretty sparse crowd. Mm-hmm. But I think a lot of that was like it'd be great to get some sports and news people here because I was in specialty.
3: Which
0: is all
3: specialty
0: well.
3: Music.
0: Cool
3: for
0: kids.
3: For those of you listening who do not know, specialty just means that you had a music show that didn't necessarily fall into any kind of predetermined genre category. So you didn't have a jazz show, you didn't have a hip hop show. You kind of just wanted to play whatever you wanted.
0: Yeah, because labels are lame.
3: Lame, bro.
0: Lame, super
3: it's
0: lame.
3: It's not what college radio is about, man.
0: Independent till I die. So, I have a question. Do you guys feel like do you feel that WRGW is plugged into the local music community here? Do you feel like you're meeting new artists and whatnot?
3: Yeah, Groby, why don't you take that one?
1: We actually have a lot of thanks to Tori to do for that. We expanded a lot last year, our influence in the music community here in DC. And I'm really proud to say that like we're now a member of the community. Like they accept us and they welcome us and they like having us around. They invite us to shows, you know, they hug us when they see us.
3: Yeah. And we've hosted like a couple of local acts in recent shows and events. And stuff too, which was great. Which I don't think was happening, at least from my perspective, was not happening, you know, around like 2010, 11, like when I came in.
0: Mm-hmm. Can you give an example of that?
3: Well, for instance, I don't know if you guys, did you do a spring concert? There was a spring concert. So
0: I'm not affiliated with WRGW whatsoever. I would never, ever associate this organization's name to anything like spring.
1: So you're talking the standard GW concert then.
3: I'm talking about like a
1: this
3: station.
1: This is like WRGW produced our own concert.
0: No way. Oh, yeah. Who played? What happened with that?
1: So we've had our WRGW spring concert since 3 years ago.
3: Mm-hmm.
1: Was the first one Reptar?
3: Mm-hmm.
1: Was there one before that? I don't remember.
3: I was not. I mean, these guys would know because that was the year before me.
1: Yeah.
3: And if
0: That does not sound familiar.
1: No. Okay, then I guess Reptar was the first one, and that was at 6th and I Synagogue. Okay.
3: And we had, at that time, we had a local band open for the main band, which was like a national touring act.
1: Right.
0: Cool.
3: And then after that, we had...
1: So that was the co-sponsored one with... We had W...
3: No, the second one.
1: Yeah.
3: Was that?
1: Yeah.
3: Mm-hmm.
1: So yeah, the second one, that was us in Maryland, right? WMUC?
3: It was all of them. So that was, whatever, 2012, I guess. 2013, we teamed up with a bunch of other local college radio stations. So University of Maryland, Georgetown, us, and American kind of put all of our funds together to buy a more, you know, well-known, I guess, headlining act.
1: And so we had Deer Hunter for that one.
0: Oh, no way.
1: And NPR, like, partially covered that, which was really cool. Like, Bob Boylan went and was, like, excited about it.
0: Partial coverage from NPR, wow.
1: Yeah.
0: That's a good
1: It was a very interesting concert because, like, Deer Hunter is not a band you would experience in a synagogue.
0: I mean, that Sixth and I is a very unique
3: It
1: is.
0: Place.
1: It is.
0: And
1: it's a nice venue.
3: Mm-hmm.
1: Yeah.
3: Yep. And then this recent year, which is the show that I booked, we had a GW band open. They were like a psych rock band.
1: Sun Cycle.
3: Good following band. Them, we had a local band who's actually getting really popular right now. Their recent single was just premiered on Stereo Gum.
0: Who's that?
3: Paper House. They're excellent. And
1: They played the Kennedy Center Millennium Stage last night.
3: They did.
0: Really? Oh, fantastic.
3: Yeah. And they have like a, you know, a DIY house that like puts on shows in Petworth. That is also called The Paper House. But the band is also called Paper House. So we had a GW band, a local band, and then our headliner was a band called River City Extension from New Jersey.
0: Okay.
3: So, you know, that was just one example.
1: Folk rock.
3: Yeah, folk rock. So that was an example of how instead of just booking national touring acts, we used our own resources and booked some more local talent, which had not happened at the previous year.
1: And then one of the last things that Tori did when she was with us is she got us involved in a lot show. So Paper House is involved in this organization, DCDIT.
0: Mm-hmm.
3: Which is like do it together instead
1: of
3: do it yourself, DIY.
0: That's not very punk.
3: Do it together,
0: that's
3: man.
0: Like, that's like practically fascist. I'm not gonna lie.
3: It's some kind of difference in attitude. I don't really get it.
0: No, I'm joking. That's a new term for me, so.
1: Yeah. But so they're a really cool org that puts on shows basically wherever they can find a space.
0: Okay.
1: And so they generally try to find these open lots that are available. And then they bring in...
3: all local acts.
1: Yeah, all local acts. And they bring in three or four, like, local vendors to, like, sell food and drinks and T-shirts, you know, whatnot. And it's a really cool kind of, like, community event that's, I mean, it's really, like, indie because you're literally in a lot.
0: Yeah.
3: Yeah.
0: That's pretty chill. It sounds
3: drinking, like, microbrew beer.
1: Yeah,
0: yeah,
1: exactly.
0: That sounds fantastic. Are there food trucks?
3: I think not at our event we didn't
1: ours,
3: have a food truck.
1: Well,
0: microbrew, triple hops.
1: It might have been, like, a food truck that had a table.
0: Oh, wow.
3: Yeah.
0: Well, that's very fancy.
1: Yeah.
4: And so how often is this... how often does this take place?
1: So they do those shows probably once a month or so.
3: But only during the summer.
1: Yeah.
3: I think that series
1: primarily
3: only
1: outdoor
3: during the summer.
1: Mm-hmm.
3: So I think their last iteration of that series is coming up maybe like this coming week, actually.
1: Yeah, it's soon.
3: So, yeah, look up DCDIT on Facebook.
1: Yeah.
3: Or kind of search around DCDIT, the lot. I think the place that they've been using is this lot in, I guess, Noma somewhere called Atlantic.
0: Okay.
3: It's near Atlantic Plumbing, which is, like, literally a plumbing company,
0: None
3: but they have a, like, open lot available.
4: That's is like, it near the Union Market?
3: Exactly. That's exactly where it is.
1: Ours was near Union Kitchen, and that was the last show that they ever held there, which was kind of cool. So we helped them co-sponsor that event. We helped them book it, which is really cool. We marketed with them. That was a great show.
0: And have local organizations been pretty receptive to your sort of, like, cooperation with them?
1: Yeah, they seem to really appreciate us, and they like working with us.
3: And college radio is cool, man.
1: Yeah.
3: Like, people think that we're
1: so
3: cool. They're like, whoa, college radio wants to get involved? Awesome.
0: We still exist?
3: Yeah.
0: It's still there?
3: Yeah.
1: It's a thing.
3: Yeah.
4: In the era of podcasts and that type of thing, streaming.
3: Now, I would like to know...
1: In the era of Clear Channel.
3: So you got... Yeah. So neither one of you necessarily are, like, work in radio, but do you still... Do you miss it? Do you do podcasts or anything like that?
0: So that's a good question.
4: I've thought about doing a podcast, but I've never gotten around to it.
0: I curate Spotify playlists, as stupid as that sounds, but I feel like that's the contemporary version of mixed bag CDs and tapes.
3: Mm-hmm.
0: But it's very different from having a show or making mixed bag collections because it's not constrained by time the way those formats are.
3: Mm-hmm.
0: So I don't think it's quite as difficult. And I miss like being able to curate music. And I think like, one of the big differences between the contemporary era of infinite accessibility to all music and priors is that time is no longer precious, and you no longer have to like gather a collection of stuff that's good.
3: Mm-hmm.
0: You know, you have whatever you want, whenever you want.
3: Mm-hmm.
0: And that's sort of so we've got some new guests joining us here. Just come and see. Once again, this is WRGW coming to you live. This is the 85th
3: mm-hmm.
0: anniversary
3: mm-hmm.
0: of our wonderful organization.
1: Yeah.
3: So we're having a little shindig in parallel with alumni weekend.
0: Mm-hmm.
3: So everybody, most people talking here are all alumni, and we've got our current general manager producing from the booth.
1: Yeah, we're excited to have everyone here.
0: Do you guys want to introduce yourself?
2: No.
0: Not
2: I'm Jared Peterson.
5: I could introduce you.
2: You
5: could introduce me.
2: Okay, sure. Yeah.
5: Jared Brooks Peterson, class of 1994, English major, WRGW legend, co-host of The Deal for many years, and very, very handsome, very well-read, beautiful man.
0: Handsome, well-read. Interesting, innovative.
5: Great beard.
0: Yeah,
5: probably
0: true,
5: the best,
0: yeah.
5: I'd
1: Dream
5: say one of the better
1: beards
5: on radio.
2: The better beard, yeah.
3: Mm-hmm.
2: Oh, yeah. I have a beard for radio.
5: He does have a great face for radio.
2: Speaking of great face for radio, we have Mark Eisenberg over here to my right, class of 1994. American Studies, I want to say. Major.
5: Correct, true.
2: Studied all aspects of America, but especially the druggier ones, if I'm
0: correct.
2: The ones with the loopiest ones.
0: The good ones.
2: The good ones.
0: The good years. The good years.
2: Yeah, absolutely. There were a few he left out there. Also, WRGW legend, an amazing DJ, an amazing musical mind.
5: Go on.
2: And I will add, the person who brought me into WRGW, Mark, sought out, I feel like almost to me, we were roommates freshman year.
0: Okay.
2: And Mark
5: We've
2: sought out.
5: We've known each other since 1866.
0: That's a really long time ago.
2: That
0: wow.
2: was druggy year.
0: Wow. 1866.
1: Radio station.
0: That pre-Gilded Age, pre-1890s, that was...
2: Reconstruction.
0: That was great.
2: Yeah,
0: Reconstruction.
2: Was just,
5: wild
0: great time.
2: Time.
0: Western expansion. Yeah.
1: It's a little hazy.
0: Boy, I don't even remember those years, yeah. Caught up in the wagon wheel dust.
2: Yeah. Yeah, so Mark, I mean, I want to make sure that I say this, that Mark sought out, I feel, almost immediately the WRGW, the radio world, and
0: mm-hmm.
2: Because he wanted to be involved in music and loved music, and did a show, like I said, like the first couple of weeks, right?
5: Yeah, Friday morning was, I split a two-hour slot. We were freshmen. We were lucky to get a two-hour slot. Tina Platel and Jay Moskowitz had from 9 to 10, and I had from 10 to 11, and we were excited. I mention that only because all three of us have made a living in music. Tina works on campus.
3: I was just going to say, she works in the library.
5: Yeah, she works at Gilman, and she's been in a ton of great punk bands,
3: mm-hmm.
5: or I should just say bands.
2: Currently is, and I wouldn't call them punk, but she...
5: Yeah, no, she's fantastic.
3: Mm-hmm.
5: But, yeah, the radio station then, and I imagine now, attracted all kinds of brilliant, interesting, talented folks, and
1: eclectic.
5: Folks like Jared and I.
3: Mm-hmm.
5: Not as brilliant or talented. Or anyway.
0: Somebody's got to play it. Yeah.
5: So you guys have kept this dump alive. It looks fantastic. Well done.
2: It really does.
1: Yeah, we're
5: I don't
1: we're
5: care
1: trying.
5: What anyone says. I think Jordan and Maddie are doing a great job. Very impressive.
1: Thank you, Mark.
3: Mm-hmm.
0: No, it truly does look lovely.
1: Yeah.
0: We were talking just before now about how WRGW has become very involved in the current music environment in D.C. and getting involved in that scene more proactively.
3: Mm-hmm.
0: I'd be really interested to hear about sort of how WRGW facilitates music creation and sort of the creative scene on campus
3: mm-hmm.
0: and what it was like for you guys and how,
3: mm-hmm.
0: if you were involved in sort of musical endeavors on campus at your when you guys were on the show
3: mm-hmm.
0: or on the air.
2: On the air.
5: Jared, how about all of your musical experiences on air and off?
2: On air and off. Well, I was, I think I offered unbidden the fact that I was in the GW Troubadours.
0: Oh, fantastic. Okay.
2: I was a lifer. And that was my, you know, big activity, my big time suck. And I enjoyed it a lot. I don't think that these two worlds ever crossed paths, to be honest. I don't.
5: Which is a shame.
2: Absolutely, yeah. Because, you know, if there's anything people like more than a cappella, it's
5: a cappella on the radio, where you can't even see the cummerbund.
0: Studio a cappella is much better than live a cappella with all the production effects.
2: The production values, and absolutely.
1: We've had
2: some of them
1: in station at some point.
2: Jazz hands really just, you know, fly through the airwaves.
5: And the groupies. I mean, there were a lot of wild, heady times with the troubadours back then.
2: The groupie.
5: Fair enough.
2: We shared. With the engineering department, as I recall.
0: That's a multi-talented groupie right there. It's wide variety of interests.
2: Had to be. I was about to say she. It could have been he. Could have been, you know, we don't want to do that anymore.
5: That's right. As long as they're comfortable with themselves.
2: Exactly.
0: Well, not if they're at the engineering department, you know, because that's, you know. nobody's comfortable at all, period.
2: Nobody's
0: the point, right?
5: I think the radio station then did a good job, and I bet it does a good job now, would be my guess. In the early 90s, the, for lack of a better phrase, college radio or alternative music or indie music was starting to grow. You know, mm-hmm. So when we started school, Kurt Cobain was just sitting on a corner in Olympia, Washington, you know, in front of the supermarket. That wasn't a popular... Mm-hmm. Having independent music had not reached the mainstream. So CMJ, College Music Journal... Mm-hmm. And even a tiny quote-unquote station like ours that was just AM carrier current, we reported to CMJ, so we made a tiny bit of a difference along with every other tiny radio station, mm-hmm. and we played what we wanted to hear. And I think in that way, GW did make a contribution. I mean, the radio station did make a contribution into music that was happening... happening on campus. You know, mm-hmm. folks were passionate about, you know, fill in the blank band that nobody had ever heard of. Then someone would reach out and try to, when they came through town, get them to come and do an in studio or go out, and it didn't happen as often, and tape an interview. We had relationships with the 930 Club when it was still at 930 F Street, and gave away tickets to every one of their shows. We also had not as good a relationship, but with the Bayou, which mm-hmm. doesn't exist anymore. It's where the Georgetown Movie Theater is, and there were, you know, it was a venue similar to the 930 Club in size and scope, but the bands were a little bit more mainstream rock.
3: Not to be confused with the current Bayou on Pennsylvania Avenue.
5: No,
0: right,
5: that's
0: very
5: a restaurant that has a little bit, yeah,
3: the
5: very
3: only,
5: different type of thing.
3: Yeah, the only live music you get there is a white Ford Bronco.
5: Right, right.
3: Every Friday.
5: I think, if I'm not mistaken, I may be mistaken, I think that Dire Straits, I think... their first gig in the United States was at the Bayou, I think.
1: With Mark Knopfler, or?
5: Yeah, with the Knopfler brothers. And I think U2's, one of their very first gigs was also at the Bayou. It is a great place.
1: Wow.
5: But so even though WRGW didn't necessarily, even though GW didn't necessarily birth any super successful great bands, I think that the radio station helped regional and national, and maybe in some instances international bands, find a foothold on campus. Mm-hmm. That's my recollection. That's my whitewashing of history.
3: I also just want to mention that this ties in perfectly with that. I recently came in contact with Aaron Leetko, who is the PR guy at Discord Records. Comes to find out, he's a GW alum too, graduated in 2003. Mm-hmm. And so he is also, in addition to all of his work with Discord, he also is a DJ and has also been in bands, more, you know, kind of experimental music. And I recently found out and wanted to, like, just chat with him and kind of get his perspective on, you know, what was it like when you were here? And he was never involved with the radio station, but I still wanted... You know, if you were into music, you knew the people in the radio station, mm-hmm. so it worked out. So I recently chatted with him to kind of hear his perspective, and it was so insightful and so funny that just hearing, I think, from my perspective, it seems like there used to be more freedom on campus for students who were interested in music to curate, like, live events. And so he used to tell me about shows, and again, this is like 2000, I guess, shows in like like the Mitchell Theater, Mitchell Hall used to have like a theater in the basement.
0: Yeah.
3: They shut it down 2 years ago.
0: Oh no!
1: Yeah,
3: and
1: we don't have anything like that anymore.
0: That's a great space.
3: And that was the
1: only
3: space.
1: We're trying to do shows on campus, but we don't know where to do them.
3: The only
0: listener's too big.
1: Yeah. Well, we've got one planned for the Continental Ballroom on October 17th.
0: Okay, that's still that's
1: a
0: pretty spaced
1: out. So we'll be working on that one.
2: The downstage listener.
3: The
2: any
3: black
2: access
3: box.
2: To that, the black box, yeah.
1: It's pretty much reserved for theater only.
2: We did a lot of student theater there. That was like the big student theater spot.
3: It still is.
2: I imagine so, right.
3: Yep.
2: There were things.
1: I mean,
5: there were things.
2: There were things, places.
1: We had the Hippodrome
2: radio
1: for the longest
2: that's
1: time.
2: Solid,
1: and the Hippodrome
2: radio.
1: Got closed down, too.
2: There were, I mean, I think of Mitch Traeger playing.
5: Yeah, I mean, there was
2: like
5: George's
2: some,
5: on the fifth floor of this building.
2: Right.
5: But there were lots of other, as there are now, lots of venues nearby. I mean, we're in the middle of the city.
2: Right.
5: I mean, so.
3: Well, and that's what has had to happen, is that now when GW students, you know, whether, I'm just talking, I guess, from the radio perspective, when we do want to do that, we are now forced to go off campus. I don't want to say forced, because it always ends up well. So now we have partnerships with Six and I Synagogue, and we've hosted our
5: that's great.
3: Concerts
2: that
3: now
2: great.
3: In their downstairs,
1: yeah.
3: like the smaller space,
5: mm-hmm.
3: which I think has it's like 350 capacity mm-hmm. down there. So
5: sure.
3: we've had shows there for the past 3 years. They really like us. They think it's fun.
1: Mm-hmm.
3: And we, similar to what you're saying, we still have a lot of connections with the 930 Club, and we give away tickets. And
5: that's great.
3: We cover
1: yeah.
3: shows there.
1: Same with Rock and Roll
5: so,
1: Hotel.
5: So, Jared, what are some of your strongest, fondest, best memories of WRGW?
2: I was just.
5: We'll just take over from these folks.
2: Yeah,
5: so just push them out of the way.
2: Yeah, sounds
5: do
2: good.
5: Do you have any? It's okay
2: do
5: if
2: I have
5: you
2: any
5: don't.
2: Good,
5: it, you can talk to us. It's all right.
0: It's a free space where we're all friends.
2: It's a free. It's,
0: yeah.
2: it's
3: a
2: open
3: safe
2: space.
3: Zone.
2: It's a safe
1: yeah,
2: zone.
1: Just let it out. Yeah.
2: Okay. Well, I remember the carts. That we used
5: oh,
2: to play,
5: yeah,
2: the
5: yeah.
2: PSAs that we used to play, and mm. there are some really fun
5: you
2: ones.
5: You
2: want to
5: explain what a card is for
2: yeah,
5: those who grew up with internet
2: technology?
5: Yeah, a card
2: is short for cartridge. It's a plastic device box about the size of two iPhones put on top of one another, for those of you
0: now,
2: who...
0: Now, is this an iPhone 5 or 5?
2: You know
0: what?
2: Now that we have an iPhone 6 or an iPhone 6 Plus, I'm going to say maybe two of the iPhone 6 Pluses put on top of one another.
0: I think I can possibly imagine what this thing device looks like.
2: But with a tiny pterodactyl inside, it's turning a little wheel.
0: Okay, yeah.
2: There's a Flintstones reference.
5: You know what an 8-track looks like?
0: Yeah.
2: Yeah. Looks like that.
5: Same technology.
2: Yeah, it's basically the same technology. So it's a cartridge. It runs on a complete loop, basically. Mm-hmm. So you pop one in, and that was how we ran PSAs. And, you know, whatever.
5: And station
2: else,
5: IDs.
2: Station
5: drop-ins.
2: IDs and everything, you know, drop-ins, anything else that we needed to do. So one of the ones that I remember. And I remember there being cards for public service announcements that we would announce over the air as well. It was like a little recipe box with...
5: The 3x5 index
2: cards. 3x5 index cards
5: right.
2: were just, you know, these people want their thing. And I can't say that I ever paid attention... If I was ever told which ones I had to do in what order, I don't think I ever paid attention
5: No,
2: to
5: we did some.
2: We were good
5: there
2: about
5: were
2: it, about reading
5: that,
2: them,
5: like,
2: but I don't
5: if there was our friend's stuff or things that we... deemed to be worthy. We
2: sure.
5: would announce stuff.
2: Yeah,
5: I
2: no,
5: remember.
2: We would definitely do it, but I don't remember following any sort of like program with it.
5: Yeah,
2: it was
5: yeah.
2: just let's see what's
5: fair
2: good,
5: enough,
2: let's
5: fair
2: see
5: enough.
2: What's kind of fun,
5: yep.
2: let's see what's coming up.
0: So what did you how did you guys organize your playlists? Were like you write them out on a
5: go ahead.
2: Well,
5: I remember. I don't know
0: went.
5: If you
2: yeah.
5: have a memory of
2: well,
5: that.
2: Well, and they may differ a little bit, but I remember in fact I still have several sheets with playlists written out, or rather with segments with I broke the show.
0: Okay.
2: I don't remember always sharing that with Mark, but I would show you. And sometimes it was just on a you know on a piece of paper, loose leaf mm-hmm. paper or whatever. But then after a while, I think I actually made a little sheet,
5: mm.
2: and you know with just the breaks and just by 15 minutes, just to sort of figure out what
0: mm-hmm.
2: was going to be happening, and you know especially if we intended to have a guest. You know, try to work out when
5: right.
2: that would happen and everything. But mainly I would just write down songs like for segments that I was put in charge of, like portions of the program where I was going to be choosing. I would just put down a bunch of songs and then rearrange them, not unlike making a set list, and then just try to follow that.
5: And the music directors encouraged, so if your show was like mostly an alternative show or mostly a hip-hop show, etc., you'd be encouraged to play whatever it was, two or three songs per hour from what they deemed as rotation or heavy rotation.
3: Right. The charts.
0: Yeah, so evidently this was a practice that was just given up 2 years ago. You guys were talking about that earlier.
3: Just this year. They are now optional.
2: So in
5: not everyone would do it, but you were supposed to, you were encouraged. Like if you had it would be what we were reporting to CMJ or what CMJ was encouraging. I don't have headphones on. Is Jordan telling us I should show?
0: Oh yeah, we're just coming up on break to cut some cake. Not at all.
3: Cake break.
0: Yeah, so this is WRGW coming to you guys live. It's Alumni Weekend 85th Anniversary Special. So we're gonna cut some cake and be right back.
1: Cake.
0: Thanks, guys.
5: Thanks for having us.
2: Happy anniversary.
6: Welcome to the Popular Thing here on WRGW District Radio. I'm here with Paper White, Katie Marshall, and Ben Marshall. How are you guys doing?
7: Good, thanks.
8: How are you?
6: Yeah, I'm doing great. So you guys are Brooklyn-based, and you're brother and sister. So how did you guys start playing together? I mean, you guys have known each other for a little while here. What made you decide to start making music together?
8: Well, Ben's a couple years older than I am, so we've both been involved in music forever, but I kind of always looked up to him and our other brother, Sam, for musical inspiration. So when I was younger, I was kind of always asking Ben to drum on some of the songs I was writing or help produce. And then as we got older, our styles kind of merged together and it made more sense, and then Paperwhite formed.
7: Yeah, it sort of started, Katie was writing these songs in high school, just on a keyboard and with Logic 7 or something, whatever it was at the time. And she came up with these really cool kind of like postal service sort of ideas. And we never really worked on anything like that for a while. Until this past year, when I thought maybe we should try to go back to that, try to find that sort of electronic meets a more sort of songwriter top line, and that's how it came together.
6: Yeah, it's interesting you bring that up. The music does walk that line between kind of big sort of synth pop, but also still with some of that little more intimate feeling, when especially into the verses with sort of sweeping into the big hooks there. So how does that work in sort of a live performance where you have to balance those two sort of musical persona, if you will?
7: Well, we're still figuring it out. Every show we do is slightly different. We're working with a lot of like electronic instruments and backing tracks and things like that, but trying to get the most as we can out of the track to make it feel live and getting KD like the right vocal effects pedal that works with her dynamic range that she has. So it's definitely evolving, but it seems like every show we do it a little bit better.
8: Just gonna say that it's just important to us, lyrically, just to make sure that we get a certain emotion across live. So we're trying to put together the perfect setup to kind of get the electronic side and the more musical, emotional side together.
6: Yeah, and you guys, as you said, so you started making music together as a group this year, and you've already got some shows with Betty Who, the Australian pop singer, who's really, I'm sort of surprised she's not even more popular as she is in the United States yet. But
7: right.
8: Yeah.
6: You guys played, you played one show so far with her, right? Or...
8: Mm-hmm.
7: Yep.
6: To play on a big stage?
7: It was in Connecticut, actually. And it's at this kind of small place called The Space, which I've heard from the locals is kind of like it was the place where everybody in high school would go and play with their alt-rock band. So it was kind of a funny vibe, but just tons of really cool people came out to the show, like very like pop-loving fans of Betty's, and it was a really fun show. I think Betty Who was testing out some new material on them, so it was sort of an experimental show for everybody, but it was really cool. It was really awesome.
6: Yeah, Betty Who will be coming down to the DC area. I think she's playing here next week. When you're starting out, how do you sort of try to make your name in the music scene? Because we've got a lot of a lot of pop bands, especially in the New York area. What do you try to do to set yourself apart and make a name for yourself in the pop scene?
8: Well, I think the biggest thing that we focus on is, first and foremost, writing a good song. And this isn't a bad thing, but a lot of times bands are really focused on just production and making it danceable, and that's great. But we really try and focus on, you know, classic songwriting, getting a vibe across, getting a message, and then everything else kind of follows after that. And I think that can kind of help set us apart a little bit.
7: Yeah, I think it has to start with the music. And more importantly than that, even, or I guess the songwriting is the music, but, you know, start with the songwriting, and then you can sort of wrap it in whatever aesthetic shell that you want to. For us, we happen to be doing this synth pop thing right now, but who knows, a couple of years from now, we might change that slightly. And then that kind of mentality, I think, just stems even further past the music, like how we decide to release our music, what blogs we try to get to post for us, and just do it, just trying to do everything the right way, or the way that we, you know, imagine things happening, especially because we're independent and have that control to do that. So
6: yeah, you mentioned sort of the independence to be able to work like that, and I think that in this sort of the internet age and the information age, at least, it's a lot easier to be able to do that. So you've got three songs out so far. Your most recent one, "Take Me Back," is quite the track there. What are your plans sort of in the near term in terms of, are you guys going to be making music, or are you going to try to get out, do more shows, or just a little bit of both here and there?
7: A little bit of both. We have a couple new songs that we're going to be releasing before the end of the year. And then other than that, we've just been writing like crazy in the hopes that we can come up with another larger chunk of songs that we could maybe, you know, put towards the full length next year, or at the very least an EP.
6: So now, if there's any artist, people often say living or dead, but I think it's more interesting to sort of to couch it in reality a little bit. Of all of the artists currently active, who would you love right now to get a call from saying, we want you guys to play with us or open for us or something like that?
8: Ooh, good question.
7: Yeah, I don't know. I mean, well, you know, Betty Who, they've been friends of ours, or Katie's known them for years. They went to the same school together. So that's certainly like an honor and a really fun band to get to play a few shows with.
8: Yeah, absolutely. We're really excited for them. They're, like you said, you know, you're surprised Betty Who isn't bigger than she is, and we think she will be. So we're definitely thrilled to be a part of that.
6: Oh, go ahead, sorry.
7: Oh, I don't know. Besides that, I'm just trying to think of some of the bands that we like. I mean, we love all the Brood stuff, love Churches stuff. I mean, there's so many bands that could call, and we'd be super psyched to get to play a show with or collaborate with or whatever.
6: Yeah, there's a lot of great music, a lot of great bands, especially that kind of fit in with a lot of that same vibe. Are there any sort of interesting places that you guys are sort of try to draw inspiration from? I know a lot of bands, they pull from different types of art or completely different genres of music than what they play. Is there anything sort of unique where you try to draw inspiration from?
8: Well, I know our music or this genre has definitely been compared to the 80s, and I think Ben can draw some inspiration from there, but I know that I personally am pretty into the Motown era, and I think that sometimes that can kind of secretly seep into maybe melodies or lyric ideas, and it's not as maybe I don't know, you can't really hear it as much as maybe other influences, but I think it is there.
7: Yeah, and just going back to the 80s thing, that was sort of, you know, we decided that we were going to try this electronic aesthetic, and I'm not necessarily, like, a huge fan of the 80s. That's not that I'm not, but it was more like we looked at the music, at the electronic music that was happening then, and there was an organic quality to it, and that seemed to match, like we were talking about before, Katie's more like singer-songwriter kind of background. That sort of organic electronic sound seemed to match her aesthetic better. But now we're kind of like, we're pushing it a little, we're always pushing it to be a little bit more modern, but finding that same balance. So we're constantly experimenting with it. But I guess indirectly, we did have a huge influence from music from the 80s, because of the, at least for the aesthetic of the music.
6: Yeah, I could definitely hear that, and hear the Motown a little bit too, if you really, really listen for it. Well, Paperwhite, thank you guys so much. Your most recent single, Take Me Back, check that out on their website. Very good stuff out of Brooklyn. Thank you so much for joining us here on WRGW.
7: Thank you for having us.

0: I just put 100 gallons in the Sprinter. I just put 100 gallons in the Sprinter and it can't fit in there.
1: I got too many, girls.
0: And I got too many. It's gonna last me the few next days.
1: It's gonna last me a few minutes. Shit, I only last a few minutes.
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